0: Crews responding following the crash of two Navy jets during the Gunfighter Skies air show at Mountain Home Air Force Base. Organizers say the four crew members did eject safely. The Air Force Thunderbirds headlined the show. This was the first time the Gunfighter Skies show had been held in 8 years. At the event in 2018, a hang glider pilot died in an accident there. Ukraine carrying out one of its largest drone attacks on the Russian capital, killing at least four people. Fox's Stephanie Venice in London.
1: Russian defenses shot down 81 drones heading towards Moscow. That's according to the city's mayor. Russia's defense ministry said by midday, more than 1,000 Ukrainian drones had been downed in the past 24 hours. President Zelensky confirmed the overnight attacks, and he wrote on X that, quote, our responses to Russia's prolongation of the war and its attacks on our cities and communities are entirely justified, adding that Ukraine was able to strike targets more than 300 miles from the border. Tonight, he also said, quote, this is a clear signal that one should not pick a fight with Ukraine. Of course, it comes after a heavy week of attacks by Russia, who launched more than 3,100 drones and 1,300 guided aerial bombs and 74 missiles against Ukraine.
0: And connected to those Russian attacks, at least 52 people were killed, more than 340 injured. Russia holding its annual Victory Day parade last week, notably, though, scaled back. And the World Health Organization declaring an Ebola outbreak in Congo and Uganda a public health emergency of international concern. There are more than 300 suspected cases, 88 deaths reported. The virus has no approved treatment or vaccines. The WHO's emergency declaration aiming to prompt international action, although the response to past declarations has been mixed at best. I'm Paul Stevens. This is Fox News.
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3: For folks leaving DIA, a crash on Peña Boulevard outbound just after E-470 and before Tower Road has slow traffic all the way back from the airport. Otherwise, a quiet drive throughout the Denver metro. Tonight, I-25 north and southbound showing highway speeds through town. The same goes for I-70 east and westbound, flowing free to and from the high country. With traffic, I'm Mark Swan.
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Over 2,000 years ago, I walked this earth, teaching, healing, inspiring, and preparing to make the ultimate sacrifice. For God so loved the world that he gave his only begotten Son, that whoever believes in him shall not perish, but have eternal life. What if today you and I could talk voice to voice and you could ask me anything? You are listening to the Jesus Christ Show.

0: It is the Jesus Christ Show. I am your holy host. Happy to be with you this Sunday, as I'm with you every single Sunday. 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
2: Hi.
1: Hi, Charlie. How can I help you?
2: I just had a question about, how do I give glory to God in the, everyday simple things in life, like going to a movie with friends or mowing the grass or everything like that, you know?
1: Well, it really comes down to, if you hear a child talk about their parents, and you ask that child, you know, would you give your life for your parent? They'd say yes. But you ask that same child if they'll mow the lawn or do the dishes, and they'll go, I don't want to. And Christians do this sometimes, too. It's like you would lay down your life for your God if necessary, but you won't live your life for God. And that means every little boring thing. Your parents don't want to be... you to be at their foot every 10 seconds going, gosh, you're the greatest parents in the whole wide world. I love you. They want you expressing that in the things that you do, showing them that the life they've given you will be a life that's productive and righteous and filled with purpose. And God wants the same thing. Yes, God wants you to worship Him. God wants you in church. God wants you to pray. God wants you to do all those things that have become religious in nature. But truly, God wants you to live a life that is filled every single day with creativity, with exploration, with curiosity. And for instance, it says in Scripture to pray without ceasing. And truly, it doesn't mean nonstop like a mantra. It means kind of like an incessant cough. It means always be in that state of knowing that God is there and that you're thinking about God. And that's kind of what you do with everything. And if you partake in something, Charlie, where you feel like, how can I bring God into this? And it doesn't quite work, then maybe that's something that you want to not do in your life.
2: Yeah.
1: Yes?
2: I had a question about, what about, going to see, scary movies? Like, to me, it doesn't affect me. Like, I don't think it's bad, but, is it not giving glory to God, if I were to go see, a scary movie?
1: Well, it's what the purpose is. There are many scary parts to Scripture, and I know that movies depict, angels and demons as particular types of creatures, but if you saw a good angel... it would creep you out at first. The concept, it's not the single pair of wings. Some angels have multiple pairs of wings on their feet, on their shoulders, on their backs. And there are things that would be quite frightening. As a matter of fact, there are times in Scripture where people were frightened of good angels or godly experiences. If you put Scripture on camera and on film in a very articulate and legitimate way, there would be, horrible sex scenes. There would be horrible scenes of violence. There would be scary things. There would be exciting things. So really, it's not about those things in general. There's a whole psychology that surrounds the concept of fear and why people like to be afraid and get scared when that's why they go on roller coasters. A scary movie, within reason, is no different than going on a roller coaster or experiencing something else that would give you a thrill. But it's the context of what's being done. And the divider really is if something's prescribing you to do something bad, then you're not a part of it. But if something is describing something bad, then that's just a description of things that are taking place or something that is causing you to think about the way the world works or things like that. So different people go see them for different reasons. Some people see them because they're movie buffs and they're fascinated by the concept of special effects or the storyline, or they like the thrill of not knowing what's coming next. But you could say that about a lot of things that, you know, some people would think are benign. You know, some people think a Stephen King novel's okay, but a Freddy Krueger movie is not, or, you know, and go back and forth in these concepts. Having said that, Charlie, there are some things that really focus and are done by people with dark intent and really focus on evil things. And in that case, I would use great discernment as to whether you were bringing those images or those thoughts or those concepts into your life. You have to decide where that line is for you, because like many things, there are specific commandments and admonitions by God that are for everyone. Don't kill, don't murder, don't steal, these types of things. And then there are ones that are specifically for you. For the alcoholic, they can't drink, period. That becomes a new commandment in their life, because any drinking becomes a sin. Whereas someone who's having wine with dinner or something, it's not necessarily a sin. So with you, you may have a tolerance for certain films because you like the genre. Whereas for someone else, it could be a problem because of tendencies in their life or things that excite them in a way that shouldn't, or things like that. And you have to just be honest with yourself as to why you explore those things or why you're curious about them. Are you a horror fan buff?
2: I like to watch them with my friends, and we like to laugh at some of the scenes, and it's just kind of amusing. It's not, I don't ever really get scared by them, but I have a friend who thinks that it's glorifying Satan, and I just don't know if that's true or not.
1: Well, some may be, and that's a decision you're gonna have to make as you look at them. There have been some. Now, I don't think they're going to throw you into the arms of the devil if you're a Christian and that is your faith. And on the contrary, it may make you run closer to God. But these things are judgment calls on your own. To say all things that deal with violence or ugliness or different spirituality or anything are bad would really put, you know, everything aside. Think about the Christian police officer who is in crime scene investigations that has to come on actual scenes of these things every day, or see even ritualistic killings or things like that. Does that mean that they would cut that out of their job and say, I can't go on those? It depends what the purpose of these things are and as to where they are, and if you're using them for good and how you're applying them. If you think that it's something that's become too, you know, it's kind of a rite of passage for men. A lot of them see these things and kind of a lot of gallows humor and laugh at the things that are nuts. And it's to build a thick skin and to establish yourself into manhood and things like that. Kind of the part of the warrior process. And that can be fine. If it becomes an infatuation or something, you know, that you're getting just totally caught up in the macabre, then you got to check yourself a little bit. Fair enough?
2: Yeah. Well, thanks.
1: You're very welcome. It doesn't mean that every single thing that deals with the macabre or, oh my gosh, I'm throwing out all my Tim Burton stuff or any of these things. It's not fair to the concept of different types of literature and art and filmmaking. There is many types of art, paintings or otherwise, that could be considered macabre that are quite brilliant and wonderful and insightful. And that goes for movies as well. But you have to use the discernment. If it starts to become a thing, then maybe you should check yourself every once in a while and be introspective about it, pray on it,

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0: things that truly matter in life and the afterlife. I encourage you to be bold and brave and go to the phone with your theology question or life situation question anywhere in the U.S. of A. Dial 800-520-1534. 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
1: Ah, discernment. Isn't it just easier to just say no to everything? One of my pet peeves, if you will, is the concept of zero tolerance. You see this a lot in schools. So that a child that brings an aspirin to school is considered as big of a problem as someone who brings illicit drugs, marijuana, whatever it might be, cocaine. But they're all drugs. Even though it's aspirin, everyone gets expelled. So that kind of concept of all or nothing, that is, it really points to laziness than it does anything else. And if you're going to be lazy in your faith and not use discernment, then why did God put you here and give you the tools like scripture and prayer and say things like there is wisdom in a multitude of counsel, so the people around you to get insight, if you're just supposed to go, okay, not doing this ever? Are there not doing this ever type things? Sure, there are. But even the Ten Commandments, you talk about thou shalt not murder, not thou shalt not kill. Because if you're in law enforcement or military or things like that, that could become an issue. And, you know, not bear false witness. However, if you're a Christian in 1940s Germany and the Nazi SS comes to your door and asks if there's Jews in your floorboard being hidden, you say no. So there, the context is very important and the purpose in which you do things. And that has to be part of your decision-making. If you just throw out all your skills of decision-making, it's that just becomes spiritually lazy. You're just looking for a reason not to have to practice your faith, not to have to apply your understanding in scripture. Well, you know what? If I don't just cut it out, now I have to read scripture and really understand things and know whether this is right or wrong in this context, and it just takes too much effort. I'm just going to say no. And that kind of spiritual laziness is permeating the church in a way that the concept of being a sheep becomes the negative or the pejorative of being a sheep and just stupid and doing whatever whoever in front of you says. That's not the purpose. The concept of sheeps in scripture is to show the purity and the kindness and the simplicity of following your master. That doesn't mean you do that in everything you do at church and all of those things. And I want you to be able to think through things and use that brain in the top of your body.

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3: Here's the latest news. I'm Steve Mark. Once they were allies and now they're not. President Trump is pulling his support for Lauren Boebert after the congresswoman campaigned for an anti-Trump

0: Republican in Kentucky. Boebert has long been a Trump ally, but the Colorado Republican has recently aligned herself with Congressman Thomas Massie ahead of the midterms. Massie is one of the four Republicans who backed a discharge petition calling for the release of the Epstein files. Gen Z shoppers are energizing a mall revival. Younger consumers prefer in-person shopping experiences over online carts. Data from Nielsen IQ shows Gen Z retail spending is expected to pass $12 trillion globally by 2030, with growth outpacing every other generation. Data from Circana also found shoppers between 18 and 24 years old made 62% of their general merchandise purchases in physical stores last year. That's the latest news. I'm Steve Mark.
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0: welcome, welcome. Always better when you're here with us, as we are here with you every Sunday, right here, answering your questions and talking about the things that truly matter in life, and of course, the afterlife. I'd love to hear from you if you have a theology question, something that deals with God, religion, spirituality, worldviews, of course, the Bible. Or if you're going through a life situation, I would love to hear from you as well. If things can go from good to bad, I assure you they can go from bad to good. Kurt, welcome to the Jesus Christ Show.
1: Good morning.
0: Hi.
1: I'm trying to understand a balance between God's sovereignty and his promises.
0: Okay.
1: Your promises are pillars in our faith, and they seem to be a contract between believers and you. On the other hand, your sovereignty is like the fine print of that contract, and it's, you know, I'll be there in your hour of need, I'll provide, I'll heal, and then the fine print says, if it's my will.
0: Mm-hmm.
1: And so it's kind of hard to know what to pray for. And I sort of started thinking about this, or started being troubled by it, a year ago when a good Christian friend committed suicide. Mm-hmm. And I talked to him the day before, and he was in such despair. And he told me that his prayers seemed to go unanswered, and it was like praying to a brick wall. And I was going, wow, you know, why weren't you there for him in his hour of need? So, I mean, I was really, you know, confused and trying to understand that.
0: Rightfully so. When you experience something like that, and you go through it with someone, or even experience it yourself, it's hard to separate the emotional feelings of the moment versus the intellectual feelings versus the spiritual feelings, and they all kind of get jumbled together. And it's really incredibly difficult to take a situation like that that is righteously emotional. The loss of a friend, seeing someone who's distraught, seeing someone go through those things. So kind of on a lot of levels, you have to look at this from different angles. One of which, that clause, if you will, that always seems to end those promises, should it be my will, if it is my will, those types of things are very important. The process of prayer is not for man to convince God of what man needs. On the contrary, the process of prayer is to teach man the process and the importance of God's will. Doesn't mean you're always going to understand. Doesn't mean you're always going to go hip hip hooray, that was the best choice ever, and the consequence of that choice seemed to make everything better. Everybody stars in their own movie, so you kind of are living your life through your own experience, right? So everything kind of is how it deals with you in its level of importance. And when the perspective of God is always going to be up and outside of that, to the point where it's looking to the total sum of everything that's going on simultaneously, not just what's going on in your life. So if you truly seek righteousness, not just righteousness that betters your life, or righteousness and justice that makes you feel better or your life to go easier, if you really seek the will of God, it's outside of your individual and specific experience. Sometimes you see families with lots of kids, and you kind of get a very small sliver of what that's like, or a large company being run. You can see that not every department or not every individual within that department is going to see the benefits of decisions that are made for the whole and not just for that one person or that particular department. And God has the need, by the very necessity of being God, not God himself having a need, but the need is a must to do that which is just for the entirety. in all ways at all times, not just the individual per se, which is why these clauses come in. Now, and always says my will. So when you're praying, one, you pray because God says to, period. It's just a command that's throughout Scripture. It says pray without ceasing. The concept there is to always be in touch with God and always being in a state of reaching out to God. However, when you are petitioning God or requesting things, it's not so you get what you want. It's so that you may learn what God wants. And you can give up on that, just like you can give up on anything. And you could, sadly, even give up on life. Because it's not what you think it should be, or going down the path you think it should be, or not fast enough, or in the way you thought it was going to be. And this is very similar, and the analogy we give on the air often is that concept of going to the grocery store with your parents as children. You point at everything you want. And you ask for everything, and you say, I want this sugar cereal, I want this, whatever. That's not so you get what you want as a child. It's so the parent can teach you what you need. And that means, no, you can't get that. Or you can't get that now. And in that process, there should be this give and take where the child actually learns that those things may not be good for them. That's the process, and it's similar to prayer. So prayer is not about wrestling God to see your point of view or getting everything you want or getting all those things, including certain types of comfort. It depends what the comfort is. It depends what the desire of the individual is and how it plays a part. Now, what you do with that, as ugly as it is, even taking your life, is an individual decision to give up on that process and to say, I don't want it to be that way. So you can either think, I'm going to buck the system or fight it, or try to continue to understand it. But often when prayers are, quote-unquote, not answered, the answer is no or wait for whatever reason, whether it be to learn a certain type of patience or understanding that is going to build you for a later goal. And it's no different. The confusion lies quite a bit, Kurt, in the fact that adults are no longer in that learning state and mentality the way a child is. A child does kind of know, well, I have room to grow because I can tell physically I have room to grow because I'm smaller and I'm still learning. But adults tend to think that they're done and I should know this and I just need this now. But really, God is continually in the process of training all humans at no matter what age they are to learn and understand his will. It's a long process to the point of death. It's not something you're going to know and capture and consume in one bite. Doesn't mean that it's always pleasant, but justice often isn't. It's just right because it's right. And that is one of the most difficult parts about being human, is interacting with God and being told no when you yourself may think, yes, this is right. And God is saying no. It's not right in the overall scheme across the entirety of the universe with all that matter.
1: But didn't you say that you would provide a way of escape rather than to tempt us beyond what we could endure? Something to that effect?
0: Yes, that you're never going to have more than you can handle.
1: Right.
0: Yeah, but it doesn't mean people won't give up prior to that point. How many stories do you hear in the other sense where people say, I was just down at the bottom, I didn't think I could take anymore, I waited it out, I just didn't want to give up, and then it came. If you walk out in the middle of the movie, no, there is no happy ending. You don't get that experience, you don't get those things. That's like anything in life. And you have the free will and the ability to do that. To get up and just walk out and just say, no, I don't want to. But you have to argue, well, was that really all you could handle? Or was that all you wanted to handle? There's a difference.
1: Mm-hmm.
0: And it's a real...
1: we'll never know what was going on in his head.
0: It's a real cruddy way of looking at it when you're talking about the loss of a dear friend. But academically, when you remove all the emotion from it and try and look at these pieces, there's much more to it than one might think. And there is a point. There's a lot of things, and this is part of the teaching process, a lot of things in, you know, humanness and the experience where humans can rise to a great occasion. And I fear that the world is kind of trying to teach them how not to do that and how to cheat that experience rather than fully run it to its end point. And unfortunately, sometimes the consequences of that are quite ugly.

0: Right, everybody cares about health, wellness, fitness, nutrition, and so many of us are guessing our way through our health, guessing what foods to eat, what supplements to take, wondering why some things make us feel better than others. Now, that's where Viome comes in. 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

0: It is the Jesus Christ Show. I am your holy host. Happy to be with you this Sunday, as I'm with you every single Sunday right here, answering your questions and talking about things that matter in life and the afterlife. Patrick, welcome to the Jesus Christ Show.
1: Hi, how you doing?
0: I am well, Patrick. How are you?
1: Good. Thank you so much for taking my call.
0: My pleasure. What's up?
1: I'm just wondering about the historical, the individuals that run the Nicene Council that canonized the Bible. Do you know much about them as far as, were they politicians under Constantine, or were they members of the underground Christian church, which wasn't the church kind of illegal up until Constantine converted?
0: Well, there was many areas. You asked kind of a bunch of questions here. Let me try and sift through some of them. No, not a problem. First of all, it wasn't about canonization. And there's a lot of confusion when it comes to some of these councils as to what really was going on. A lot of it had to do with, imagine this, you've got something new starting. And it starts and it takes on great speed and starts bringing in people and excitement and interest. And then you get branches of heretical teachings that start popping up. And this was going on during the time, the earliest parts of the church. That's if you read the epistles, which just means letters. But if you read the letters in scripture to the different churches, Colossians, Thessalonians, and the like, Corinthians, you read these, you'll notice that really what's going on is them trying to correct or get focused the churches that were new and kind of sprouting these little rabbit trails. They'd go down these rabbit trails and these letters were, hey, get back to the focus of things. This is what's important. And this council was at the behest of Constantine the Great, but it was about certain parts of theology and belief, some of it dealing with the date of Easter, some of it dealing with certain theological concerns about my nature and my relationship with the Father, those types of things. And this council, there was 1,800 bishops that were from the Christian church that were invited, and you had a group of them from the East, a group of them from the West. Now, that many did not show up. It's probably one-sixth that ended up being in the actual council, and some of them, heavy hitters. But the concern was about agreement. So essentially you get a belief system like Christianity growing, and then you get a leader, in this case Constantine, who was, yes, now a believer, going, let's make sure that we all agree as we move forward, because it's very easy to get the barnacles on the boat, and then the boat looks completely different at the end of it. So, as a lot of people, you hear them talk about, oh, well, scripture and Christianity is like the telephone game, and people just added things to it, and then all of a sudden it means something completely different than it did at the beginning. Well, yeah. This was the process. These councils were the process of getting as many of the bishops, and it's an ecumenical council, so they're really coming together and saying, we all still agree on this, right? Right. We don't agree on this other stuff that's popping up, right? Right. Good. Well, then we'll continue down the path we're going and make sure we don't say okay to any of this other stuff to make sure that it doesn't get polluted. So it was a process of purification.
1: That is so interesting, because that period to me is such an interesting time as far as our faith goes. And is that the time when the Catholic and the Eastern Orthodox diverged and went in separate directions, or did that happen later?
0: Well, no, you have a lot going on at this time. As a matter of fact, during these times, and you even alluded to some other parts about Constantine and his conversion, because that causes a whole different thing as well. But for the sake of time, I will say this. That these councils really are not, the misconception is that these councils, Patrick, were kind of like forcing or injecting things into scripture or the church and saying, okay, this is what we want and this is what we don't. People think that there was like these votes to get rid of certain things. We believe this for so long, but let's get rid of it. It wasn't that. It was the purification process, like a filter, saying, hey, these people are popping up saying they're Christians, but they're teaching something very different of that we've been taught by the early church fathers and the apostles. So now we're at this place, and so much time has been removed from X, Y, and Z. Let's make sure that we continue to go down that path. Everybody in favor? Yes. And they would argue about certain things and what they meant, and it would get very heated. It wasn't just, everyone say I. But the purpose the whole time was to make sure that heresy didn't creep into the church. It wasn't about getting rid of things that everybody had done for a long time, but now, let's make it a little different. It really was more about keeping heresy out than trying to interject belief into Christianity. So very important time, fascinating time, and I'm glad that you're interested in it at all. Thank you for joining me. Remember these words. I am with you always.

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8: Weighing more military action. I'm Carmen Roberts, Fox News. A drone that targeted the UAE's nuclear power plant today is ramping up tensions and raising the possibility of renewed military action against Iran. Fox's Alex Hogan at the airport, White House.
9: Axios is reporting that the president is expected to hold a situation room meeting with members of the top national security team on Tuesday over the war in Iran. It comes as just earlier he issued a warning to Iran, saying this quote on Truth Social, "For Iran, the clock is ticking and they better get moving fast or there won't be anything left of them at times of the essence."
8: President Trump also spoke with Israeli Prime Minister Netanyahu by phone today about their next steps. Investigators are combing through the wreckage in Idaho after two Navy jets collided during an air show at Mountain Home Air Force Base. All four crew members were able to eject safely moments before those two EA-18G Growler jets slammed to the ground. Police in Austin, Texas take two suspects into custody and are searching for a third after a series of at least 10 random shootings over the weekend.
10: Which mainly happened in South Austin, which took place late yesterday and all the way into today as well. We know that 10 of those shootings possibly connected. They were drive-by shootings, two of them involving fire stations. They have left four people injured, one of them which was in critical condition but is now stable.
8: Marco Bittenell with Fox 7, Austin. And Republican voters in Louisiana deny U.S. Senator Bill Cassidy a third term in office. He finished yesterday's GOP primary in third place but is accepting defeat and staying strong.
11: President Trump posted on Truth Social Sunday calling Massey, quote, the worst Republican congressman in history. On ABC's This Week, Congressman Massey said he wasn't concerned over GOP Senator Bill Cassidy's loss in Louisiana Saturday.
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12: Stay on top of the latest forecast with America's weather team in the palm of your hands.
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8: After prominent Republican senator and Trump critic Bill Cassidy of Louisiana lost his party's primary yesterday, another Republican faces voters on Tuesday in Kentucky as President Trump tries to oust him.
11: President Trump posted on Truth Social Sunday calling Massey, quote, the worst Republican congressman in history. On ABC's This Week, Congressman Massey said he wasn't concerned over GOP Senator Bill Cassidy's loss in Louisiana Saturday and alleged that well-financed opposition has gotten involved.
16: How did this race become the most expensive race in the history of Congress for a primary? It's because three billionaires from outside of Kentucky have funneled millions of dollars in here. They're trying to buy a seat.
11: President Trump endorsed Massey's opponent, Ed Gallrein. Massey has seen the president's anger by voting against the one Big Beautiful Bill and voting for the release of the Epstein files. Gernal Scott, Fox News.
8: Police in Southern California believe burglars are using hidden cameras to surveil victims.
17: Deputies from the San Dimas Sheriff Station were investigating a burglary last week when they discovered a camera with a battery pack connected to a portable hotspot hidden in some bushes. A week earlier, a landscaper found another suspicious device, a cell phone connected to a power bank wrapped in green camouflage tape with artificial plants attached to it. Law enforcement officials say that potential burglars might use these devices to watch when people leave their homes, identify valuables, and to determine the best time to commit their crime. Law enforcement says to best protect your home, you should inspect your property regularly and stay alert for suspicious activity. Keep trees and bushes trimmed to reduce hiding spots. Use and regularly monitor home security cameras and keep outdoor areas well lit at night.
8: Fox Business's Max Gordon in Los Angeles, and officials are warning residents to call police immediately if they discover a camera. I'm Carmen Roberts. This is Fox News.
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0: Amazing Americans, your source for authentic stories of inspiration, where we highlight motivating and amazing achievements by your fellow Americans. 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
1: Wow, wait till you hear this story. Dr. Glenn Robison joins us, and he has an incredible story about academically having to hear how maybe not good enough when he scored a 7 on the ACT. Now he's a doctor. I say he's the king of feet in Arizona. We'll explain how all that unfolded, but I think it's completely fascinating. And he has a book out too with his philosophy in it. He's a 3-time best-selling author, and he's the author of, I love this title, Show Them, Stepping, Get It, Into the Unknown to Find the Answers. Who doesn't want that? So, Doc, thanks so much for coming on with us.
2: Oh, what a pleasure to be here.
1: So, well, let's go back to your story of before we get to medical school and all that unfolded there. So what happened when here you are in trying to get into college, and did you just not test well? What was it with the ACT?
2: Well, if I go way back, and I'm not going to take a lot of time this, but, you know, I have 9 brothers and sisters, and we live in this little house. And I'm talking little. It's a less than 1,000 square feet. My dad had bought a gas station when he just got married, and he converted that gas station into a house. And so he kept building on little bit by little bit. And why do I bring this up? Because in the basement, which I did not like going into, there was a coal bin, and we had to fill the coal to get heat into the house. And I think that kind of set my allergies and asthma off on a major. Man, I tell you, as a kid, I couldn't even breathe. I mean, I wrote a story like it was called Breathing Through a Straw, and that's what it was like as a kid. And so every time I went to school, whether elementary school or middle school or junior high school, I would always be falling asleep because I was up all night trying to breathe. And my teachers thought I was just bored. I was not paying attention, which I really was. But aside from that, I was exhausted. And I couldn't pay attention. I remember I was in a spelling bee and I couldn't even spell chocolate. And so my learning skills was not there. My mom had to read me the subjects in school to me so I could listen to it and then, you know, go back and take the test or whatever they wanted to do. And so through the years, I did, you know, when I got into high school, you know, they said, well, you can take the ACT your junior year and get 2 extra points. So I'm like, oh, this is cool. So I definitely wanted to get into college. I didn't want to stick around in the little small town that I was raised in. I wanted to go out and do something and be somebody. And I remember going to a track meet, and we finished up the track meet on a Friday, and then the next morning I stayed overnight and took this test at a local college. And I still remember some of the questions on that test. I mean, they were the most ridiculous questions on the ACT test. And it took a couple weeks to get our results back. And I was like hearing from other students, oh, did you get your ACT? And I got this. And they're saying, I got a 24, I got a 28, and I got an 18. And they're like, hey, Glenn, what did you get? And I says, I don't know. And then over the loudspeaker, I heard this. It says, Glenn Robison, could you report to the office? And I'm like, oh, my heavens, what did I do now? And so I walked down the long hallway and I go into the office, and the counselor happened to be, not only was he a counselor, and I talk about in my book, Show Them, but he was the football coach, the most foul-mouthed person on campus. I mean, and he just didn't want to cross this guy. I mean, if he found somebody fighting, he would actually put boxing gloves on both of them and make them fight until somebody, fell to the ground and was so exhausted with the punches. And this was the type of guy that I'm like, okay, I'm going in the office, and his door is a little cracked open. The secretary says, we'll just go in there. I walk in there and horrified of this man. He says, and I go to sit down. He goes, you don't need to sit down. It won't take long. He goes, you just got the lowest score in the state of Utah. the fifth lowest percentile in the nation. He says, I think you should go be a farmer like your dad or go to vo-tech school. Go back to class. And I'm like, what did I get? And he hands me the paper. And I'm looking at this paper walking down the hallway, and it said a 7. So if they gave me 2 extra points my junior year, that's actually technically a 5. And that was cumulative. And I'm like, okay, I can still do this. I can retake it my senior year, which I did, and got a 7 twice on that on the ACT. And so I'm interviewing for universities and colleges, and they just look at this paperwork and they laugh at me. They're going, he'll never make it into our university with that score. And so being determined like I am, I'm like, okay, I'm going to figure a way to get into college. And I did get a scholarship. It was a $50 scholarship for FFA, Future Farmers of America. I think I got a $100 scholarship for being the class president. But, you know, those $150 were, I mean, what can you do with that? Even back when I was at that age.
1: Right.
2: But I found a college that didn't require ACT exams. So I went there and they accepted the 2 scholarships. So I went there and I'm like, yeah, okay, I'm going to show this guy. I'm in college. And I took like 21 credit hours this quarter and I didn't realize what I was doing. And I was like, man, this is hard. And I failed out my first quarter, and I was like, maybe the counselor's right. Maybe I can't cut it out to be, you know, a college student. So I took 2 years off, and that's the story of the journey in high school, what I had to go through. It was definitely I can say embarrassments. You know, I'm not there. I didn't want to tell my classmates what I got. They all scored really well. And I just could not do subject matter. I think a lot of it was, yes, test taking skills. Yes, it was reading comprehension. Just a lot of the things I just, you know, for not paying attention in school, not having homework. I think there's a lot of elements that added into that. So,
1: and there's probably people listening who can totally relate to that and have gone on to other things, even though they were labeled as, well, you should just go and do this, right? And you were not going to go and just do this unless you wanted to. So what did you do in between those 2 years?
2: So I actually, I served a mission for my church, and I think it was one of the best things for me, because you couldn't have any phone calls, contact with family. They send you off to a foreign place, and you have to find yourself. Who, you know, that's where, who am I? You know, what am I? What talents do I have? What gifts do I have? Do I really believe the things that, you know, everything that was taught into me in these little Sunday school classes that I would try to get, disrupt the classes every Sunday and get kicked out. Oh my heavens. And so, you know, that's where I went for 2 years, and I have a very close relationship with, you know, my Savior. So yes, I am Christian. And, but that's where I went 2 years and just, you know, talked to people. I wasn't, one that forced anything down onto the people, but I just basically talked to people for 2 years, and then I made it back into college. And so I went to a different college, and then in that college up in Idaho, my counselor who I was assigned to, he says, look, doesn't matter what you did in your past, this is what you need to do from this point on. And I think that's when the lights went off. I was like, oh man, okay, this is the first time that somebody has said really something positive in my education pursuit.
1: When we return on the flip side, more with Dr. Robinson about how he chose his path.
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1: We're back with our special guest, Dr. Glenn Robison. And Doc, you know, you broke your ankle when you were a kid. Do you think this led you down the path of becoming a podiatrist?
2: Eighth grade, I broke my ankle, and I went to the family doctor, and he throws the x-rays up on the view screen, and he says, it's broken, you can see it. And I go, what's that little thing right there? And he goes, oh, that's a bone chip. I go, well, can you take it out? He goes, no, I'm not taking it out. And I'm like, why not? And so he had no answer. And so that set a seed inside of my mind of mine. And then I stayed an extra year at this small junior college. You're only supposed to be there 2 years. But my third year, my advisor asked me if I would do a special project in the cadaver lab. And I was assigned to dissect the entire nervous system from the head to the toe. And so it took me over a year to get from that top of the head, the cranial, the nerves, everything, down to the foot. And towards the end of the year, he goes, I think you should really be a podiatrist. I'm like, well, what's that? And so he says, well, go to some podiatrists and talk to them. So I did. And I was like, oh, this is cool. You work on kids. You work on the older people. You work on... You can do surgery, you can do sports medicine, dermatology, a bunch of avenues within my own field. I'm like, man, this is awesome. So I came back and I says to my advisor, I says, I want to be a podiatrist. He goes, well, you're going to need to get into a university. What university you want to get into? And I don't talk much about this, but yeah, I went to BYU. But they were the ones that laughed at me and said they would never have me even step foot on their campus. But the advisor wrote a very good letter, and I got accepted, and so I did 1 year at BYU. Well, here's the kicker, is that I was all set and ready to go to medical school. I had all the classes outlined, and I was going into my last semester, and I get pulled into my advisor that they assign you to, and he says, hey, look, they just changed your requirements for your degree. And I had a zoology degree. Being raised on the farm, you know, working with the cattle and all that stuff. And I had an interest in it. So I says, well, what class is it? And he says, well, it's a genetics class, but they only offer it next year. I says, you're telling me that they just changed the major to have this required class and it's only offered next year? He goes, yeah. So I had already interviewed with the school. I had already been accepted into the medical school. And I called him up and I said, here's the situation. I have to stay another year for this one class. And they says, well, the committee meets and we'll get back with you in a couple of weeks. So I was like sweating bricks and saying, okay, am I going to actually go to medical school? And they called me back and said, hey, look, just come on out. Finish all your, you know, your physics and your organic chemistry and all those classes. And so I never graduated from college. I never got a bachelor's degree, which is another kind of... Oh, my heavens, you're a doctor and you never got a bachelor's degree? Yeah, I never did. So when I'm out there in medical school, everybody has, you know, badges that says UC Berkeley and Stanford and Michigan and Colorado and all these universities. And I had my little armor, my college that says Rick's College. And so nobody ever knew I never graduated from college and nobody ever knew I got a 7 in my ACT score. But I'm there. And then the journey begins, and oh my heavens, that was

0: next to the place where I stay. And you could hear the breathing on my neck. And I don't know who he was, what he was, that, but he just said, "You look back and they kill you." So I just kept walking. I failed the national boards 4 times. I talk about that. And it sounds like I kind of just, you know, found the way out of everything. And here I'm a doctor, but no, the national boards, the way they set that up is that you had to pass each class, each subject. And at the time you took it. So like, for instance, I passed physiology, but I missed one point on chemistry.
1: Right.
0: And chemistry. So because I missed that one point, I didn't pass the exam. So I retook it. Well, I passed biochemistry, but I missed one point on physiology that I just passed in the test before. And so I didn't pass the test. And that kept happening 4 times. And so I had 1 time left, and that was in my residency program. And yeah, I passed it with a 90 percentile, but took it 5 times. And that's another thing that nobody ever has, I've never told, but what I had to go through to get the doctor certificate and move on, because here I was in my residency program, and I don't know if the residency director knew that I didn't pass my national boards part 1. I passed my national boards part 2, no problem. That's all clinical. But the hard book subject matters of, was a difficult thing for me, but now we made it. So.
1: So you definitely were sweating it out a little bit though, praying and believing and doing what you could do. But then there's just the cold hard fact of, are they going to sign off on this or not? And certainly plenty of super smart people, well-intentioned people, the desire to serve, all of that, don't get as far as you did. They flame out during that whole residency period, because that also is so difficult on you physically.
0: Exactly. Yeah. I mean, I had failed it once when I was in a residency program. I took a day off. I was at a VA program in VA hospital in South Dakota, and I noticed that they offered the test in Sioux Falls. And so I asked if I could, actually I didn't ask. I left clinic at 5 o'clock and drove all night to take this test on a Saturday. And I missed it again by 1 point. And so I talked myself, first I talked myself out of finishing my residency program for the first 2.5 hours, 3 hours, 4 hours on the way back home. And I'm like, wait a minute. When you get home, look at the computer, see if there's another test available. And there was one available again that was offered in Casper, Wyoming, and it was in 2 weeks. And so I'm like, okay, I'm just going to sign up for it. I'm going to take an extra day off. They gave you a day off. I took an extra day off, drove out earlier, and I went to the place. But, you know, in my mind, I'm like, I'm $235,000 in debt. I don't have a bachelor's degree. I'm in this residency program. What am I going to do if I don't pass this? I'm going to have to go back and tell my residency director, I'm so sorry, but you never asked me about National Boards Part 1, but I have not passed that.
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11: Standing up for what's right, helping out when things go wrong, seeking the truth and speaking our minds, not just making records, but breaking them. Leading the way behind the camera, beyond the runway, and on the silver screen. Not just making our mark, but making a difference. 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Girl Scouts, preparing girls for a lifetime of leadership.

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1: As always, thanks so much for joining us here on this show. And our special guest this time around is really a treat to have Dr. Glenn Robson. And we've been talking about the road down to medical school and the boards and all of that, and having that one last chance. How nervous were you to find out when you took it again to actually see what popped up?
2: I did not want to see my score. I'm like, well, there's nothing I can do. I'm done with the exam. So I hit show my score, and it said 92%, and I passed on every subject matter. And that was the happiest day of my life.
1: Because now you could practice. Now you could do the thing, right? Now you could jump into it. And you also fulfilled a promise, because you, after that and after setting up practice and all those things, you had a friend, an acquaintance, a friend from Tonga that was trying to help you. And you promised you would go back and help the people there. And you did, didn't you?
2: I did. So when I was at Ricks College, this big Tongan, he played football. I mean, this guy was, huge. I mean, he was like 330 pounds and 6'3". And he was just, I think they test the fat on the body. I think it was under a 6. I mean, this guy was just brute strong. I mean, he was just strong, but he had the mind of a huge intellect. I mean, he helped me out with chemistry and physics and these classes. And I remember walking in the library, and he says, "Glenn, we've come a long ways." And I says, "Yeah, we have." And I said, "Corona," that was his name, Corona Natabai. And I says, "When I make it through college and I get through medical school, I'm gonna go back and treat your people." He says, I know you are." And I says, "No, I really am gonna go treat your people." And so 11 years later, when I'm I think I just started private practice, I had my oldest boy was just turning 1 year old. But the time to go over to Tonga was at the same time as his birthday. And I talked to my wife, and I says, "Look, I really need to go to Tonga." I says, "My youngest, that boy, he probably will never even remember. So I've got to go." I says, "I've been invited by my residency director that I had a surgical residency program here in Arizona that I was accepted to after South Dakota." And so I did a 2-year surgical residency. And that's how I got the opportunity to go to Tonga. And it was I tell you, like drinking from the fire hydrant. I mean, it was nonstop. The people needed their care. They walk in barefoot. They walk in flip-flops. I've seen elephantitis. I've seen leprosy. I treating leper patients. But the one intriguing story was a kid that got hit by a car on his birthday a few days before we arrived on the island. And he was in a hospital bed all weekend, waiting for a doctor to come in, because the doctors don't work on the weekend there. And so when we had arrived on the weekend, we were getting everything ready, and we had the rounds on a Monday. We were going through all the surgical patients that we needed to do surgery on for club feet and all this stuff. And there's somebody behind me that was just walking, just following us. And I asked the interpreter, I go, "Could you ask them if they need something?" And we stopped, and they asked, and they go, "Yeah, could you come down and look at this boy and see if you can help him?" So we made our way the rest of the rounds. We got down to the floor and walked in there, and there's parents were there, and this little boy is just in bed, and his leg was bandaged up. And we tried to take the dressing off the bandage, and he just started screaming. And so I says, "Okay, well, let's get him on the schedule." We didn't know what we were up against. We didn't know what was behind the package of that wrap. So we'd finished all, the surgery cases, and we took this little boy into surgery. And as we were opening up the bandages, about 3/4 of the way up on his outside right leg, it was gone. Half his leg was gone. Top of his foot was gone. His little toe was completely black. And we're staring at this, and we're like, okay, let's start cleaning it. Let's see if there's any good tissue, any of the bones, or if they're supplying blood to the bones and everything. So the first couple of hours, we just spent flushing the this leg and foot out and tried to find any kind of viable tissue. And which was interesting because the flesh in the saline solution we use here in the States is all sterile. I noticed that when we said, give us more water, they'd go to the sink out in the hallway, get the sink out of the hallway and give it to us. And I'm like, it didn't dawn on me until I noticed it at, you know, later on, but that's what we used to flush out the foot and the leg. We got to a point where we like, okay, here's the leg, here's the foot. What are we going to do to close this? We can't get a skin graft large enough to do this. So we're like, okay, let's go down to the OBGYN and see if they have a placenta. Maybe we can get a placenta and suture it on the leg and the foot and see if that can regrow the tissue. We went down there, and their religious factors did not really allow that, and they didn't have any mothers that were expecting either. So we just kept hitting our heads against the wall saying, man, what do we do? We finally came up with this idea. And we got the main surgeon that stayed on the island in agreement with us that we would open up the other leg and suture it on top of the bad leg and use that as a skin graft. Now, we were only there for about 3 weeks, and so we told the general surgeon, you just take out a suture each week. And we didn't know if this kid was going to lose his leg, his life, you know. So that's what happened to this little boy. And I'll jump ahead a year later. I can leave it now and just let somebody get the book and they can read what.
1: Yeah, get the book. You can read all the other details. Yeah, exactly.
2: You can see what happened to the little boy, but it was quite an experience. And yes, I did treat Corona's relatives and family members. He was born there, so yeah, there was. I met some of them, and so that 11-year promise was fulfilled. But I think the main thing that I point out is that with a promise, we don't understand the power of our words, and it's not just between the two individuals. It is a trickle effect. It is like throwing a rock in a pond and watching that go out now. It may go out miles, and you don't fully understand that one promise can affect so many lives, like that little boy and the leprosy patients and the elephantitis and the fractures and so many others that I got to treat over, the two, three weeks that I was there. So
1: for you, was that fulfilling? Because as you said, you don't realize there's that ripple effect, and you knew you were going to do it. So you honor that promise, even if it's inconvenient in your life with your son and your family. I think it's good for the heart. It had to feel really incredible for you to do that.
2: Absolutely. You know, I've learned along my pathway in life that success to me is not what's in the bank, and success to me is not the 4 books that I've written or the oil paintings that I've done. The Mona Lisa behind me is one of the last ones I completed. It's the satisfaction and the complete gratification of helping somebody that nobody else could help. And that's where I get the joy in my clinic. I mean, I get patients that come in that they've seen 7 or 8 other doctors and they don't know what to do. And I'm like, okay, let me see what I can do to help you. And that's where I find the true joy. And it is a feeling that is beyond any kind of physical possessions or anything like that. Don't get me wrong, that the book that I have written and the oil paintings that I've painted, there's a satisfaction there. But helping somebody out of pain, and it changes their lives, and now they're pleasant, and they go home and they're pleasant to their family, and the trickle effect, I can't even comprehend the impact on that one little act of kindness, that one little act of what I was able to help.
1: On the flip side, when we return with Dr. Robinson, we'll talk about what it's like to treat patients by using the mix of alternative or holistic medicine and traditional medicine and seeing what really works in making somebody feel better. I'll meet you on the flip.
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3: I'm Gianna Gelosi with your Fox True Crime Minute. The Utah mom who killed her husband and then wrote a children's book about grief was sentenced to life without parole. The judge threw the book at 35-year-old Corey Richens after being told her three young sons are allegedly terrified of her and wouldn't feel safe unless she was in prison for life. Richens was convicted in March of aggravated murder and related crimes for the March 4th, 2022 killing of her 39-year-old husband, Eric Richens. After the jury heard testimony that the failed home flipper carried out the killing, believing she would inherit Eric's $4 million estate to wipe out her debt and allow her to run off with her handyman lover, lacing Eric's Moscow mule with five times the lethal dose of fentanyl. She first tried to murder Eric 2 weeks earlier by dosing his sandwich with fentanyl. She wasn't arrested until a year later after she wrote a children's grief book that she promoted on local TV and radio stations. Richens' sentencing came on what would have been Eric's 44th birthday. 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I'm Gianna Gelosi with your Fox True Crime Minute.
4: 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I'm Lisa Brady, Fox News.
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1: And we're back with Dr. Glenn Robson, who's a pediatric surgeon, three-time best-selling author, and, of course, the author of the new one, Show Them Stepping Into the Unknown to Find the Answers. So that's what you are. You find the answers for people who are suffering. What does that feel like to make people feel good?
2: You know, when I see somebody that, like, for instance, when somebody comes in with a bunion, and you can feel their pulses, and the pulses tell me, okay, this part of their body's off. And it's always, and I don't think I've been wrong yet, but if you have a right-sided bunion, your left shoulder is always off.
1: Wow.
2: And if you have a left-sided bunion, your right shoulder is always off. And I've been able to help patients that I've taken people into surgery for bunion surgery, and now I've been able to help them non-surgically and reverse their bunions. And I reversed my own bunion when I went through a horrific emotional event that caused it to go south. And so now that it's worked on me, I've been implementing this to other patients because, you know, aside from everything I endured in medical school and everything, there was one event that basically kicked my butt. That I didn't know how I was going to get out of it. And so there's a lot of things that happened there, but it's been a blessing in some ways because I've been able to discover how to help patients on another deeper level. So life never ends.
1: It never ends. When you say kicked your butt, because you talk really openly in your book, you yeah. definitely do. And it's a good time to remind people, Show Them Stepping Into the Unknown to Find the Answers. You can get that book on Amazon, Barnes & Noble, wherever great books are sold. I mean, with everything you've been through, I can't imagine, and that's life, right? The hills and the valleys, that there was something that just grabbed such a tight hold of you.
2: There's a difference between depression and frustration. And I think people will argue with me that with this, but I think that there is a difference. Here I was married, had four kids, the love of my life, and I showed up one day, came home one day, and I was told to get out. 11 years into my marriage, no explanation. I had gone to work, provided for my family. My little girl would come running up and almost knock me down. I loved going to the baseball games with my little boy and the soccer games. And all of a sudden, it's gone. And there was no convincing, no way, no working it out. No, we went to all the counselors and she had her mindset on divorce. And so I had to let it go of trying to keep the family knit together. That was hard, but the hardest thing was not being able to see my kids. And for 10 years, I haven't seen three of my kids. One came back, but he just, I think, needed money to finish college. And then that's about it. But I haven't seen the other ones. And I remember the last child that we were talking. He says, Dad, he says, this is just too hard. He says, my other brother and sisters keep asking, why are you going to Dad? Why are you going to Dad? You can just stay here with us. And I says, what do you want to do? He says, well, if it's okay, I'd like to just stay here because it's just too hard on me. I says, okay, you can stay with Mom. And that's the last I've seen of him. And it's something I talked once about, but I did not want to be here. I had a death experience in medical school. And I think I wanted so much to see the bright lights and that peaceful feeling again. And I had everything planned out. I had remarried, and even with her upbeat personality and just an incredible being, I was in this slump of frustration of the courts and not having my kids. And so I had planned, and I drove myself and to a place, and I'm sitting there and I'm like, what are you doing? And I talked again myself out of it. And I says, okay, God, I'm still here. And I says, now you need to send me somebody that can help me paint again. I'm having a hard time with colors. A week later, this patient came in. She had broke her foot. And I found out she studied the master paintings her whole entire life. And I asked her, I says, could you please just sit down with me one time? That's all I'm asking. And teach me how to paint. I just need to. I'd love to paint again. And she didn't want to do it at first, but something told her, pardon me, she says, the look on your face is like, how can I turn this guy down? I mean, so she says, yeah. So the first project I had was, is she gave me a little 8x10 canvas, and she says, go home and paint all the circle and the square and the values. So I did, brought it back, and she says, okay. And then I painted apples was the first painting I did. And my goal was to paint the kids the way I remembered them. And so I was able to do that. And I painted multiple paintings of my kids. And, you know, I have some paintings behind me. And Wednesday is my day of painting. I paint. And that's where I was right before you, meeting with you. And then on the weekends, I paint. So I've kind of put the scalpel away and picked up the paintbrush, and that's my surgical precision for plastic surgery.
1: Right. And that's your therapy. That's your, you're back to seeing the colors of the world, which is wonderful that she did that and you were able to do that. Right. Yeah. And I'm sure, thank you for sharing that, because I'm sure there are people, lots of people that need to hear that, that feel that same moment and get to that brink and somehow, they're pulled back from that. And wow, I mean, what a difference life can be on the other side. And you know, you have that connection with your patients who definitely need you. You have a thriving practice. There's no question about that. And you're doing a kind of medicine too. So the interesting side of where we're starting to see people are more interested in having like you said, your example of the bunions was a great one, because who wouldn't rather heal it naturally, figure out ways to do that versus even with a great surgeon have to surgically go through that.
2: Right. Yeah. Anybody out there that's like, you know, going through what I have gone through, I just give yourself a chance to just stop and think. You know, if you took yourself out of that experience, would things change? And I think 99.9% of the time it would change, because I think, right, it's a lot of frustration, because when you're caught up in your head and you can't, it's out of your control. It's a sad thing. And I'm embarrassed to say I actually was there at that moment, but I am so thankful because I'm here, and I started my first book and then my second book and then my third book. And then I just finished Show Them, and I started painting all the stuff you see behind me and what's in front of me. And I'm on my website, basically started after this one little event. And I think God has a way of coming into one's life and saying, okay, now I can show you your true potential.
1: Right. Of what you can do.
2: Yeah. If people can just wait 1 second, 1 minute, one day, or even 1 week, I can promise you that something better is around the corner. I don't know when or what, but if you just wait and get through whatever you're getting through, yes, there is that light. There is that hope. There's always hope. You're not alone. And it happened to me, and I'm here to talk about it. So I am so thankful that I was able to walk away and
1: Yeah. Again, thank you for sharing that, and a perfect place to end this. Doc, where can people go to learn more about you, find about your art and all the things that you've done, amazing things? I've mentioned the book, and you have 4 books. So where can people go to your website?
2: I'm on Instagram. It's Dr. Dr. Glenn, G-L-E-N, Robison, R-O-B-I-S-O-N. That's the Instagram link. And then just drglennrobison.com, the website you can go to. I'm here in Arizona, and I practice. And so that's where you can find me right now. I'm working on some other platforms just to get the book out, get the word out, and hopefully help a lot of people on another level, different level.
1: Perfect. Doc, thank you so much for coming on.
2: Thank you.
1: Thanks for hanging with us, my friends. I'm Kate Delaney. We'll see you next time around.
0: Thank you for joining us for another awesome episode of Amazing Americans. Be sure to join us right here at the same time next week for more great stories on Amazing Americans.

0: 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Hi, I'm Dr. Mitch. Since most chronic diseases have inflammation, our optimized curcumin seems to be a perfect addition to any nutritional program. It makes sense to me that preventing or reducing inflammation is a key component to our overall health. The Mayo Clinic found that curcumin can decrease swelling and inflammation, has antioxidant properties, and research suggests that curcumin can prevent cancer, or at least slow the spread of cancer, and in many instances make chemotherapy more effective. It protects our healthy cells even from radiation. TotalWellness.com, where we help you to look good, feel good, and enjoy total wellness.
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2: CENTCOM Commander Admiral Brad Cooper testified before the Senate Armed Services Committee Thursday, where a main topic of conversation was the ongoing war in Iran. The Admiral recapped the goal of Operation Epic Fury.
3: The mission is to degrade Iran's ability to project power on its neighbors and U.S. interests.
2: Cooper also specified how effective the campaign has been in weakening Iran.
3: The defense industrial base for their drones and their missiles and their navy were degraded by 90%.
2: Cooper testified Iran can no longer project power through its proxies.
3: There are no resources and equipment that are flowing from Iran to Hamas, Hezbollah, or the Houthis.
2: He said the bottom line is,
3: across every domain, they've been significantly degraded.
2: Cooper also said that Iran did have enriched uranium topping 60%, which at that level can only be used for weapons. Kevin Uresky, Fox News.
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5: I'm Michelle Polino in theaters.
6: When mistakes are made, you need insurance.
5: In the Gray follows a covert team of elite operatives who live in the global shadows as comfortable wielding power and influence as they are automatic weapons and high explosives. When a ruthless despot steals a $1 billion fortune, the team is sent to steal it back.
7: My driver's ed car got hijacked.
5: Driver's Ed follows a group of high school students who take their school's driver education car on a road trip to help a senior reunite with his college freshman girlfriend. In Is God Is, two sisters embark on an epic quest for revenge, confronting a charged family history that pushes them to extraordinary lengths.
8: I'm in the greatest profession in the world.
5: Streaming on Netflix, the documentary Marty, Life is Short, takes a look at beloved comedian Martin Short using never-before-seen archival footage, alongside exclusive interviews with some of the biggest stars in entertainment. The film explores the life and career of one of the most influential comedians of the generation. That's Fox
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12: Waiting on the next move. I'm Paul Stevens, Fox News. The tenuous ceasefire between Iran and the U.S. could be in danger again.
13: President Trump posting on Truth Social a warning to Iran, saying the clock is ticking and that they better act fast. It comes amid this delicate ceasefire between Washington and Tehran, and some analysts argue that there's questions and concerns over what Iran would want out of a deal. Axios today reporting that the president is expected to hold a Situation Room meeting with top national security team members on Tuesday. And following his high-stakes visit to China this past week, the White House today announcing the creation of a board of trade and a board of investment to allow government-to-government channels between the world's two largest economies.
12: And again, Fox's Alex Hogan in Washington. The president also spoke with Israeli Prime Minister Benjamin Netanyahu earlier today on the Iran situation. Kentucky holding its primary this week as the president continues to seek the ouster of a Republican House member, Thomas Massie.
14: President Trump posted on Truth Social Sunday calling Massie, quote, the worst Republican congressman in history. On ABC's This Week, Congressman Massie said he wasn't concerned over GOP Senator Bill Cassidy's loss in Louisiana Saturday and alleged that well-financed opposition has gotten involved.
15: How did this race become the most expensive race in the history of Congress for a primary? It's because three billionaires from outside of Kentucky have funneled millions of dollars in here. They're trying to buy a seat.
14: President Trump endorsed Massie's opponent, Ed Gallrein. Massie has seen the president's anger by voting against the One Big Beautiful Bill and voting for the release of the Epstein files. Gernal Scott, Fox News.
12: Thousands meeting earlier today on the National Mall in Washington, D.C. for a day-long prayer rally. The event today billed, quote, as a rededication of our country as one nation under God. 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
12: In Idaho, tragedy averted at an air show. Rescue crews are responding following the crash of two U.S. Navy jets during the Gunfighter Skies air show at the Mountain Home Air Force Base. Event organizers saying four crew members did eject safely. The U.S. Air Force Thunderbirds headlined the show. It was the first time the Gunfighter Skies show had been held in 8 years. Back in 2018, 8 years ago, a hang glider pilot died in an accident at that event. Ukraine carrying out one of its biggest drone attacks on Russia's capital, killing at least four.
17: Russian defenses shot down 81 drones heading towards Moscow. That's according to the city's mayor. Russia's defense ministry said by midday, more than 1,000 Ukrainian drones had been downed in the past 24 hours. President Zelensky confirmed the overnight attacks, and he wrote on X that, quote, our responses to Russia's prolongation of the war and its attacks on our cities and communities are entirely justified, adding that Ukraine was able to strike targets more than 300 miles from the border. Tonight, he also said, quote, this is a clear signal that one should not pick a fight with Ukraine. Of course, it comes after a heavy week of attacks by Russia, who launched more than 3,100 drones and 1,300 guided aerial bombs and 74 missiles against Ukraine.
12: And that's Fox's Stephanie Bennett. And those Russian attacks Stephanie talked about killed at least 52 people and injured more than 340. The World Health Organization declaring an Ebola outbreak in Congo and Uganda now a public health emergency of international concern. More than 300 suspected cases and 88 deaths have been reported. The virus has no approved treatments or vaccines. The WHO's emergency declaration aims to prompt more international action, although the response to past declarations of this type has been, at best, mixed, health officials say. I'm Paul Stevens. This is Fox News.
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0: 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The one and only, Bill Cunningham.
1: All right, Billy Cunningham, the great American, this Sunday night. And thanks for listening. Picked up to the tune of about 550 stations so far in the Sunday night. It's pretty good numbers. Appreciate your involvement. May line them up now at 866-647-7337. To discuss the issues coming up, including the congressional race in Northern Kentucky, which I thought should not have been a national story. I've had on both candidates. As you know, my day job, Monday through Friday, noon to 3, on LW, is to talk about local issues. And I've had on L. Gallrein and Tom Massey a few times. And it's shocking how someone can be part of the Republican team and crap on it every chance he gets, which is why the president tracked down Ed Gallrein to run against Thomas Massey. And I also would note, I think the difficulties in Austin, Texas, it's terrible mass shooting taking place. They're still looking for two Hispanic men. That's a different story. We'll get into that bit later on. But I didn't think it was that big of a national story until this morning. ABC with George Sloppenopoulos had the lead story was Thomas Massey. And I said, you got to be kidding me. The reason I say that is this. It is completely irrelevant as to who is the congressman from Northern Kentucky, unless that district continually elects someone who saddles up with Ro Khanna of California and Tim Kaine of Virginia and Bernie Sanders of Vermont and AOC of New York and Akeem Jeffries and Code Pink and a bunch of others. And I think tomorrow Pete Hegseth's going to come to Northern Kentucky, where I was born, by the way, to help to campaign with Gallrein. Also, I had on the president came here about 2 weeks ago, 3 weeks ago, with Ed Gallrein. Had Ed Gallrein on. Didn't give many interviews. Gave one to me. I thought the guy was great. He was good. Nothing wrong with Ed Gallrein. And let's step back from this a little bit. When you're a sitting so-called Republican congressman and you're in league with Candace Owens and Nick Fuentes and Alex Jones and Akeem Jeffries and Ilhan Omar, you might want to reconsider the political party you're in. Thomas Massey promised when he was elected to serve 8 years, and that's it. He's up to his 14th year at this point. And he's eclectic. He's different. I had a discussion with someone in the White House who said to me, what is wrong with Kentucky? And I said, well, you tell me what's wrong with Kentucky. I'll tell you, because this person in the White House said to me, the governor, as a Democrat, I said, yep, the governor of Kentucky is a Democrat, Andy Beshear. And the two U.S. senators are Mitch McConnell and Rand Paul. I've had them both on repeatedly. And by the way, they always vote whenever on a big issue. You can count on them to vote against Donald Trump. And the most prominent congressman is Thomas Massey. So you got Thomas Massey, Rand Paul, Mitch McConnell, and Andy Beshear. And Kentucky is like a 70% Republican state. And I said, I can't explain it other than to say that in Kentucky, as in many states, there's a deep vein of libertarianism and contrarianism, which I'm kind of a contrarian myself. So I get that. Rand Paul is a contrarian, as his father was, congressman from Texas. And Mitch McConnell is the typical great, shall we say, institutionalist, who did well in the first part of Trump's first term by getting all the judges through. Since then, he's not voting with Donald Trump very much at all. In fact, I'm not sure Mitch McConnell at this point knows what the hell's going on anyway. He's in terrible health, shouldn't be serving, along with a couple other congressmen who have not reported for duty in a while, like Federico Wilson of Florida is not reporting for duty at all, and Keene, a Republican from New Jersey, not reporting. They're AWOL, can't find them. It's unbelievable. And so when George Sloppenopoulos got on it and discussed this race, I thought, well, maybe it's got national implications, and it does. There's been many times when, because of Thomas Massey, the big, beautiful bill, for example, passed by a total of one vote, one. So except for those close votes, whether Gullrein wins or Massey wins is not going to change your life or my life very much. Ed Gullrein is the real deal. How about having a candidate who's a retired Navy SEAL officer, a captain, has many medals on his chest. He currently is a farmer, a fifth-generation farmer around the Lexington, Kentucky area. He's a graduate of Ranger School. He's a veteran of SEAL Team 6 and is endorsed by Donald Trump and Pete Hegseth. Now, you would think that guy would want to stay out of politics because politics stinks. It smells. But when I had Ed Gullrein on, he said something to me that made some sense. He said, when I was in the Oval Office being recruited by Trump to run, this is about 7-8 months ago, he said, the president looked at me and Ed said, look, I'm a Navy SEAL. I'm a retired captain. I spent 32 years in the military. The commander in chief said to me, Ed, I have two non-consecutive terms to do something. Every month of every year of every week of every day counts. Ed, I want you to serve. And so when the president and the commander in chief in the Oval says to a retired Navy SEAL, I want you to serve, you know what? It was hard for me to say no. And he said to me, Gullrein said to me that Massey supports the unsupportable, accepts the unacceptable, and defends the indefensible. I'll give you one example about Thomas Massey, since this is a big national issue. You might recall a few years back, Otto Warmbier was a young 18 or 19-year-old kid, went to Wyoming High School here in Cincinnati, and he was imprisoned in North Korea. And seemingly he was tortured and beaten by the North Koreans in prison. His crime, that it was a sign at the end of his hallway in his hotel that said something about long live Kim Jong-un or whatever. He took down the sign as a souvenir of his trip to North Korea, to Pyongyang. Now, stupid, yes. They were told ahead of time on this transfer program, don't do anything. Well, Otto Warmbier, as some young men tend to be, want to be a little bit expressive, so he took down the sign and put it in his luggage. Going through the airport to get out, they discovered the sign. He was arrested. And for a number of months, Otto Warmbier, 18-year-old innocent kid, was beaten and tortured to within an inch of his life. Finally, the Trumpster got him out in his first term. He returned home in a vegetative state. Had no mind left. Had no brain left. I had on his father at one point. It was sad. And so he died, I think, a few days or a week or two after he was returned home. Beaten and tortured for stealing a little sign in North Korea. And so what happened then, this gives you an idea about Thomas Massey, that the Congress put up a resolution condemning North Korea after Warmbier's death. Guess what? Thomas Massey voted against it. I'm thinking, you can't make this stuff up. How do you not vote to condemn North Korea? I have no idea why Thomas Massey would do that, but he did. Would you agree that's somewhat eclectic? And this is in a district which is about 67% to about, I don't know, it was about 32%, 67 to 32. There were some other candidates. Won that district in Kentucky, 67%. So it's a 2-to-1 Trump district, 21 counties. So come on Tuesday, there's going to be an effort now, supported by the president, to get Massey out of office. And he's campaigning today, yesterday, with some eclectic characters. They're kind of misfits of one type or another. And I can't conceive of him winning against Ed Gullrein. The recent polling, by the way, has Gullrein beating Thomas Massey, but we'll see what happens. And I would also add that assuming Massey gets reelected, and it's 50-50 at this point. He's a man without a party. One of the goals of your local congressman, or maybe a U.S. senator, like an Andy Barr, for example, in Kentucky, would be to bring home the bacon, be able to work a deal, be part of the certain team of the team in power, whatever it might be. So if the last several years, Massey has been an outcast inside the Congress. He could not walk into Speaker Mike Johnson's office from the great state of Louisiana and ask for anything. What would the speaker say? Get the hell out of my office. He can't walk into the presidency, to the Oval Office, and say to Donald Trump, hey, President, I need this, I need that for my district. The answer would be, get the hell out of my office. He's being used and abused by liberal Democrats like AOC. And so if the Democrats take over in November, which is still 50-50, can he walk into Speaker Akeem Jeffries' office when Akeem Jeffries has maybe 230 Democrats after the midterm and say, hey, Akeem, I need something? He would tell Thomas Massey, get the hell out of my office. So he's a man without power, without influence anywhere in Washington. Ed Gallrein, on the other hand, would take a year or two to find out where the men's room is, but at least he would vote with the party in power, which is Donald Trump's party. I don't know what's going to happen. Find out on Tuesday. George Slopinopoulos thought it was a big deal. He put on Massey, so I thought I'd talk about it tonight on the national show, and we'll see what happens. Uncertain? Absolutely. Trump, by the way, according to media, is dying. Some of the headlines, New York Times headline at one point said, Trump not vindicated by Chinese trip. It's like, what are you talking about, vindication? When the Pravda on the Hudson, New York Times, criticizes you, that's kind of a badge of courage and honor. When the New York Times supports Thomas Massey, that's not a real big endorsement in Northern Kentucky, by the way. Not at all. So we'll see what happens. So the Trumpster won like five of the seven state Senate seats in Indiana. I see that Congressman Julia Letlow easily beat Senator Bill Cassidy with the endorsement of Donald Trump in Louisiana. And I think there's a trend here. And so for the media to say Trump is done, it's over with, don't bother, I don't think that's the case at all. But when you don't vote to condemn North Korea for the torture murder of an 18-year-old boy from America named Otto Warmbier, and you don't vote to condemn, well, why in the hell are you in Congress in the first place? Well, who are you representing? The answer is no one but himself. And so at this point, there's a poll out yesterday that had Ed Gallrein up by about 6 or 7 points. I think the visit of Hegseth is going to tilt things a little more toward Ed Gallrein. I think the president's visit about 3-4 weeks ago tittled a point. I'd be surprised if Thomas Massey won. I would be. And at this point, it is so tight in the Congress, it would be helpful to have someone in Northern Kentucky that's more than a two-thirds Republican area to vote with the president on important issues. Would you agree? Be part of the team. And sometimes you have to be independent. Sometimes you have to think independently. That's all good, too. But the resume of Ed Gallrein is fabulous. And I think the resume of Julia Letlow is pretty good, too. So despite the protestations of the mainstream media, I think the Trumpster still has quite a bit of influence. Well, let's continue with more. So we'll see what happens down the road. And if you live in my locale of we call it the tri-state, Ohio, Kentucky, Indiana, we have been inundated with commercials for and against each of the candidates. One classic spot has Ilhan Omar and AOC on each arm of Thomas Massey going into a hotel room laughing. And one of the ads thought that the throuple begins. I won't tell you what a throuple is. If you don't know, I'm not going to tell you. And that is ridiculous. There's my girl Hillary once again. It is ridiculous. And then the ads back and forth about Ed Gallrein being in favor of DEI is a bunch of BS. And believe it or not, Massey is running ads touting his endorsement by Donald Trump. Of course, that was a few years ago, not recently. So if you're not informed, you're thinking, okay, Trump is endorsing Thomas Massey. Well, just the opposite is true. There's also Massey ads running against Ed Gallrein that calls Ed Gallrein a hero. He calls him a deserter. What? And I'm thinking, what is that? It's by these outside interest groups. I do not believe it's true that Thomas Massey was in a throuple with AOC and Ilhan Omar in some hotel room. And I know that Ed Gallrine is not a deserter, just the opposite. He's got medals on his chest. So the truth often takes a vacation when the politics begin. And politics in Kentucky, by the way, extremely dirty. It is called the most expensive race in American history in the primary. The number given is close to $50 million by the time all the reporting is done. The airwaves in Cincinnati, Northern Kentucky are inundated. I can't take it anymore. With ads about three-way sex with Massey and desertion by a SEAL Team 6 honorably discharged captain. So you know that's the level. In Congress, I think each of them would vote similarly, except Ed Gallrine would vote with the president a lot more than Thomas Massey would vote with the president. Well, let's continue. Take some calls on this and so much more. Also, we have guests coming up later, Leland Vittert and others from News Nation, about the visit of the president. President got back on Friday. Only been 2 days. My gosh, it seems like the Chinese trip was weeks ago. It's been about 3 days. So we have one or two experts. Joshua Phillip will be here from Epic TV about the consequences of that. And my good friend Jeff Cruair from New Orleans will be here later on. But in the meantime, for the next hour and a half or so, it'll be your telephone calls. Number to call, 866-647-7337. Does Trump still have power? Bill Cunningham, the great American, live with you every Sunday night.
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0: 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I did lots of things. Cartoons on SNL, Conan stuff, Triumph the Insult comic dogs, some movies. 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
9: And as you may know, when the president went to communist red China, there was a sense nothing would happen there relative to Iran because, after all, that would disrupt the summit, which I hope accomplished a lot. They're still Chinese communists. They still have military bases inside of our country. They still have police stations inside of our country. They still have thousands of marijuana grow sites inside of our country. They still have a half million student spies inside of our country. They still have a million person 14th Amendment birthright citizenship operation underway in our country. They still import large amounts of fentanyl, maybe not through the southern border, but elsewhere into our country. They still dump products into our country to destroy American business. They still hurt the American farmer, and they still buy thousands or millions of acres of land around our military bases. That's communist red China today. Plus, with malware, they can shut down our electrical grid and our power stations and our water treatment plants and more. And so I don't know of a more of a declaration, undeclared war that the communist red China has already given to us. And I hope the president had a nice trip there. I think what came out of it is the cementing of a relationship, which says I can call you and you can call me. That doesn't mean that Taiwan is any more safe tonight than it was last week. It doesn't mean that at all. In fact, when you have a guest coming in your country, you don't warn them ahead of time about how serious the situation is in Taiwan before the president got there. There was warnings put out by the communist red Chinese government about Taiwan being off the table, that next year they're scheduling an invasion of Taiwan. In other words, we better not sell military hardware to Taiwan and Taipei. We better not do that. So the president's got $14 billion in his pocket about to play against the communist red Chinese in Taiwan and more. So do you sense, I'll lay this upon the table, is war with Iran / China worth what's going to happen? In your view, what's coming? 866-647-7337. Bill Cunningham, the Great American, with you and all great Americans every Sunday night.

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1: Former FBI Director James Comey says he has complete faith in the judicial system. In the face of federal charges after posting a collection of seashells and stones reading 8647, which federal prosecutors argue was a threat against President

0: President Trump. Comey tells NBC's Meet the Press it was not a threat against the president.
1: I'm not just not guilty, I am innocent, and so let's go.
0: Comey's set to be arraigned June 30th. President Trump's been warning Iran the clock is ticking, telling Tehran in a social media post this morning they better get moving fast regarding a peace negotiation or there won't be anything left of them. This after Trump rejected Iran's response to a White House peace proposal as totally unacceptable. The 61st Academy of Country Music Awards ceremony is underway, the most nominated with 9, Megan Maroney, followed by Miranda Lambert with 8, Ella Langley and Lainey Wilson have 7 apiece. Tonight's ceremony is being hosted by Shania Twain from the MGM Grand Garden Arena in Las Vegas. I'm Scott Carr.
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20: 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There's contact tracing underway. 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We're
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22: All right, Danny Gleason, hit the music. Thousands of people on hold. We'll get to them. Give me another 2 or 3 minutes. I'll go to the calls. Calls to North Carolina, Oregon, Utah, Michigan, 866-647-7337. If you get on, I'll get you on, 866-647-7337. One last thought. I watched this morning on Sunday Morning Futures with interview with Acting Attorney General Todd Blanche with Maria Bartiromo. Did a great job. And there's thunder out there that you and I know about, if you pay attention and talk radio, of the rigged 2020 election, as to how that happened. And I'll give you some numbers here in a moment. How is it possible that in 2020, Joe Biden, shall we say, campaigning from his basement somewhere in Delaware, incapable of drawing crowds for rallies, would receive the greatest number of raw votes ever given to any presidential candidate in American history, with that campaign against the sitting president, Donald Trump, who, by the way, received at that point about 75 or 76 million votes himself when he lost the presidency as an incumbent, and then began the criminal investigations by the Democratic Party against 100 people in and around Donald Trump, including, of course, the president, in order to make sure that the Republicans know there's a new sheriff in town and you can't run ever again. We see what happened in 2024. And so, according to acting AG Todd Blanche, quote, "There's a ton of evidence that the election was rigged." This is the attorney general of our country speaking now. "That's not something the DOJ needs to tell you about. There's been evidence about that for a very long time. What I can tell you is that we have multiple investigations going on in Arizona, Georgia, Fulton County. That's exactly what we're looking at." By the way, this is very difficult because they're very good at hiding stuff. They're very good at hiding misconduct, etc. "And what we're doing in multiple states, and I expect again and again people will say to me, how long is it going to take?" He's saying, well, not much longer. Here are the raw numbers of people voting for president in the modern era, shall we say. In 2008, how excited was the media to vote for Barack Hussein Obama in 08, running a course in 08, after 8 years of Bush 43? In 08, his opponent was John McCain. And the country was in crisis, the banking crisis. People were sick and tired of Bush slash Cheney slash Rumsfeld slash Colin Powell. And they wanted Barack Hussein Obama so bad they could taste it. Would you agree? 2008. Kind of transport yourself back to 2008. Young, vibrant, articulate, changes coming, etc. The whole Tony Resco stuff was ignored. The Chicago stuff, the crimes committed in Chicago, completely ignored. The media wouldn't cover any of that. And John McCain picked Sarah Palin. The media gave her about 6 minutes of good coverage. Then they had boatloads and plane loads of reporters going to Wasilla, Alaska to find all the dirt on Sarah Palin that they broadcast it willingly. And so Obama, in the media's eyes, got 97% positive media coverage, except for people like me. And then McCain and Sarah Palin received, shall we say, terrible media coverage. So in that race, with the Messiah on the ballot, complete media blackout of all of his difficulties, Obama received 67 million total votes in 2008. And you might recall in Grant Park, here comes the first family. Change has come to America. Jesse Jackson, rest his soul, is on the side of the stage crying. He's thinking, okay, the gig is up. I can't use race anymore to raise money. I'm in trouble. And Obama begins the presidency. And he received 67 million votes and won. And by the way, John McCain received 62 million votes. That's different. So 4 years later, you might recall, Obama's running, and this time against Mitt Romney. And Obama in 2012 received 65 million votes total in the whole country. So he goes from 67 million to 65 million, gets 51% of the vote, easily beats Mittless Romney from Michigan slash Utah. So 65 million votes, pretty good. 2016, you might recall, the glass ceiling, Hillary Clinton running against Donald Trump, who can't win, of course. Hillary Clinton, the glass ceiling is right there in the Javits Convention Center in New York, ready to celebrate. Every woman in America, the media coverage of Donald Trump was awful. It was terrible. The media coverage of Hillary Clinton was, she was the St. Joan of Arc, St. Hillary. She's going to be the next president. She received a total of 68 million votes, which was really good. Easily beat Mitt Romney. Easily lost to Donald Trump, who received about 65 million votes. But Trump wins the Electoral College going away. So the Democratic candidates, Obama gets 67 million. He then gets 65 million. Hillary gets 68 million. And I'll jump ahead to 2024 before I talk about 2020, which is what Todd Blanche is talking about. In 2024, the Trumpster received, November 5th, 2024, and 5th, and 6th, and 7th, 77 million votes. And Harris received 75 million votes. So Trump won the popular vote by 2 million and blew away the Electoral College. So take the Democratic vote. Democratic vote. It goes from 67 million with Obama to 65 million with Obama. 2016, 68 million, Hillary. Then in 2024, 75 million. Now, in 2020, with a campaign conducted from the basements somewhere in Delaware, with no public rallies, with significant money to run attack ads, Joe Biden received in 2020 81 million votes, popular votes, 81 million, to easily beat Donald Trump. You believe that? I don't. Obama, 67 million. Obama, 65 million. Hillary, 68 million. Harris, 75 million. Biden, 81 million. It's not possible in that circumstance when COVID was on the outskirts, people were somewhat concerned about being together, that the one guy who outpolled voter-wise, popular vote, Barack Hussein Obama in his prime, Hillary in her prime, and Kamala Harris in her prime, easily beat them by one guy received 81 million votes. Do you believe that? Do you think that's possible, or was it rigged one way or another? According to your good friend and mine, Todd Blanche, he said, and the reality of the answer is this. It takes a lot of hard work to uncover what happened in 2020. It takes a lot of good old-fashioned law enforcement, police work. And I assure the American people, said this morning, that as soon as we have something to say for it, we will speak. Whether it's the results of the investigation, the American people will learn about what we uncovered. I'd like to know what happened. And I think there were millions and millions of votes that were cast illegally. The election was rigged. The presidency was stolen the second term. But in an odd way, it's better the way it worked out. Because Donald Trump went through the crucible, the sewer of Democratic politics for 2 or 3 years by Jack Smith and by what happened to him in Fulton County and New York. And he came back hardened by what the Democrats did to him. Well, let's continue. And so all I can say is I'm still waiting for the made-up intelligence, for the idea that Obama and Biden and Comey and Brennan and others concocted a scheme in December of 2016 to ruin the presidency of Donald Trump. And they certainly did that. The first 2 years was the impeachment situation. The last year was about COVID with Donald Trump. He goes through a living hell for 4 years, comes back. Now he's stuck with Iran and what's going on in the communist-red China, what's happening in the Middle East. He's not had, shall we say, a normal presidency. Would you agree? Now let's take a short break. Better yet, let's take some calls, then we'll take a break. But I ask you this question. Do you see just mathematically, arithmetically, that something is wrong with these popular vote numbers? The one Democrat who should have received the most votes ever from any Democrat this century because of the gain in population would have been Barack Hussein Obama in 2008, which he did up to that point. But then he was blown away by Joe Biden. He, in a sense, he lost to Joe Biden by 14 million votes. Think about that. Did Joe Biden actually earn 81 million popular votes? And the best Obama could meet in his prime was 67 million. I don't believe it. I'm waiting for evidence. You know, talk radio, you can talk. Many times all we do is talk. But if that was rigged in some way, which is what the Attorney General is saying this morning on Maria's show, Bartiromo, I'd like to know what the evidence is. Heck, time is a wasting. And many in the conservative movement are demoralized by what's happening, which is Doge takes place and there's really no changes. That we have all these beliefs that large numbers of Democrats, like they indicted 100 Republicans, maybe some Democrats who committed some felonies need to be perp walked somewhere. I'm waiting for that to happen. And it's been, about a year and a half since the president has begun his second term, non-consecutive, which is quite unusual. Only happened one other time in American history. I want to see what the truth. I want to see what's happened. I want to hear more about Fannie Willis. I want to know what she did in Georgia. I want to know about the ballots that were seized by the FBI in Fulton County. What happened in Arizona, for example? And I leave New York and California alone because, in a sense, they don't matter. But what happened in Georgia ought to matter. We'll see what happens. And we'll go to Paul in Michigan first and a few others. And for the next hour or so, I'll take your calls at 866-647-7337. Paul in Michigan, welcome to the Bill Cunningham Show. And first of all, Paul, the polling in Michigan has a guy named Abdul winning the Michigan Democratic senatorial race. What kind of a candidate would he be?
7: Not a very good one, Bill. But you know what? I also want to go back to 2020, Wayne County, Detroit, and all the black trash bags that were brought in at 3 in the morning after the polls had closed and the Republican clerks were told to leave. They put up all kinds of blindfolds, blinds. Right. They couldn't even get in. And all of a sudden, when Trump was winning by a great margin Tuesday night, you wake up Wednesday morning and he lost by a bunch of trash votes. I haven't heard of anybody from the DOJ or, this investigation has to come to Detroit. It's not just in Georgia.
22: There's no question that you take the Democratic cities controlled by the Democratic Party with Democratic politicians in a state like Michigan controlled by the Democrats, Whitmer, et cetera. And I like to know what happened, because I do not believe that 81 million people voted for Joe Biden, who had no campaign and was mentally corrupted and physically corrupted and also emotionally corrupted and financially corrupted. I don't believe he got 81 million votes. And you don't have to focus on, you have to focus on about 100,000 votes in about five different states. And if it's Wayne County or if it's Fulton County, or in Ohio, it would be Hamilton County, but we have clean elections here because of Frank LaRose and others. But pick out Arizona, pick up four or five states. You don't have to corrupt 3,300 counties. You got to corrupt about five. You correct those five and you win the election.
7: Well, that's the whole point of all this. And then, you know, I think Joe Biden got a few horn blows from some cars and some parking lots. It was pathetic just to see what happened from somebody in a basement. And then what we got, 4 years of basically a basement president that wasn't out there doing what Donald Trump does, you know, going to these countries and doing what needs to be done. Now, Bill, this is what I'm going to ask you right now. Putin is going to China real soon.
22: Right.
7: I don't like that idea at all.
22: Well, you know, they're communist. North Korea and China and Russian, they're communist. And so three birds of a feather flock together. And Xi Jinping is a communist. He wants to kill and destroy America. He does that on a regular basis. No country has killed more Americans than communist red China through the southern border. And in the course of the Korean War, they killed 30,000 Americans. That's a different story. That's, you know, 70 years ago. But nonetheless, he's not our friend. He's never going to be our friend. And when he has the ability economically and militarily to take us over, he will do it.
7: Well, we have to stop this thing coming from within. I mean, they're taking us over without taking a shot at us. It's time to build the military like President Trump did in his first term. And I'm just so proud that right now we have a country. You mentioned all these votes coming in. You notice they're going higher because the American people are being smart. They're listening to people like you and me.
22: Yes.
7: And God bless you, Bill.
22: God bless America. Thank you for your call. It's, you know, I sense a couple of things happening in our country. One is a religious revival. In Washington today, they had the 250th religious type exercises, including the character that played Jesus in those great documentaries. And I sense in the Catholic Church and evangelical churches, I see it in college campuses, a rebirth of belief in God. You know, Charlie Kirk, God rest his soul, despite the protestations of some of my former friends on the right, Charlie Kirk was murdered by Tyler Robinson in cold blood because of what he said. His three principles were simple. They were God is number one, family is number two, and America is number three. You have those principles. You believe in God Almighty. We're born bloody and crying, and we die at the other end alone. And what does the benefit a man or a woman to gain the entire world and lose their soul? So number one is God. Number two is family. Number three is America. Those are three good principles. And like my friend just said from Michigan, I just have a sense that there's a little bit of a revival going on, which is angering the left. And that's why I think in these primaries, in Indiana, and then Louisiana, I think in Georgia and South Carolina coming up, and then day after tomorrow in Kentucky. The fact that you think MAGA is dead, I pray it isn't. Donald Trump broke the Republican Party, right? The party of Bush, the party of Romney, the party of Don Rumsfeld, that party, Donald Trump broke the Republican Party. Donald Trump also broke the Democratic Party. He took down their heroes, took them completely down. So we have a character who came to us horizontally, not vertically, through the ranks. And God bless Donald Trump. Well, let's continue with more if a line becomes available. 866-647-7337. Your calls continue. 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
22: And part of the effort by the mainstream media and the Democrats are to demoralize people like you and people like me, to tell us our vote doesn't matter. Trump's terrible. He's awful. He's going to lose anyway. Why go and vote in L.A. in the mayor's race? After all, you know, the Republican can't win. And why in Indiana, why go vote for state Senate seats? What difference does that make? It won't make any difference, the media tells us. And then you get into northern Kentucky, primary on Tuesday. That's the hottest race of all time in the bluegrass state. People are demoralized. So what I did was look at California, which is the situs of evil. This is a story out of Breitbart. More than 900,000 ballots turned in by early votes for the June 2nd primary show a 300% increase in the Republican votes. There's 37% of the absentee ballots so far has been cast by Republicans, and the Democrats are down minus 11%. Now, are they waiting to see how things shake out? You got till June the 2nd. But in California, they mail out ballots to everybody. Who knows who's voting for who? I cannot conceive the Democratic Party, even if the Republican would win, would let that to occur. It would be fixed in some way against the Republican in Los Angeles. Would you agree? Let's continue with your calls. Bill Cunningham with you every Sunday night.
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13: Warning to Iran. I'm Ted Lindner, Fox News. A drone that targeted a United Arab Emirates nuclear power plant today, ramping up tensions and raising the possibility of renewed military action against Iran. Fox's Alex Hogan with more from the White House and what President Trump has to say.
14: Axios is reporting that the president is expected to hold a Situation Room meeting with members of the top national security team on Tuesday over the war in Iran. It comes as just earlier he issued a warning to Iran, saying this quote on Truth Social, "For Iran, the clock is ticking, and they better get moving fast, or there won't be anything left of them at times of the essence."
13: President Trump also talked with Israeli Prime Minister Netanyahu by phone. Local Israeli media reporting the leaders discussed the possibility of renewing the war with Iran, as well as Trump's recent trip to China. Investigators combing through the wreckage in Idaho after two Navy jets collided during an air show at Mountain Home Air Force Base. Officials say all four crew members managed to eject safely. Moments before, the two EA-18G Growler jets slammed to the ground ahead of their performance at the Silver Wings of Idaho Air Show. Police in Austin, Texas, taking two suspects into custody, and they're searching for a third. This is after a series of at least 10 random shootings over the weekend.
16: Which mainly happened in South Austin, which took place late yesterday and all the way into today as well. We know that 10 of those shootings possibly connected. They were drive-by shootings, two of them involving fire stations. They have left four people injured, one of them, which was in critical condition, but is now stable.
13: And that's Marco Bittenell with Fox 7 Austin. Police trying to determine a motive. And the striking Long Island Railroad workers and the MTA back at the negotiating table after unions went on strike at 12:01 Saturday morning. New York's Governor Kathy Hochul urging folks to get a deal done. The strike at the nation's largest commuter railway has stranded about 300,000 customers. 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
13: Well, after a prominent Republican senator and Trump critic Bill Cassidy of Louisiana lost his party's primary on Saturday, another Republican facing voters on Tuesday in Kentucky as President Trump tries to oust him. Fox's Grinnell Scott has more on GOP Congressman Thomas Massie's reelection bid.
38: President Trump posted on Truth Social Sunday calling Massie, quote, the worst Republican congressman in history. On ABC's This Week, Congressman Massie said he wasn't concerned over GOP Senator Bill Cassidy's loss in Louisiana Saturday and alleged that well-financed opposition has gotten involved.
39: How did this race become the most expensive race in the history of Congress for a primary? It's because three billionaires from outside of Kentucky have funneled millions of dollars in here. They're trying to buy a seat.
38: President Trump endorsed against Massey's opponent, Ed Gallrein. Massey has seen the president's anger by voting against the One Big Beautiful Bill and voting for the release of the Epstein files. Grinnell Scott, Fox News.
13: Police in Southern California believe burglars are using hidden cameras to surveil their victims. Fox Business's Max Gordon with more from L.A.
0: Deputies from the San Dimas Sheriff Station were investigating a burglary last week when they discovered a camera with a battery pack connected to a portable hotspot hidden in some bushes. A week earlier, a landscaper found another suspicious device, a cell phone connected to a power bank wrapped in green camouflage tape with artificial plants attached to it. Law enforcement officials say that potential burglars might use these devices to watch when people leave their homes, identify valuables, and to determine the best time to commit their crime. Law enforcement says to best protect your home, you should inspect your property regularly and stay alert for suspicious activity. Keep trees and bushes trimmed to reduce hiding spots. Use and regularly monitor home security cameras and keep outdoor areas well lit at night.
13: Officials warning residents to call police immediately if they discover a camera. I'm Ted Lindner. This is Fox News.
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1: Now, let's continue with more. We never stop. We simply continue every Sunday night. And I've been at this on Sunday night for about 16 years in radio, and now about 43. I work 5 days a week, noon to 3 on LW, Monday through Friday, noon to 3. But I really enjoy being with you on Sunday night, doing it for a long time. Hope to keep it going for a long period of time and in the future. Podcast is interesting, but to be on 6 days a week and to speak to the American people like you is something that fills me with expressions of joy. Often I have a hard time expressing, but I want to thank you for listening on Sunday night, driving a truck, driving a car, listening at home, maybe in a trailer park, maybe in a high rise, in a condo, in a duplex, whatever it might be, from Alaska to Florida, from Maine to Hawaii, every county in between. There's about 3,350 counties in America, and everyone gets this show available every Sunday night, and I thank you very much for that. Let's continue with your calls. Later on, we have a few guests on to break down matters that happen in China, what's happening now, what's going to happen. I firmly believe that someday this week, likely Monday evening or Tuesday evening or Wednesday evening, there'll be further war activities against Iran by the United States and by Israel. You can't keep saying a red line in the sand, don't do this, don't do that. And at this point, there's drones flying toward the UAE out of Iran. They won't stop. And in one sense, they'll fight to the last man. Well, let's do it. Many of them believe that to be part of a jihad and to kill and die means you have a straight path to heaven. And if that's the case, let's arrange the meeting. Donald Trump is a peacemaker. He's trying his damnedest to get more countries involved. And at this point, it looks like Europe is going to help a little bit. I think China is going to be neutered, and it's going to be up to Iran to defend itself, which is impossible. I know that there's millions and millions of weapons going in to southern Iran and with the Kurds to be used by indigenous peoples. And I know that Mossad has fully wired up everything in Tehran. And I know that the 1,000 to 2,000 targets remaining are also critical. And Donald Trump's given the Iranians now about a month to get things organized, to talk, simply to open up the Straits of Hormuz. And they refuse to do it. And at some point, you have to quit talking and start walking. It wasn't going to happen during the summit. And now Russia, I think Putin is coming in Wednesday or Thursday into communist red China. North Korea, China, Russia, they're all damn communists, for God's sakes. We have too many of those in this country. That's a different story. Let's continue now with Rob in Kansas. And then calls from Utah and North Carolina, Florida, Massachusetts. And Rob in Kansas, welcome to the Bill Cunningham Show. Rob, how are you?
2: Billy, I'm doing great. Thanks for having me on the show tonight.
1: Yes, sir.
2: Wanted to talk a little bit about what you were saying earlier about the 2020 election. I'm really glad to see that starting to get some traction in other places. And it's been out there, you know. People have thought maybe that wasn't all quite right. Donald, you know, rarely do incumbents lose. That was already suspicious.
1: Yeah.
2: Donald Trump wins 16 out of 17 bellwether counties.
1: Yes.
2: Wins Iowa, wins Florida, wins Ohio. He looks like he's on the path to victory. Things stop in the middle of the night. And basically Joe Biden won about five cities where he outperformed Barack Obama from the last election.
1: How's that possible? How's that possible? Think about Obama in 2008. He was the black messiah. The media propped him up. He had rallies all over the country. I went to when I did a John McCain rally in 2008, a little bit of a story. Barack Hussein Obama that night was coming to Cincinnati at the Fifth Third Arena in Cincinnati, and they had 18,000 people at that rally in Cincinnati, Ohio, which was a bellwether, shall we say, and they turned away people. The John McCain rally was downtown at a small hall called Memorial Hall on Central Parkway, and I was the MC of the event. I respected John McCain for his service to the nation, the terrible torture he went through, and I thought, okay. This was like September before the election, which is hot and heavy. We had a hard time getting 150 people to Memorial Hall. In fact, Rob Portman, who was a congressman, a U.S. senator at the time, got a hold of the clerk of courts and the prosecutor's office in Emily County. Can you send over 40 to 50 people immediately? The media's going to come to this hall for John McCain, and we can't fill up 200 seats. And so the call went out to the clerk of courts, the recorder's office, the auditor's office, anybody free at 1 o'clock, get over here immediately. This looks terrible. And at the meantime, Obama was going to be at up the street about 5 miles away, and they had 15,000 people, and they turned away thousands of people. And at that point, I said to the Portman and others, I said, and Joe Dieters, who was the campaign chairman in the state of Ohio, I said, we're in trouble. I mean, look at this. You got Obama, and people are turned away. We have to fill the crowd with pillows in order to make it look like we're full. And that's when I used the name Barack Hussein Obama, got in big trouble. That's the name Obama used, by the way, to be inaugurated. And so I said at that point, the excitement Obama campaign has is something I haven't ever seen in my life. And Ohio is a bellwether. People always came through Ohio, right? And it always, and I thought, we're in trouble. The results come out in 2020. And so in 2008, that was the zenith of the Democratic Party. Mm-hmm. And Obama got 67 million votes. And people said, my gosh, how's that possible? Well, how about this? In 2020, Biden got 81 million votes. How's that possible if it was legitimate? I don't think it's possible.
2: Yeah, it doesn't add up. And I do remember that when he was in Ohio. And they gave you a hard time for saying Hussein Obama. John McCain gave you a hard time. And I said, there's no way he can win. He would not go on the attack. Oh, Barack Obama was a very good candidate, but McCain would not go on the attack. He was put there by the Republican establishment to lose. And that's what he did.
1: And at that point, I thought, okay, McCain, who I knew and met, was told I had to leave to come on the radio. I didn't meet him that day. His advance crew's off to the side giving me the stretch marks or the slit the throat, which is wrap it up and whatever. And so I kind of had to wrap it up quickly and run up the street and get on the air. And I found out an hour or two later that I was a major story. And I'm saying, what did I do? I used the name Barack Hussein Obama. I sent a subliminal message, an indirect message. No, I didn't. I used the name that he used to be inaugurated. I used that name. And it was so evil for me. And then John McCain is saying, now, wait a minute. That guy's been on my side for a long time. He's the dominant radio voice in the state of Ohio. And is that his name or not? McCain was so politically correct. He went after me instead of going after Tony Resco, instead of going after a lot of chicanery, shall we say, in Boston, instead of other
2: Reverend Wright.
1: How about Wright? You know, God, you know, I can't use the language that he used. No, that was all non-issues.
2: Mm-hmm.
1: I knew it was bad when Brian Williams wanted me on the NBC Nightly News, and I said, I've had enough. I'm not playing the game anymore. I'm done. And so that was it.
2: Yeah.
1: And so with that campaign, Obama gets 67 million, Biden gets 81 million. I don't believe it.
2: Yeah, it just doesn't add up. And I think you're going to see some very good stuff in Georgia on what may have happened there.
1: I hope, Rob.
2: People there that saying there's more mail-in ballots went out and more came in than went out. I think they're going to find some stuff there.
1: How about the bags of ballots in Wayne County in Detroit? You don't have to fix the entire 160 million votes. You have to fix maybe three or four cities or counties completely controlled by the Democrats. You need 100,000 ballots spread over four or five states. That's all you need. You don't need 180. You know, this was some massive. You could focus on Detroit. You could focus on Atlanta. You could focus on, say, Phoenix. You could focus on in and around Philadelphia. And you're in. You win. And I believe there was chicanery, and it was rigged. And every time Trump brings it up, CNN is quick to say, you know what, there's no proof of that. It was legitimate. How do they know it was legitimate? There's never been an investigation, to my knowledge.
2: I tell people there's a lot of proof that it was there was a lot of evidence that it was rigged, but there's no proof. But we've never been able to take it through a process to see. It's been like, don't talk about it. You're going to be canceled. You're going to be banned. You can't talk about this subject. It's something we need to talk about.
1: Well, try. You know, in 2024, Kamala Harris received 75 million votes, and Donald Trump received 77 million votes in 2024. And Donald Trump, think about the Trumpster in November of 2024. People are fed up to hear with Biden and with Harris and all the push by the mainstream media to ignore Harris's peccadilloes and go after Donald Trump. Donald Trump, with all that, got 77 million votes, 4 million less than Joe Biden in 2020, and I don't believe it. And I'm waiting to find out if it's kind of like aliens. Do I think aliens exist? Probably. Have I seen proof? No. Do I think Biden got 81? I don't think he did. Have I seen proof yet? No. But I'm waiting. And it's been a year and a half since Trump's second term has started. And I know he's tied down with events, and I get that. But we need to know if there was a media, shall we say, Democratic Party takeover, the 2020 election, and that everything that Biden did would have been illegitimate from that point on. Every judge, every bill he signed. I'd like to know if an election was stolen. And I'm sure elections in the past have been stolen, like in 1876. But nonetheless, I like to know, and the media refuses to use any of its powers to make it. And I hope Todd Blanche does it. And he said this morning with Maria Bartiromo, we have evidence. I said, okay, what is it? I like to know. What is the evidence?
2: So. And also another thing about 2020 is the front end of the election got really big. Early voting because of COVID and the mail-ins, all that loosened up. But we still had the same deadlines. You still had to swear in the president on the 20th. So things had to be rushed through, even though they were like a lot more time to vote and sloppy.
1: Well, the COVID hit on March 20th of 2020. So by the election, we're about 8 months afterwards, but the deadlines are such there's no mechanism in American law to have a thorough review of an election between the 1st of December. You have to have the Electoral College got to get together around December 8th, December 9th, December 10th. So that's the deadline. So you have like 30 days to wrap it all up. And there's such a push to say, well, let's not look under the covers. Let's not open the hood. And you talk about Democratic counties, Democratic states. They're not going to look under the hood for anything. They're going to say, hey, who won? No. Okay, Biden got 81 million votes. He did his campaign in the basement. Yeah. You know, he was really compare that to Obama's campaign and tell me who should. Obama should have got the 81 million. He maxed it out at 67 million, which is the most any Democrat ever received until Harris got 75 million. And there's been a little bit of gain in population. How many illegals vote? A few million? They shouldn't vote, but they do. Hell, in California, illegals vote all the time because they get a driver's license, the ballot sent to them in the mail, they fill it out and send it back. That's it. And that's all illegal.
2: Yep. Obama worked hard. He was a good campaigner. He was a good campaigner.
1: He was wonderful. It was the best. I mean, when in Cincinnati, that he could draw 17,000 on the same day McCain couldn't get 200 people. And Ohio, by the way, voted for Obama. And in 2012, Ohio voted for Obama. I give you 2020. Yep. There's been no Republican president in history that's won Iowa, Ohio, and Florida and lost the election. But in 2020, Trump won those three states, and guess what? He lost the election. How's that possible?
2: And why did it take days and days and days to know? When Obama won, when Trump won, we knew that night.
1: Well, I can recall Obama coming out on the stage in Grant Park and the family there about 11 o'clock, 11:30, and McCain gave up and said, I concede the election. And with Trump, we kind of knew, okay, I think it was 2 or 3 o'clock in the morning, but we knew. But in 2020, it was like, oh, Biden win. That's it. Let's certify it. Let's get him sworn in, and away we go. It's like somebody's hiding something somewhere. And I like a full accounting of the felons and the criminals who did that to us in 2020. I like to know, and I pray to God there's evidence of that rigging of the 2020 election. Of course, the media will not care about it. If they come up with anything, it's going to be the media's going to attack the messenger and not the message, I guarantee you. All right, we got to run, Rob. Say hi to the Jayhawks for me. Thank you.
2: Yes, thank you.
1: God bless. Let's continue with more. And you see my point? It's interesting to say, well, it's now 2026. What the hell? But we need to know if someone committed the greatest crime in American history, which is stealing the votes of 150 million people in 2020. We need to know who did that. Bill Cunningham with you every Sunday night.
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a great campaign for a Democratic female, energizing female. Remember the glass ceiling? She got a total of 65 million votes. There she is in 2016. Of course, she had about 2.5 million more votes than Donald Trump had. But Donald Trump, who grew his votes from like 63 million in all of 2024, he gets 77 million. But the Democrats' vote is expanding exponentially. From the greatest campaigner of the last 30 or 40 years, Barack Hussein Obama, to Joe Biden, the differential in those two races was to the tune of about 12 to 13 million more votes for Joe Biden over Barack Hussein Obama, which I do not believe. Do you? I don't believe it. I'm waiting to see. It's like saying aliens. Do I think aliens exist? Yes. Have I seen conclusive evidence? No. Haven't seen it. It may exist. I just have a sense they exist. I think Donald Trump believes they exist, but I haven't seen the evidence. So I'm kind of waiting, and that's what this morning with Maria Bartiromo, Todd Blanche said the election in 2020 was rigged. I say, okay, you're the acting attorney general. What does this mean? Does it mean indictments? If someone stole a presidential election other than 1876, political heads should roll, right? To steal an election in this country? Not for dog catcher, but rather for the president of the United States? Absolutely. So I'm waiting to find out how Obama never got more than 69 million votes and Biden gets 81 million with a non-campaign. Did somebody stuff the ballot box? Did somebody throw in all kinds of ballots that were cast by individuals who are not alive? Or, shall we say, illegally voting? Yes, especially in states like Georgia, in states like Illinois, in states like Pennsylvania, in Michigan, Wayne County, absolutely. It doesn't take the entire state. It takes about five counties with the large cities. That's all it takes. All right, Todd Blanche, put up or shut up. You said this morning it was rigged. Okay. Show us. Prove it. Indict people. Put them on trial. Let's find out the truth. Oh, let's continue with more. Thousands on hold. Millions are listening. And I just want to find out what the truth is. And I think we're entitled to it. Oh, let's continue with more. And we have Joshua Phillips of Epic TV coming up in several minutes. And after that, we have Jeff Cruer of New Orleans to talk about the decline. Look at townhall.com. Many stories up. Then later on is Leland Vittert of News Nation about what happened in China, what didn't happen in China, and what's going to happen this week. Because you can't keep saying line in the sand. Can't keep saying destroy civilization as we know it. You can't keep saying the clock is ticking, which the president said today in one of his social media posts on Truth Social. The clock is ticking. They're not doing anything. They're playing stall ball. They're holding the ball without a shot clock. And at some point, bad behavior has to have consequences. This is the war. This is the fight of our generation. And it's the one we must win. Remember what MacArthur said. Only the dead have seen the end of war. Let's continue with more. Line becomes available, 866-647-7337. May God bless and keep Donald Trump strong. We're not worthy to have him as our president. Bill Cunningham, the great American, with you and all great Americans, every Sunday night.

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1: President Trump is telling Iran time is ticking on a peace deal, advising the government of Tehran in a social media post they better get moving fast or there won't be anything left of them. Trump writes time is of the essence as peace negotiations appear to be stalled. Republican Congressman from Kentucky Thomas Massie says President Trump's recent criticisms of him are only boosting fundraising for his campaign ahead of a primary on Tuesday. Trump's been supporting Ed Gallrein to replace Massie. In a post, Trump calls Massie the worst and most unreliable Republican congressman in the history of the country.
2: He's choosing Texas, I can tell.
1: The 61st Academy of Country Music Awards are in the books. There was a list of star-studded performers, including Miranda Lambert, Casey Musgraves, Blake Shelton, and Kane Brown. The big winner, Ella Langley, taking home four awards, including Female Artist of the Year and Song of the Year for Choosin' Texas.

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17: All right, Billy Cunningham, the great American. Of course, the president now, his trip to China has been completed. The pundits are at it. You're going to have 10 things going great with Donald Trump. If there's one thing that might be wrong, the media focuses on that like a laser beam to undermine this achievements in China. And the communiques aren't real strong filling in the blanks, but we can understand that it's always better to talk to your adversaries than not to talk. Look what happened in Ukraine. When Vladimir Putin was told by Joe Biden, give him permission to invade Ukraine, just don't go too far. And when Trump says, well, if I was the president, Ukraine never would have happened, I believe that. There'd be about a million Ukrainians still alive. But until then, of course, we're picking up the pieces of the presidential visit to China. Joining you and I now is Joshua Phillip. He's with Epoch Times. He's a senior investigative reporter. So, Joshua, what's kind of the headlines? And don't watch the mainstream media because it's all bad. It's all a disaster. What were the headlines of the trip to China and what was accomplished?
18: Oh, man, I was shocked by some of the headlines. You had New York Times praising the Communist Party leader Xi Jinping as like a philosopher king. Xi didn't even graduate from middle school, if I'm not mistaken. He's like a middle school dropout. They were framing it like Trump was going to fail on this. He was leaving with nothing. It was, you know, just all useless. I mean, that was basically the way that he framed it.
17: I look at one headline. New York Times said Trump seeks redemption in China. I'm thinking redemption. And so going over, it was like nothing's going to come of this. coming back. I thought the 2 days, we watched a lot of it, Joshua. I thought it was pretty good stuff. And it's always better to talk to your enemies than actually, shall we say, not talk to them. And I thought it was great. Let's talk about some of the stuff on your website, The Epic Times. And that is that what's going to come of this relative to Taiwan. Frankly, I kind of hope China will not invade Taiwan. That would be a bad thing. But to go to war with China over Taiwan from our perspective, what's your view on that?
18: Well, you know, the United States will not see it clearly. Prior to Jimmy Carter, the United States used to regard Taiwan as the official government of China. The CCP was deemed as kind of illegitimate. And we used to state clearly that we would defend Taiwan. They don't say it as clear now, but Japan has said they would defend Taiwan, and because of our defense agreement with Japan, we probably would if it came down to that. On a personal note, I don't think the CCP has the cards to play to actually have a war with Taiwan right now.
17: No, we don't have the capability. And I think the American people would go crazy if we got into a war about Taiwan that most Americans cannot locate on a map, against China, which is about 120 miles off their shore. It'd be as if Cuba did something that they considered inappropriate, and that China intervened in Cuba and America didn't want them to do it. We would be outraged. It's about the same distance that Taiwan, which is a successful democracy, that somehow if the shoe was on the other foot, which I love doing now and then, and if China became directly involved in supporting China, supporting Cuba to like repel an attack from America, I'd say, what the hell are you doing? So do you think the two leaders, the two most powerful men in the world right now, are Xi Jinping and, of course, Donald Trump, do they have a, is there something spoken about, well, you can have Taiwan, but we need your help in the Middle East? I look at your website. Is that possible?
18: Basically, here's how it went. Xi Jinping kind of threatened Trump during the meeting, and he did it in his own way. So Xi invoked the Thucydides trap, talking about the history of the Peloponnesian War, when basically Athens ended up becoming a vassal state of Sparta. It's the entire military theory of China, of a declining empire. They believe America, you know, greatest empire on earth, is basically going to fall. And they think the end state of that is China's going to win. We'll be their vassal state, basically, just like Sparta and Athens.
17: Mm.
18: Xi Jinping actually invoked that. He talked about the Thucydides trap, and he said it in relation to Taiwan, basically saying if we dare get involved, they're going to go to war with us. But Trump, I think his main agenda there was to pressure, or to get Xi to pressure Iran to reopen the Strait of Hormuz. And Trump set that up, in my opinion, really well, because what Trump did is he put an additional blockade on top of the Strait of Hormuz, which effectively only blocked the ships transporting oil to China. And so Trump has China by the economic neck, I guess you could say, and they're in a position where they kind of have to act on it.
17: So in the future, how do we know if that's the deal? There was reporting a couple of days ago that there were some Chinese tankers that made its way through the straits. So how do we know if that's the case? We have to have proof in some sense, don't we?
18: My take on that is that, so basically American warships were saying, anybody goes through, we will fire at you. The Chinese tankers were saying they were going to go through whether we tried to stop them or not. Watch us do it. It didn't work. We were able to stop them. My personal take on the ones that got through was they were allowed to go through as a lead up to Trump's meeting with Xi.
17: So obviously the U.S. Navy could have stopped those ships. Then we would be boarding. Well, would we be boarding Chinese ships? I mean, how would that work?
18: Well, we would have stopped them the same way Iran's stopping everyone else. I don't know about boarding them. They might have if they tried breaking through, but the Trump administration said no one gets through, and if you try to get through, we're going to take action against you.
17: Let's talk about farmers. I love farmers. You have a column up here about Trump says Beijing agreed to buy oil, soybeans, Boeing jets from the U.S., economic greatness. I don't know if you watch MS Now recently. I watch it so you don't have to, or CNN. I'd say 90% in one case and 99% in the other is extremely negative about Donald Trump's performance in China. But what were some of the positive takeaways for American manufacturing and farming?
18: Well, so China, of course, put a lot of restrictions on trade, including against American farmers. The reality is they actually do not have the capability to create enough grain to feed their own people. Xi Jinping and the CCP, they've been kind of straggling out their own people as a form of economic war against the United States. People don't know it. Actually, one of our main exports is rice. America has some of the best rice in the world, including we actually send a lot of it to Asia, funny enough. Soybeans is a big export, and China, of course, needs that too. They consume a lot of soy. They've agreed to buy that from us. The planes, I think, are kind of icing on the cake. In my opinion, a lot of that was kind of a sideshow of the real thing, which is the reopening of the strait, if they can achieve it. Because on the business side, Trump is, I think, very cautious. Basically, on the business side, U.S. and China have conflicting interests. Trump wants to rebuild American manufacturing. He wants investment here. China wants the manufacturing, and they want investment there. Their economy is really hurting because about a third of their economy used to be that manufacturing, which is all leaving right now. So I don't think they're going to see eye to eye on that. They're allowing some Chinese investment in things not related to national security. Farmland's another issue. Congress is moving on that right now. China has been trying to really buy up the farms in America.
17: Yeah, and in fact, I see in some postings that the farmers want China to buy up farmland. I'm reading this story. You know, I would think among the most conservative people in the world are farmers in America. Pretty conservative group, I think. But if the Chinese comes out of the market and says, we're not buying any more land in America, that's good for us as Americans, but it's bad for farmers. You know what I'm saying? Farmers want the Chinese to buy their land because they get double and triple the money, correct?
18: It's mixed. So I actually did some on-the-ground investigations into this. And the big picture of China buying up farmland, in terms of international, you know, powers and stuff like that, China, they own less farmland in the U.S. than Canada does. It's about, like, even like, I think just 1% of even foreign-owned land. What China's doing, though, is they're buying small parcels of existing land oftentimes, but right next to really important, like, critical infrastructure, bridges, water systems, military bases, and they are paying in cash. And farmers, I mean, in my opinion, America really needs to do more to protect its farmers. They're living, you know, paycheck to paycheck, year, you know, between growing seasons, they get in debt. I think the system's really terrible for farmers right now. I think we should do more for them. And they are looking for buyers in some cases. It's not just China, but the way they're doing it does pose some real national security issues.
17: You know, Joshua Phillip of Epic Times, it's kind of a do it, damned if you do, damned if you don't. The problem is farmers would like as many potential buyers as possible to buy their land. However, they put them around the Air Force bases, which is terrible. Same thing with Chinese students. I had a college administrator tell me that many colleges live off the full tuition paid in cash by Chinese students. And I think the Trumpster said a few days ago that if a million Chinese students leave our education system and they pay the full boat, many colleges can't survive. So on one hand, like the farmers like to have more competition for their land because it makes them more money. Colleges like to have more Chinese students here because they pay full boat. On the other hand, to have the communist red Chinese buying up farmland next to Air Force bases doesn't give me a warm and a fuzzy. And the idea that a million Chinese students come into college and stay here as plants, much like the mayor of Arcadia, California, the Democratic mayor of Arcadia pled guilty to being a Chinese super spy. That's a Democratic mayor of a city. And so they're deep, deep into our society. So on one hand, you want farmers to do well. But on the other hand, I don't want the Chinese Communist Party to buy land. On one hand, the colleges are doing well because of the millions of Chinese students who pay full boat. I suppose to them not being here, in which many, many colleges would collapse. Can you smell what I'm cooking?
18: It's complicated. and so the Chinese Communist Party actually has a saying for this. They call it strangle you with your own systems. They talk about manipulating the open system of the United States in order to undermine us. With the college students, it's true. Trump said about half, I believe half a million. Currently.
17: More to come.
18: He's getting pressure to maybe ban some of them. He's not going to do it. He's keeping them here, and he says the colleges will collapse without him. On the other side, the CCP does use them. Through the consulates, they have a program called the CSSA, Chinese Student Scholar Association, which finances and manages the Chinese student groups, and they're involuntarily enrolled as part of that. So they're controlled here.
17: And what did you say the Chinese theory is? To use our systems to strangle us.
18: Strangle you with your own systems.
17: Talk to me about Thucydides, one of my favorite philosophers. Give me the Thucydides analogy. This is Xi Jinping with a grade school education that was in prison with his father who fell out of favor. And this guy's now in charge. He's streetwise. He harvests the organs live out of inmates and the Uyghurs. That's kind of a bad guy. But he talks about Thucydides. Explain to the American people Thucydides that I can barely spell.
18: Right. So they're referring to the history of the Peloponnesian War, the warring state period of Greece. And it's not really Xi Jinping coming up with this. This is basically, you know, one of the big military theories around rising and declining empires. You hear it all the time in defense circles, military circles. If you attend any, like, naval event in the United States, they're going to talk about Thucydides. Because, you know, and the whole narrative is a lot of people believe there will inevitably be a war between great powers. Whatever the two great powers in the world are, they're going to go to war with each other. And typically you have one that's rising, one that's declining. China, under the CCP, believes that they should be the rising power. And so by virtue of that, America should be the falling power. The policy of the CCP under Xi Jinping, under every previous leader going back to Mao Zedong himself, is that the Chinese Communist Party needs to destroy the United States. The exact slogan they have is, we live, you die. They do not believe the CCP can ever achieve its destiny as long as the United States exists on the face of the earth.
17: All right, talk to me then. Great point. How will they destroy us? Because I don't conceive of Chinese armies landing in California and marching across to Des Moines, Iowa. That's not going to happen. How will they do it? From their perspective, how will they destroy America?
18: Subversion under the United Front and through what they call unrestricted warfare. Waging war through every means other than direct combat. So unrestricted warfare, the doctrine talks about 72 warfare categories, non-military, trans-military, and unconventional military. So on the non-military side, culture warfare, economic warfare, currency warfare. On the trans-military side, in the middle, things like drug warfare, cyber attacks, you know, stealing intellectual property. On the unconventional military side, it's things like, for example, biological weapons. Those types of things.
17: Wow.
18: In terms of their actual military agendas, the system used to enact it is called the United Front Work Department. For example, one of the individuals just arrested out in New York pled guilty, found guilty by a jury, was running a secret Chinese police station. The secret Chinese police station is a part of a network the CCP has here called the United Front. Jamestown Foundation just identified over 1,000 Chinese front organizations working for it in the United States. And what they talk about is capturing the civil society. The theory is basically, if you control the politicians, you control the business leaders, you control the investors, and you control the information, journalists, news outlets, influencers, you've achieved the goal of subjugating the country. You can control a country by controlling its leadership. And that is the full-time job of this network. Again, over 1,000 of these organizations known in the United States.
17: 1,000 organizations, and this is infiltrating our cell phone systems, our water systems, our electrical grid, and this is unconventional warfare. There'll never be a military conflict. They think America will fall on its own with their assistance, and that's what we're dealing with. We've never had an opponent like this in American history. Would you agree?
18: Not on this scale. The closest we had to that would be the active measures of the Soviet Union, but they were not as effective because we were fighting them more. China puts on a very friendly face while they do this.
17: I don't know if this is a good or a bad interview, Joshua. I kind of feel a little depressed because I know Trump's going to leave office in 3 years. And if the Democrats, Kamala Harris is the president, and all the major cities controlled by the Democratic Party, all the institutions such as colleges, universities, labor unions, municipal areas. The 10-20 top American cities are in complete collapse. It'll be hastened when the Democrats take over and trash the currency. I'm not optimistic, but I like to think I have hope. Joshua Phillips, we've got to run, but once again, thanks for coming on the Bill Cunningham Show. And Joshua Phillips, you're a great American. Thank you.
18: Appreciate it. Thank you.
17: God bless you. Unconventional warfare and Thucydides embraced by Chinese communists, and that plan is ongoing as we speak. Bill Cunningham, the great American, live with you every Sunday night.
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17: Great American Joshua Phillip made some great points, and I certainly believe in them. That communist red China does not wish us well. They wish us ill. Look at their history with us. It is not a good one. In fact, it's a terrible one. And I think the president knows it. He'd rather keep his enemies closer than his friends. And God knows with friends like Thomas Massey, you don't need any enemies. And so I think Donald Trump, filled with personality, understands that to be able to pick up the telephone call and speak with Vladimir Putin, something that Biden never did, and speak with Xi Jinping, something that the Bidens did because, you know, Red China compromised the Biden family with all that money. That it's more of a benefit for our country to be able to talk to our enemies rather than fight them. So I get that completely. All right, let's continue with more. Jeff Cruer is coming up next. He's got a great column at townhall.com that talks about the collapse of American cities and how is it possible that the Karen Basses, the Brandon Johnsons, and the Mamdanis can actually win in cities that are in complete collapse. Of course, he has experience from New Orleans, and that's one of those cities. Let's continue with more. Bill Cunningham, The Great American, live with you every Sunday night.
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0: strikes possible. I'm Deborah Valentine, Fox News. The U.S. and Israel are weighing new strikes on Iran after President Trump spoke with Israeli Prime Minister Benjamin Netanyahu by phone. Fox's Anita Vogel reports.
6: President Trump posting on social media that the clock is ticking. He's also warning there won't be anything left of Iran if a peace deal isn't reached soon. The new pressure comes as Washington and Tehran remain at odds more than a month into a fragile ceasefire. Tensions are also rising across the region after new Gulf drone attacks, including one on a UAE nuclear plant. President Trump insists any deal must fully reopen the Strait of Hormuz and prevent Iran from getting a nuclear weapon.
0: President Trump met with his national security team Saturday. Iran's foreign minister accused the U.S. and Israel of having contradictory rhetoric about Iran's nuclear capability. The U.S. has claimed for weeks that Iranian economy is on the brink of collapse. Prime Minister Netanyahu said at the beginning of Operation Epic Fury, his goal was to create the conditions for a civilian uprising. Two suspects are in custody as police search for a third suspect in a series of shootings across Austin, Texas. Fox's Marianne Rafferty has the latest.
11: Police in Austin, Texas are searching for a suspect after at least 12 random weekend shootings, two of them happening at fire stations. Police say at least four people were hurt. So far, two teenagers have been arrested in connection with the shootings. Investigators believe they may have been switching stolen cars during the incidents.
0: Police believe the shooting may have been random. The motive still unknown. City officials credit the use of a license plate reader technology, saying it helped them track stolen vehicles quickly. The World Health Organization has declared an Ebola outbreak in Congo and Uganda a public health emergency of international concern. 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
0: Ukraine carried out one of its largest drone attacks on Russia's capital, killing four. Fox's Stephanie Bennett reports from London.
23: Russian defenses shot down 81 drones heading towards Moscow. That's according to the city's mayor. Russia's defense ministry said by midday, more than 1,000 Ukrainian drones had been downed in the past 24 hours. President Zelensky confirmed the overnight attacks, and he wrote on X that, quote, our responses to Russia's prolongation of the war and its attacks on our cities and communities are entirely justified. Adding that Ukraine was able to strike targets more than 300 miles from the border. Tonight, he also said, quote, this is a clear signal that one should not pick a fight with Ukraine. Of course, it comes after a heavy week of attacks by Russia, who launched more than 3,100 drones and 1,300 guided aerial bombs and 74 missiles against Ukraine.
0: Those Russian attacks killed 52 people and injured more than 340. Faith leaders and lawmakers attending Rededicate 250, a prayer session hosted by Freedom 250 on the National Mall in Washington, D.C. The event honors America's Christian traditions. House Speaker Mike Johnson reminds those gathered that identity is under attack by what he calls sinister ideologies.
24: These voices insist to the young and impressionable that our story, the American story, is one of oppression and hypocrisy and failure. And that this story can only be understood through the lens of our sins. But Father, we reject that. We rebuke it.
0: Annie Laurel Taylor, co-president of the Freedom From Religion Foundation, in a statement called the event a government-sponsored prayer fest and claimed the Constitution forbids it. Two Navy jets collided during an air show at a military base in Idaho. All four crew members ejected safely and are reported in stable condition. No one on the ground was reported injured. I'm Deborah Valentine. This is Fox News.
2: picture this. 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
1: All right, Billy Cunningham, the great American. Of course, the president's trip to the Middle East is now complete, and the peacemaker-in-chief has tried with the Ukrainian situation. That thing is ongoing. Of course, great inroads, I think, were made with Gaza and what's going to happen with Hezbollah and Hamas and Iran. Trump is unbelievable. Joining you and I now is Jeffrey Cruair. He's an author, radio talk show host, often appearing on townhall.com, one of my favorite websites. And I want to share with the American people two headlines from Jeff Cruair. One, quote, Trump deserves Nobel Prize as world's champion peacemaker. I'm not sure NBC News would ever call it that. Another one is Joe Biden, the biggest cover-up in American history, about being mentally incompetent for at least 2 or 3 years as the president. And joining you and I now is Jeffrey Cruair. And first, Jeff, how would you overall describe the conduction of American foreign policy under Donald Trump as opposed to the auto pen man, Joe Biden?
2: Well, it's like going from the Little Sisters of the Poor to the Kansas City Chiefs. I mean, we're getting the pros back in charge. We're getting America First patriots taking command. I mean, what he has done, Bill, is astounding. It's just incredible. He's putting the American people first. He's cutting deals. He's putting commerce first. He's bringing prosperity all over the world. He's getting our hostages home, Bill. And he's trying to prevent war. Now, you know, Joe Biden didn't do anything in his 4 years to prevent war. We just had wars break out throughout his entire administration. This president's got to clean up the Biden mess. He's doing a great job. On my website, I gave him an A-plus for his first 100 days, Bill.
1: And how about this? One of your great sentences is this. Incredibly, Barack Obama was nominated for the Nobel Peace Prize a few days after his inauguration and actually received it. He was given the award for promising what he would achieve as president. He left office in 2017, the world much more dangerous than when he took office. The Nobel Committee loves Jimmy Carter and Barack Hussein Obama, couldn't care less about Ronald Reagan and Donald Trump. So is the Nobel Peace Prize just a bit political?
2: You know, Bill, in the column, I cited the fact that they gave the Nobel Peace Prize to the communist dictator Mikhail Gorbachev when the man who brought down the evil empire, brought down the Iron Curtain, ended communism, freed hundreds of millions from the iron grip of communism without firing a shot, Ronald Reagan, he got overlooked, and they gave the communist the Nobel Peace Prize. They've given North Vietnamese communists the Nobel Peace Prize. They gave Yasser Arafat the Nobel Peace Prize. They gave Al Gore the Nobel Peace Prize. They gave Jimmy Carter. They gave, of course, Barack Obama for doing nothing. And Ronald Reagan got no prize. And Donald Trump, who engineered the Abraham Accords, brought economic relations between Kosovo and Serbia, lessened tensions with North Korea, had summits with Kim Jong-un. Remember, Barack Obama told him that was the number one hotspot in the world. Donald Trump dealt with it. Now he's bringing peace all over the world, trying to end wars that were started during Biden's administration. He deserves the Nobel Peace Prize more than anybody else in the world.
1: Yeah, but what about that? What about that $400 million gift to the Department of Defense? What about that? And what about the fact that Donald Trump Jr. may make money in the Middle East? What about that? Isn't that important, too? Really?
2: I don't like to have my president flying around in a 40-year-old plane. Boeing cannot deliver on the new Air Force One that should have been delivered already. We need to find the president a better plane in the interim. This is one that they're offering. I think, of course, once you get it retrofitted, once you get it checked out, sure, let's use it for the president of the United States. I want the president of the United States flying in a plane that we can trust. I don't want him up there in a plane that's 40 years old. And, you know, it just leads to a lot of questions about Boeing. I mean, what in the world has Boeing been doing for all these years, Bill Cunningham? They've been, you know, not delivering on the promises they made, and that's a big problem.
1: Just in the last several days, The Donalds brought back to America trillions of dollars in economic development from a part of the world which has been, shall we say, cold or cool toward the United States. He now has Saudi Arabia, UAE, Dubai, etc., working with him to take down the so-called caliphate in Iran. He's got them talking the language back and forth. Syria, he meets with a Syrian president who was a member of Al-Qaeda, killing Americans. He meets with a Syrian president. So now he's reshaping, reordering the entire Middle East. And this is a real estate developer. And well, I watch MSNBC, so you don't have to. But I'm watching MSNBC, and the whole world is in complete collapse because of Donald Trump. Well, talk to India versus Pakistan. How's that deal looking? The Pakistani president gave Donald Trump complete credit as the peacemaker for calming down the difficulties, which are profound, between India and Pakistan. Right. And the Chinese situation is working out with tariffs. Everywhere I look, this is unbelievable. Imagine, and Joe Biden, when he met with the leader, Mohammed bin Salman, wouldn't touch Joe Biden. They had to do a rock greeting, and there was nothing out of that. Complete. Can you imagine Kamala Harris cackling in Saudi Arabia? Would any of this be going on? And I'm thinking, this guy is unbelievable.
2: He received a hero's welcome in all three of those countries. They treated him like gold. They respect him. They respect the United States. We're getting trillions of dollars in deals. The tariffs are working out perfectly. The economy is doing well. Inflation is going down. The left has to find new things to complain about, Bill. I've just been astounded by what he has done in this first 115 days or so. Let me say this, as far as these conflicts, I like the fact that he's going around, they're talking to Hamas, they're negotiating with Iran. You got the Houthis now saying they're not going to be attacking ships anymore because we pounded them for 52-plus days in a row.
1: Stopped it.
2: He's reshaping everything, and at the same time, he's still a friend to Israel. At the same time, he's still trying to bring about the end to the Ukrainian war. So he's got a lot of things going on, but he's a guy who is working 24/7. On the other hand, Joe Biden, he slept his way through the presidency. He had an auto pen presidency. We don't even know who was in charge. There's no doubt who's in charge, Bill. It's Donald Trump.
1: A couple sentences from your column, Jeff Cruer. Reagan secured massive arms control deals with the Soviet Union, reduced greatly the fears of a nuclear war. His massive investments in our military bankrupted the Soviet Union, causing its collapse. Without firing a shot, Ronald Reagan ended the evil empire, freed millions of people in Eastern Europe from the clutches of communism. Reagan's policies brought down the Iron Curtain and the Berlin Wall. And the Nobel Peace Prize was given to Mikhail Gorbachev, and also to Lay Dak To, and of course, Yasser Arafat. And now here, I'm looking at this and I'm going, well, maybe there's a left, maybe there's a left-wing bias. And you add up what Trump has done in his first 4 or 5 months in office, that this is the greatest 4 or 5 months in office of any American president, including FDR in 1933, whose policies deepened the depression. He took a recession and made it a depression. And I'm looking at this, and it's like I live in some alternative universe. MSNBC, the nightly news, they don't lead with the fact that the Ronald Reagan of today, who is, of course, Donald Trump, brokered a peace deal between India and Pakistan so they did not exchange nuclear weapons. He's meeting with the Syrian president as a buffer against Iran. He has Iran on its back, ready to accept the inspection by the IAEA. He has Hezbollah right now in Lebanon completely neutered. He's got Hamas in Gaza freeing American prisoners. And on top of that, the trillions of dollars coming into this country. I watched this morning some of the morning talk shows, and the whole world is in complete collapse. And I'm thinking, do I live in some alternative universe?
2: You know, you live in the United States of America, led by a truly great president. And what's also awesome, Bill, is that he surrounded himself with a really good team. I trust Marco Rubio. I trust J.D. Vance. That's the one big improvement that I see over Trump one, is he's got a team around him that believes in his mission, believes in his agenda. They're capable, they're competent, they're working with him. So that's why I think he's been so successful, not just what he's done, but what his team has been able to do. So it is a rock star start. But then, you know, we have the critics, we have the Bruce Springsteens of the world, you know, we've got the MSNBCs of the world, the left, you know, is fixated on this plane. I mean, they don't see the trillions of dollars coming in, they don't see the peace that is breaking out over. I mean, he is definitely changing this entire dynamic that we have with the Middle East. It is a tremendous step forward economically. I mean, we're going to bring prosperity to their region, to our country. I mean, it's exciting. It really is. And, you know, I credit him for his vision. He's just got tremendous vision to see all this, Bill.
1: And the other thing that has come out from the Department of Labor, there was 400,000 American jobs supposedly created leading up to the 2024 election that were all fraudulent. We now have the emails back and forth with Pfizer and the government indicating they did not want the results of the COVID vaccines to come out before the election because it was bad for Joe Biden. You have another great column up about Joe Biden, the biggest cover-up in American history. And now, because of Jake Tapper, who, by the way, covered the mental decline of Joe Biden like it was the Martians landing, CNN said, "What are you talking about?" And then you got Joe Scarborough in March of 2024 saying, "Listen up, record this, play it back to me. This is the sharpest Joe Biden that has ever existed. This guy is unbelievable. He does a Rubik's Cube in about 9 seconds. This guy can sprint the 100-meter dash in 10.1 seconds. This guy can do iambic pentameters backwards. He speaks 5 different languages. Joe Biden is just as sharp as can be. And now we have the truth coming out from Jake Tapper right. and others. Explain how this is somewhat unusual.
2: You know, he's so sharp, Bill, he can't even get off of a stage.
1: I mean, where am I?
2: He's so sharp, he can't even stay on a bike. He can't even walk up Air Force One stairs. He's got to use the baby stairs. No, it was the biggest cover-up in American history. Everyone knew that this guy was mentally incompetent, but the media covered it up. The Biden administration covered it up. I mean, I think they were trying to somehow get him through the election. They were going to try to see if they could get him in there for a second term. And then supposedly they were going to put him in a wheelchair and I guess turn him into FDR. I don't know. I mean, it's just insane. So we really are so fortunate and blessed that we didn't have Kamala Harris and, you know, this whole Democrat machine again in there. I mean, what damage they've done. 12 out of the last 16 years, we've had Democrat leadership, Obama and Biden. And there's so much that needs to be, you know, taken care of because of the mess that they made. And I want to see Republicans doing hearings on this Biden cover-up. I want to see Republicans getting to the bottom of the lies that we were fed for all these years about Biden. I want to see his doctor. I want to see his doctor up there giving testimony about why he wasn't given a cognitive test. I mean, in February of 2024, they did not give him a cognitive test. That's dereliction of duty. I mean, it's just incredible. President Trump just took a full physical cognitive test, yeah. And of course he passed with flying colors, and he announced it to the world and presented the results to the world. And everything on Joe Biden was just a cover-up, was a lie. And, of course, the results were so damaging. Well, 4 years of incredible damage.
1: It was awful. And then we finally, cackling Kamala would have been incredible. And I think Biden's doctor said at one point that Joe Biden could beat Spock in a game of three-dimensional blindfolded chess. And I'm thinking, Mike, Spock, he could beat Spock in chess and do a Rubik's Cube in 9 seconds. Joe Scar, this is the sharpest he's ever been. Run the tape.
2: Here's the reality.
1: I can do this.
2: He didn't know who his cabinet members were. He had a hard time remembering the name of Jake Sullivan. That was his national security advisor. He called him Steve. He did not know who his defense secretary was. He could not name Lloyd Austin. There were several times at events where, you know, he called him the big guy or the black gentleman.
1: How about the black guy? Well, imagine a Republican president calling his, like Colin Powell, remember, he's the black guy. What's your name? And that's the Department of Defense who's been there for 4 years. Now, lastly, you got a great part of your column at townhall.com about George Clooney, who, by the way, of course, is from Cincinnati. Everything in the world revolves around Cincinnati. But George Clooney had a big fundraiser for him, I guess, in May or June of 2024, in which they raised $25 million. All the Hollywood bigwigs were there, you know, the common men represented, all the bigwigs. And George Clooney has turned out to be a hero, except right now he's ignored by the radical left. You told the truth. Explain George Clooney's involvement in getting rid of Joe Biden.
2: Well, I think it was the key because, you know, Clooney wrote a column. It was in the New York Times calling for Biden to step aside, said that he noticed at the fundraiser that he held for Biden, that Biden was someone that looked like he was mentally incompetent. He was worried. He saw a big change in Joe Biden. Yeah. And, of course, all those are lies because Biden was like that the entire term. What I think George Clooney got upset about is that Joe Biden didn't recognize George Clooney. From what I'm being told, he didn't know who George Clooney was. So that got George Clooney upset. And he's like, all right, I'm going to write a column now that I think was actually written by Barack Obama.
1: Yeah, Obama and Akeem Jeffries and Schumer and Pelosi, they were the lynch mob to pull him out of office, but none of them want their fingerprints on the deal. And I love now being asked about all these books coming out about how competent, or I shall say incompetent, and all saying, what are you talking about? We're talking about the future. They don't even answer a question about it. We're moving on. Ignore the fact that we had an incompetent president with terrible results and almost elected a cackling Kamala Harris. Well, Jeff Carrere, we got to run, but your stuff is wonderful at townhall.com. Joe Biden, the biggest cover-up in American history, and the most recent one involves Peacemaker. And Jeff Carrere, you're a great American. Once again, thanks for coming on the Bill Cunningham Show. You know, the black guy, who's that black guy over there? My defense secretary. You know, the black guy. Yeah. Raise your hand. Unbelievable.
2: And he was president, Bill. That's the incredible thing.
1: Making
2: unbelievable.
1: 2 a.m. telephone call. Remember, who you're going to? 2 o'clock. He's asleep at 6 p.m. He's got the blue plate special from the cafeteria. But all right, Jeff Carrere, you're the best. Thanks for coming. Thanks for coming on the Bill Cunningham Show. Thank you, Jeff.
2: Thank you, Bill.
1: All right,
2: let's continue.
1: His stuff is wonderful. It's at townhall.com. Jeff Carrere from New Orleans, which, again, is a great, great American-run city by the Democrats. Wonderful place. Bill Cunningham, the Great American, live with you every Sunday night.
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1: Well, no, not you, sweetheart. 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
6: You know, Billy Cunningham, the great American, we'll see what happens on Tuesday with Ed Gallrein and Thomas Massey. And tomorrow in Kentucky, Northern Kentucky, which, by the way, that district voted about 67% for Donald Trump. That's more than 2-1. Harris received about 34% of the vote. So when, I'm sorry, 32% of the vote. So at this point, it looks like the appearance of Donald Trump in Northern Kentucky is going to have an impact on the race greatly. And then Jeff Cruer discussed, and I certainly agree with him, as long as Democrats march in lockstep for failure, as long as Democrats that control all the major cities in this country don't care, Democratic voters, about promises made and promises broken, as long as they put up with rampant crime, street takeovers, lousy public schools, demoralized police, and no involvement with federal law enforcement officials when it comes to enforcing the law in these big cities, we're in trouble. We cannot be a great country when our top 20 American cities are in total collapse. Would you agree? How does a great country survive when all of its major cities are in complete collapse? I have no idea. Let's continue with more. Coming up next is Leland Vittert on Every Night at News Nation, breaking down the issues of the day, especially the trip to China, the communist Red China by Donald Trump. Let's continue. Bill Cunningham, the great American, with you every Sunday night.

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1: President Trump is telling Iran time is ticking on a peace deal, advising the government of Tehran in a social media post they better get moving fast or there won't be anything left of them. Trump writes time is of the essence as peace negotiations appear to be stalled. Republican Congressman from Kentucky Thomas Massey says President Trump's recent criticisms of him are only boosting fundraising for his campaign ahead of a primary on Tuesday. Trump's been supporting Ed Gallrein to replace Massey. In a post, Trump calls Massey the worst and most unreliable Republican congressman in the history of the country.
2: He's choosing Texas, I can tell.
1: The 61st Academy of Country Music Awards are in the books. There was a list of star-studded performers, including Miranda Lambert, Casey Musgraves, Blake Shelton, and Kane Brown. The big winner, Ella Langley, taking home 4 awards, including Female Artist of the Year and Song of the Year for Choosin' Texas. I'm Scott Carr.
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11: Bill Cunningham, the great American. Of course, Leland Vittert's been with News Nation. Been a foreign correspondent for up to 20 years and more with expertise in the Middle East and elsewhere. He's got a great column up, War Notes. Leland Vittert's War Notes, which is free to all. And joining you and I now is that same Leland Vittert. And Leland, I've read your war notes. I read them every couple of days. And on balance, can you first tell the American people, give me the three or four goals that the Trumpster had to go there. Now, here we are after the summit. Give me three or four that he met, if any. Give me a full report.
12: I don't think we know. The struggle between the United States and China plays out over a decade or more. The Chinese think in hundreds of years. So the 24-hour news cycle does not exactly fit or be fair to it. This is the battle of heavyweights. Trump loves the quote, to be the man, you have to beat the man. And Trump is the man. America is the man, right? And China wants to be the man. China wants to replace America. And you have to look at it that plainly. And it is that direct. So with that in mind, you have to say, did Trump show to Xi Jinping that America will not allow that to happen? America is a force for good in the world. China is a force for evil. The only thing they understand is strength. Did Trump show them enough strength to deter them?
11: Well, you tell me. I think I've never seen a more lavish welcome, a more presidential appearance by a president. Seemingly, they've been at it for about 10 years, know each other, 11 years, Trumpster said. And they've developed, quote, a friendship, as if that means something to either one of them. Friends don't matter much to Trump unless they can be used and massaged. And in China, friends mean nothing. If you don't like Xi Jinping, you get killed. And so the two of them are the heavyweights of all time are these two with the greatest military power in the history of the world. It's been told that one aircraft carrier today would have taken down the Japanese Empire in 1941 through 1945. One, just one. So these are the greatest military powers that have ever existed. And I think if Xi Jinping had to pick a U.S. president, it would have been Kamala Harris and Joe Biden or Gavin Newsom. It would not have been Donald Trump and J.D. Vance, because that is confrontational. So talk to me a little bit about the grand deal. You mentioned this in War Notes a little bit in passing, that the grand deal is you do what you want in Taiwan, and we do what we want in the Middle East, and you have to help us there. Was there any indication of the grand deal?
12: No, and no. I think had Trump made that deal, it would have been a horrible thing. Taiwan is not everything. But it's pretty close, because the second America turns its back on Taiwan and allows the Chinese to fulfill their promise of becoming a great power, it's not just Taiwan. It gives them control over all of Southeast Asia. You think prices are high now Iran shut down the Strait of Hormuz. You ain't seen nothing yet when China shuts down the South China Sea or begins to strangle our supply of AI chips and everything else that comes out of Taiwan. So it is bizarre to me, those that seem to be willing to negotiate away America's role as protecting the world. Because when America stops protecting the world, other people start taking over the world. And that is not good for America, unquestionably. So the hope, of course, is that that deal is not made. Xi Jinping would have made that deal in a heartbeat because it doesn't cost him anything, and he gets something real. The Chinese are experts at giving you something that doesn't matter and taking something that does. Right. And that is a bad deal. And look, Donald Trump puts a lot of weight in personal relationships. 9 months ago, Bill, you and I would have been talking about Putin and Trump and how Trump lavishes praise on Putin and talks about their good relationship and their friends and all this other kind of junk. Okay, fine. But the fact remains, 9 months later, Ukraine is winning, which is a good thing, and Putin is now worried about a coup, which is also a good thing. So you can criticize Trump's style a lot. The results, though, I think, by and large right now, are pretty good.
11: I think Chinese leader Xi Jinping referenced Thucydides, one of my favorite philosophers, of about 7,000 years ago during the Peloponnesian Wars. Thucydides believed that when there's two great powers, one is great, one is arising, that ultimately the arising power, in this case, is going to be China, must act in a certain way to bring about the demise of the great power, often through non-military means. Thucydides believes, it's called the Thucydides trap, the concept. And that means that China, beginning 10 to 15 years ago and continuing for decades to come, will take over our water systems, malware, our cell phone systems, our electrical grid. They have 500,000 college students in America, Chinese, paying full boat, and many college kids do not pay full boat. They have large marijuana grow factories all over Maine, Oklahoma, Los Angeles, Nevada, in order to have as many Americans as possible on drugs and also to undermine the legal system. They have bio labs all over the country creating exotic pathogens. We saw from COVID-19 there was not much Chinese responsibility or accountability for unleashing COVID-19 on the world. And on top of that, the fentanyl crisis, which Donald Trump has largely stopped. So they have unconventional warfare. There'll be no occasion, Leland Vitter, where the Chinese armies and navy show up off the coast of California ready to invade. It's going to be through years and decades of moral decay in our society so that we're pushed over with a feather and not by a gun. Do you buy that Thucydides idea of warfare?
12: Well, there's two parts of it. Was Thucydides correct that there is a trap? Absolutely. I'll give you one more, which is that many of the protest groups that we see that fund, train, organize Antifa the pro-Palestinian movement, the BLM movement, now the pro-Iran movement on America's college campuses and beyond are paid for out of Beijing by an American who now lives there. And that is well documented, that Code Pink is another organization that is part of that. So there's active measures, if you want to use that term, by the Chinese to ferment discord and division in America. You are laying out the reason that you can't trust the Chinese. And what is surprising to me is that there is not more Americans and not more Trump supporters who are angered, offended, and beyond, and why Trump is not more angered or offended by being insulted that way. On the flight over on Air Force One, before Air Force One landed, Xi Jinping and the Chinese laid out their four red lines, okay? Last time I checked, Bill, when somebody is invited over to your home or before you get to someone's home, they don't lay out a list of demands for you, okay? No. And number two, when you're at someone's home, they don't start by lecturing you that you are in decline. I have read How to Win Friends and Influence People a few times. I don't remember that chapter. So it is, again, curious to me why those who say they love America so much are not more angered and insulted by this, and that there is not more willingness by America and Americans, and frankly, by Trump himself, to teach the Chinese a lesson. Because the only thing they understand when people are doing what you just laid out that they're doing, and I added to, the only way they stop is if you teach them a lesson.
11: Well, I don't imagine Americans have malware in all the Chinese utilities. I don't imagine do we?
12: Oh, God, yeah.
11: Well, so we can do to them what they do to us.
12: The U.S. offensive cyber operations are extraordinary. What we don't do, which is what they do, as you point out, is they don't allow all of our students into their country.
11: No.
12: They don't allow American businesses into their country.
11: No.
12: They don't allow the freedom of speech and freedom of ideas and freedom of expression in to their country. So there is an enormous amount of things that we should be doing to them that they do to us, or they stop doing it. But we don't do that.
11: And Leland Vetter of News Nation, there's no Antifa group in China. There's no Black Lives Matter group. There's no Hamas chapters. There's no Code Pinks in China. They harvest the organs of living inmates, the Uyghurs, to sell in the open market. They have no sense of morality, ethics, and values, which is the American heartland. They don't allow America to buy up acres of land around their military bases. Well, they allow none of that. So on the flip side, go ahead.
12: No, and they keep stealing our military and industrial secrets and selling them back to us, which we don't punish them for, nor do we use active American measures to try and fight it. For example, the U.S. could publicly embarrass China over and over again on the world stage with intelligence about what you just laid out, and we won't do it for fear of upsetting the Chinese, which seems a little backward to me.
11: And if Trump doesn't do it, imagine when the country turns liberal and the next president's Gavin Newsom or Kamala Harris. And I firmly believe that the election in 2026 and the fall is likely to go the Democratic way. And I also believe that if things are great in October of 2028, J.D. Vance or Marco will be the president. However, if things go the other direction, then you're going to get a weak president, which is what the Chinese communists want. They wanted Joe Biden. They wanted Kamala Harris. They don't want Donald Trump or J.D. Vance, correct?
12: I'm not sure I would go that far. I don't think Trump has been nearly as tough on China as the Trump of 2015 and 2016 said he was going to be. If you go back, and we have, and we've played it on News Nation a number of times, Donald Trump of 2015 and 2016, he told it like it was when it came to China. He was extremely direct. He was extraordinarily forceful and clear-eyed about who the Chinese were and what they were doing to the United States. He has been, and I will give the most charitable view of it as I can, far more measured now about the Chinese and about what the Chinese do, and also what he allows the Chinese to get away with compared to what he said he was going to do to them.
11: And Leland Vittert, there's nobody I know with more personality plus in a small setting than Donald Trump. Personality plus, friendly. You get around the guy, you just feel great. And I think he thinks his charm can allow Xi Jinping to kind of quiet things down, because if they take over Taiwan, it may be 20 years to rebuild it if there's a military war. But that means they would control Japan, the Philippines. Chip manufacturing is 90% of our most advanced chips are coming out of Taiwan. That is gone. That would continue to hurt America. So from their perspective, I think a war between China and Taiwan, it will happen before the end of this decade. And that'll have terrible consequences in the West. China will take one hell of a hit for 3 to 5 years thereafter. But their view is not the next election. Their view is the next century.
12: You're correct. And anybody who thinks Xi Jinping can be charmed and cares about that, okay, all you need to do is go look at where Xi Jinping grew up. Okay, this is a man who grew up with dirt floors. And through force of brutality, will, smarts, cunning, now runs the second largest economy in the world with an iron fist as dictator for life. Okay, he is not that interested in somebody even as charming and as talented as Donald Trump is, putting his arm around him and talking to him about, how beautiful the roses are in his garden. That's just not going to work.
11: How does it end? You and I may not be around for the end. I look at the problems our country has. I look at the conservative movement being splintered, Tucker Carlson, Candace Owens, some say being paid by foreign interests to split the conservative movement. Many of our major cities are in complete collapse, whether it's New York, Chicago, Los Angeles, Cincinnati, difficulties, incredible bad public schools, police departments underfunded, not respected. I look at the homeless crisis in many major American cities. I look at $40 trillion in accumulated debt, living off the future earnings that may not be there. I look at our education systems that are indoctrination centers and not true education systems. And at some point, when the liberal Democrats take over, the open border will continue. Maybe Puerto Rico and D.C. becoming a state. Maybe packing the U.S. Supreme Court with more liberal justices. Are you optimistic or pessimistic?
12: Well, after that, Bill, I don't know how anybody could be optimistic. I just want to drink. But, Bill, I'm right now in Boston, Massachusetts, where in the late 1760s and early 1770s, a bunch of young men got together and risked their lives, their fortunes, and their sacred honor based on an idea that our rights come from God. And they believed in freedom and liberty, and they were willing to fight and die for it.
11: Yeah.
12: No one has ever written those things down before or since. And I think you always have to be optimistic about America. And for those who would call me Pollyanna, which I'm sure you do, I would point to San Francisco. Why? Because 6 months ago, the progressive left got thrown out on their hind parts because of the drugs and the needles and the homeless and the crime, and was replaced by a guy named David Lurie. Yes, a Democrat. And now San Francisco is getting cleaned up. Investment is happening again. He's got, I think, a 75% approval rating because he's doing basic things like cleaning the city up, throwing the homeless out, cleaning up the needles, and dealing with things and problems the way they need to be dealt with. So I am endlessly optimistic about America. And I'll tell you the last reason why. Because if you're not endlessly optimistic about America, we might as well pack this all up and go home. If America fails as a force for good in the world, then evil takes over.
11: Yep. All right. My question was somewhat tongue-in-cheek. I'm taking a perspective. I believe in Jesus Christ, the God Almighty. I think many things happen because of him. Maybe some things in spite of him. It is Leland Vittert's War Notes, Politics by Other Means. Leland Vittert, thanks for coming on the Bill Cunningham Show. And Leland, good luck in Boston, and you're a great American. Thank you very much.
12: Thanks, Bill.
11: God bless America. Let's continue with more.
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9: Hi, Billy Cunningham, the Great American. Thanks for listening tonight. And we have results out of, shall we say, Louisiana. The Trump coalition is in total total march. We have Cassidy is out. Got a brand new congresswoman coming in. I think it's going to be the U.S. senator. Indiana, about 10 days ago, took out 5 of the 7 state senators who didn't work with Donald Trump. And then on Tuesday, day after tomorrow, we're going to have a big primary vote between Ed Gallrine and Ed Massey. You know how I think that should turn out, because I can't conceive of someone like Thomas Massey, supposedly Republican, who is in allegiance with Candace Owens and Nick Fuentes and Alex Jones and AOC. Throw in Tim Kaine and Ro Khanna and Ocasio-Cortez. The state of Kentucky voted like 2/3 or more for the president. And let's face it, that particular district was closer to 80% for Donald Trump. So how can you lose when the president, shall we say, is with you and against your opponent? We'll see what happens on Tuesday. By next Sunday night, we will know. Once again, big week coming up. Will America attack Iran this week? Let's continue with more. Bill Cunningham, the Great American, with you and all great Americans every Sunday night.
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3: The president threatens new strikes. I'm Ted Lindner, Fox News. The U.S. and Israel weighing new strikes on Iran after President Trump spoke with the Israeli Prime Minister Benjamin Netanyahu over the phone this weekend. Fox's Anita Vogel with more.
4: President Trump posting on social media that the clock is ticking. He's also warning there won't be anything left of Iran if a peace deal isn't reached soon. The new pressure comes as Washington and Tehran remain at odds more than a month into a fragile ceasefire. Tensions are also rising across the region after after new Gulf drone attacks, including one on a UAE nuclear plant. President Trump insists any deal must fully reopen the Strait of Hormuz and prevent Iran from getting a nuclear weapon.
3: President Trump met with his national security team Saturday. Investigators are combing through the wreckage in Idaho after two Navy jets collided during an air show at Mountain Home Air Force Base. Officials say all four crew members managed to eject safely moments before the two EA-18G Growler jets slammed to the ground ahead of their performance at the Silver Wings of Idaho Air Show. Their dramatic mid-air collision remains under investigation. Police in Austin, Texas, taking three suspects into custody now after a series of at least 10 random shootings over the weekend.
5: Three teen suspects are in custody after at least 12 random weekend shootings in Austin, Texas. Two of them happening at fire stations. At least four people were hurt. Police say two of the teens stole guns from the same store. Investigators believe the teens also stole more than four cars during the spree and may have switched cars multiple times.
3: That's Fox's Marion Rafferty. Police trying to determine a motive. And the striking Long Island Railroad workers at MTA back at the negotiating table after unions went on strike at 12:01 Saturday morning. New York's Governor Kathy Hochul urging folks on both sides to get a deal done. The strike at the nation's largest commuter railway has stranded about 300,000 commuters. 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

0: and enjoy the great outdoors. The weather's getting warmer. How do you navigate all of the Colorado state parks? Jason Clay is Public Information Officer for Colorado Parks and Wildlife, and he's going to let us know how to do all of this. Hi, Jason.
1: Hi, Robin. Thanks for having us on today.
0: Absolutely. I mean, I'm starting to get all these press releases about boating safety and about, you know, wildlife and staying far away from them. Look, but don't touch, right? So I thought, time to talk about all of this, and let's start with the bears, okay? Because they are coming out of hibernation. They have been for a little while now, and there have been some encounters, haven't there?
1: Yeah, there have. Bears are active and out doing their jobs, which is looking for easy calories to get. And so it's time that residents remember to not give them a free meal around their home.
0: Right. So there's a couple of things people have to keep in mind, especially if they live in the foothills, right? It's with the bird feeders, the hummingbird feeders, and all
1: absolutely.
0: Of that.
1: Absolutely. In the foothills and even into town, we'll get bears that will really follow a lot of the drainages in and from there follow their noses, depending on what trash day is or that. But the main attractants that we see, you know, around our homes, our neighborhoods, or in the city, are your trash, your bird feeders. Could be pet food left outside. Could be some natural food sources too, like you have a fruit tree in your backyard, and typically those don't become an attractant until we get later in the year. But it's just one thing to remember as the season progresses, and that'll pick up tremendously as we get into fall and they prepare for hibernation. But yeah, we always recommend to not have bird feeders out at the times when bears are active, roughly from Easter till after Thanksgiving. Always keep your trash secured in a location where a bear can't get it, you know, in a secure garage or other type of enclosure. Don't put your trash out to the curb until the morning of collection. Some simple steps like that. Compost can be an issue. Make sure that's secured. So we just don't want to give bears an opportunity to get a calorie reward right at our home, because it just leads to habituation and can lead to dangerous situations.
0: It always amazes me that sometimes those bears do come so close to town, you know, and then wildlife officers have to come out and tranquilize the bear and get them out of there.
1: Yeah, bears, you know, being around in the city, around homes is not a natural place that they would want to go. But it's all a risk-reward game for them. And sometimes when they learn that they can get a huge food reward with spending little effort, you know, then they take some greater risk and they become more comfortable can become more brave. We see it where, you know, a bear could learn getting into bird feeders and trash, and then it can smell what's inside the home. So maybe after, you know, some successful rewards, maybe it takes the next step of going into an open garage, or it opens, you know, there's a window left open at night and it sneaks in through that way and goes into your home. So the progression happens small with first steps, and some people may think, well, oh, it's just got in my bird feeders just one time, not big deal. But it's a big deal when you can compound it with the 20 other one-timers that it gets. And so it's a progression that can lead up to dangerous situations.
0: And if you run into a mama bear and the cubs are there, it's even worse, because then that bear gets protective and could attack you. I mean, normally the black bears don't do that unless you are threatening them in some way. Is that right?
1: Yes, in general. I mean, bear attacks on humans are rare. But they do happen, and sometimes they happen because of a surprise encounter, mm-hmm. possibly. We've seen that within the last couple of years of bears that's gotten into someone's home, and homeowner goes to investigate what the sound is, and they turn the corner, and they're face-to-face with the bear. We've seen it outside of businesses or restaurants with dumpsters where, you know, they're taking out trash, and there's a bear at or in the trash can, and surprise encounters. But in general, bear attacks are rare, and bears, you know, with a little confidence and the right tools and doing it, you know, what's comfortable to you, can be scared away. And we do highly encourage that you see a bear, you haze it away. And, you know, that could be from inside your home by setting off your car alarm. Could be keeping an air horn and blowing that, banging pots and pans together. But hazing bears away is an important aspect of living in bear country. To let them know that, hey, this is my backyard is not the place for you.
0: Mm-hmm. What about the mountain lions? There have been those encounters as well on the trail sometimes.
1: Yeah, in general, mountain lion sightings still are very rare. We see them a lot more because of technology. So many of us have security cameras outside our home, mm-hmm. And that allows us. It's good from an awareness standpoint, but you do still have the sightings on the trail. And so if you see a mountain lion in person, you need to remember to never run from it. Just stand still. A lot of times that mountain lion will move along before you have to do anything. But don't ever run because that could trigger its instinct. Mountain lions are really elusive, and they're all around us. It's just that they do a great job of going undetected. And another key point to know is that they're most active really from dusk to dawn. So if you are out trail running or hiking in those early morning hours or late hours, that could be the time when maybe you have the possibility of encountering one. A lot of times when we hear of hikers, bikers, runners, etc., that maybe run into a mountain lion on a trail, could be the possibility that that mountain lion has cached a deer nearby, and so they're in the area feeding on their meal, and they'll be more visual sometimes at those points.
0: Mm-hmm.
1: But arming yourself with a little knowledge of what to do if you encounter a bear, mountain lion, or other animals is really good. We do recommend that you carry bear spray with you if you're doing these activities in our urban wildland interface, because that's an effective tool against bears, mountain lions. You could use it on coyotes, all sorts of wildlife.
0: Mm-hmm. Yeah, speaking of which, the elk and the moose, you know, was there an attack recently of a woman who was on a trail?
1: Yeah, in Breckenridge, she was running, came across a moose that just had a newborn calf, and it's a dangerous situation. Moose is Colorado's most dangerous animal, and this is time in particular is really touchy because we have newborns starting to hit the ground, deer fawns, elk calves, moose calves, and those mothers are going to be really protective against anyone that really invades their space. So you want to keep distance, and a big catalyst oftentimes with moose in particular, but it holds true for elk and deer, could be dogs. So you want to keep your dogs on a leash. If you're going into prime moose habitat, you know, maybe this is the time of year when you leave your dog at home. So those mothers are going to be very protective of their youngs, and you need to keep, give them the space, extra space this time of year.
0: And the elk could charge people, right?
1: Yeah, all wildlife can. Elk, it's happened with elk. Moose are more aggressive, their temperament, and they don't really care, you know, where they're at, if you're in their space, so they could come right at you. But elk, the 2 times a year, or the times now, when we have the calves hitting the ground, and then again in the fall, in the rut, mm-hmm. is another time when those incidents really take place. So, if you know, seeing wildlife in Colorado, and so many of us get to enjoy it, seeing it kind of right in our backyard is a great thing. But just remember, living appropriately, we often say use a rule of thumb. And so if you stick your thumb out in front of you and your thumb can cover kind of that whole body of that animal, generally you're at a safe distance.
0: Mm.
1: If it doesn't, then you're too close and you need to back away. Or if you see an animal and it changes its behavior because of your presence, maybe it was feeding and it stops feeding and starts looking at you, and that's another way to know that you were too close. So
0: mm-hmm.
1: enjoy the times you get to see wildlife, but don't disturb them and don't enter their space, because it's going to be the best for your safety and it's going to be the best for the wild animals as well.
0: Right, right. I know it is interesting with, you know, the Nextdoor app and everyone having Ring on their homes. You know, you see a lot more wildlife in the city. You know, and it's very interesting, right, to see those animals.
1: Yeah, it really is. You know, in Boulder, a couple months ago, we had that mountain lion that we relocated out from someone's deck. But the security cameras are great because it gives you more awareness mm-hmm. in many different realms. And it also teaches us that, hey, these animals do use our urban areas for food resources, for shelter, and so they come and go. Oftentimes, you know, when we're sleeping and the town is less active, But it gives you that awareness to know what's around you. So even though we get more visuals and social media allows it to spread further, and you know, it's there's good and bad that come with both of it, but the awareness standpoint is actually really important.
0: It was interesting. I feel like it was maybe a month ago or so, somebody spotted what they thought was a wild animal, but it was really just a bunch of cattle, I think, along the road in South Park, was it?
1: Yeah, I think that one was actually, if I remember right, the one south of Fairplay was, someone thought that they were wolves.
0: Yeah, that's what it
1: and
0: was.
1: And it was right around, there was a group of elk, and so there was a breeder, a St. Bernard mixed breeder.
0: Oh, there, yeah.
1: That they had gotten loose. And so the Park County Sheriff's Office investigated, went and talked to the breeder of those dogs. And our wildlife officers also went and investigated. We collected some hair samples, some blood samples, urine samples, and sent those to the laboratory for testing. They all came back as domestic dogs. And, you know, sometimes you're out and you see something, you know, maybe from a far distance, or maybe it's your, like we were just talking, your cameras at night, mm-hmm. and it can be hard to decipher what you're looking at. And so if you report it to us or whatever the appropriate agency, if it's something different, mm-hmm. your local law enforcement, then, you know, we always take a look at that and can help the homeowner, the landowner, kind of decipher what they're seeing.
0: Right, right. Was St. Bernard dogs or some kind of a big dog?
1: Yeah, it was a St. Bernard mix dog that had gotten loose from their enclosure at that time. And
0: Looked like something else,
1: and we do our due diligence to figure out what's going on and what's on the landscape, or, you know, if it comes to a conflict with whatever the wild animal can be, then, you know, our wildlife officers are out there and they're working with homeowners and landowners to help mitigate conflicts.
0: Right, right. So all of the reservoirs are open now for boating, swimming. I mean, we're getting there. It's getting warmer outside, and there are a lot of safety things to keep in mind. In fact, we had a couple of accidents. I'm thinking of the one that happened down at Lake Pueblo here last week.
1: Right, yeah. It's a time of year when people are ready to hit the water and enjoy whatever their choice of recreation form that comes with that. But at the same time, it's important to remember to keep yourself safe when you're doing so. And so since, you know, from May 25th through May 29th, we had 4 drownings.
0: Wow.
1: In Colorado. We've had 8 total so far this year. Mm. And in the past couple of years, really since the onset of COVID, we've had our highest numbers that we've had on record. So in 2020, there was 34 drownings in Colorado. That was a record year.
0: Wow.
1: Then in 2021, there was 22 drownings. So with a big focus, and especially so many people investing into equipment that gets them out on the water, you know, they don't necessarily have to go and buy a boat, a power boat these times. They can buy some of the less expensive forms of paddle boards, kayaks, other types of paddle craft that get you out on the water and let you have a great experience. You know, it's a lot of fun.
0: Mm-hmm.
1: But if you don't have that experience, if you don't have this proper safety equipment, if you're not wearing your life jacket, then you can get yourself into trouble. And there can be some adverse conditions in Colorado brought on by sudden storms or, you know, the wind event that picks up randomly could get you knocked off in the water. So as you're getting out and ready to be on the water, swimming, paddle craft, you know, out on your power boat, jet skis, whatever it may be, just do yourself a favor and look up what the weather conditions are going to be before you go so you have an idea of what to expect, and make sure you have the proper safety equipment.
0: Mm-hmm. A life jacket for sure. The water is cold.
1: Yeah, that's another big thing that can really impact your ability to rescue yourself. Mm-hmm. Water in Colorado is still really cold this time of year. If you go up into the higher country to some of our reservoirs up in the mountains, sometimes that water doesn't really warm up all that much at any time of the year. And so it could be you know, a really warm day outside with warm air temperatures, but when you hit that water, it's cold. And It can make you panic when you get into the water. Maybe you inhale some water as you're swimming. So if you're wearing that life jacket, that's your safety buffer for things that you can't plan for. You don't know how you may react when you hit the water unexpectedly.
0: Mm-hmm. Of the drownings that we've had so far this year, what were the situations that these victims came into?
1: We could talk about one at Cherry Creek back on May 7th, and that one was an individual that was being towed behind a boat on a inner tube. Mm-hmm. And became separated from his inner tube and ended up drowning from that event, not wearing a life jacket. There was the most recent one we had mentioned earlier at Lake Pueblo. Mm-hmm. Number of folks on the boat, and two of them, well, everyone hit the water, and then two of them ended up drowning again without life jackets.
0: So the boat capsized, and the water is so cold that makes it hard to save yourself.
1: It makes it hard to save yourself, depending on who's around. You know, maybe you're not able to be pulled from the water right away if there are other boats, and so that cold can lead to hypothermia setting in. Mm-hmm. It impacts your ability to swim, to breathe. Maybe you get a little discombobulated and you can't reach for some of the other safety equipment, like a sound producing device that you need to have on your boat. So if you have that air horn or, you know, a whistle or other types of horns, mm-hmm. maybe you're not able to get to that to produce it, to alert others around your area that you need help. So the cold water definitely affects you in different ways.
0: And it doesn't get much warmer through the summer. I mean, we're at altitude here, so it's just, you know, these are cold waters. Even Cherry Creek and Chatfield, it's just, you need to wear that life jacket. And it's, how deep is it? Is that a factor as well?
1: It depends on where you're at. Mm-hmm. I think the deepest lake in Colorado is Grand Lake, which is like 389 feet. Cherry Creek is one that's not that deep. The deepest part's about 26 feet. Chatfield has deeper portions. Lake Pueblo, I think the area where these individuals were recovered after the drowning was just a little over 100 feet. So each water body is different. And another thing to remember too is you know, where you are at, where you're living, is not going to be necessarily the same as where you're going. So if I live in Boulder and I'm going up to maybe say go fishing at 11 Mile State Park or Spinney Mountain State Parks in South Park, mm-hmm. now those conditions are going to be a lot different than where you're at. So again, that know before you go, doing some research ahead of time. Maybe you call the park or whichever land management agency in advance and just ask about conditions, ask about what things you need to look for. Looking at that weather forecast, those are really important steps that you need to take to keep yourself safe.
0: What about vehicle-timed entry for some of these state parks? Like I know at Rocky Mountain National Park, for instance, that's a national park, but they're doing timed entry. Now El Dorado Canyon State Park is doing it this year as well, right?
1: Yeah, so because of the heavy visitation to so many of our parks, whether that's a state park, a national park, or maybe your local open space parks, visitation is hitting all-time highs, record highs, and so to, you know, protect our natural resources, protect our wild lands, and still allow for a good user experience, a lot of these places are going to those timed entry systems. You mentioned Rocky Mountain National Park, El Dorado Canyon State Park. It's going to be our first one on the state park side that is implementing that, and that will go into place sometime in July for people that are looking to go in there with their vehicle. Mm-hmm. So it'll be for just vehicle time entry. You'll have a 2-hour window that can be reserved online through CPW's website. And it'll be for Saturdays, Sundays, and any holidays over the summer. So that'll take place, like I said, starting in July. And then again, the following summer in 2023. And we're going to look at that and see how it does. Now, if you hear that, you know, having a reservation is not the only way that you can get into that park in particular. El Dorado Canyon's a really popular one. There is a bus shuttle service that'll pick up in two locations in Boulder, along with one in Superior that will shuttle folks into the park. And so just because you don't have a, you know, your vehicle timed entry system reserved doesn't mean that you can't get in. There's still other ways to get into the park. And getting on to our the park website for El Dorado Canyon in particular is a good way to reserve your spot or figure out what you need to know, get into it. And there's other locations too. You know, there's a time entry system for Mount Evans to get up to the scenic byway and the summit up there. Little online research goes a long way to figure out what you need to know and do in advance of going to the place that you want to recreate.
0: You have a great website too. I mean, just looking at Colorado Parks and Wildlife website, I mean, there's a lot of places to go.
1: Yeah, the website has a lot of resources for you. Can give you specifics of what to know at this park or that park. And aside from the website too, we also, you know, do have customer service representatives that are available to help you, whether that's maybe calling our offices in Denver or Fort Collins, the most local ones, or, you know, you can call the park visitor center as well and talk to someone at that park. If you're having questions about how do I make a campsite reservation, or, you know, I want to come and have a picnic at this park, what do I need to do in advance or know? Going through the online resources that are available to you is a great start. And if you need further help, you know, we do have folks that are available to talk to you and help you plan out what type of outdoor outing you are looking to have.
0: At this point, is it too late to reserve campsites?
1: It depends. It's really situational. So for our state park campsites, you can reserve those up to 6 months in advance. And on the Front Range parks, a lot of times those do get reserved far out in advance. Mm-hmm. Now, that being said, it is a live reservation system. So if I want to go camping at Golden Gate Canyon State Park, that's to the west of Golden, Chatfield, Cherry Creek, you know, any of these state parks along the Front Range, someone may cancel at the last minute. So as soon as there's that cancellation, you know, if I'm really looking forward to going to one of these parks, maybe I'm keeping an eye online to see if any campsites open up. Mm-hmm. You know, sometimes the other aspect too is being flexible about where you want to go. So if the park I'm looking to get at has full campground, you know, maybe I look at some other places. Across Colorado, we have many campgrounds in the mountains, and we have campgrounds that are out east in the plains, and maybe there's more availability to take a look at those spots instead of some of the most jam-packed ones right along the Front Range here. And the same can kind of be held true, too, is if I'm not camping, but I want to go to some of these parks, and you could experience them hitting capacity or long lines to get in, especially on the weekends. Mm-hmm. So many of our parks hit that. So maybe I look to go outside of the peak hours. So if I go earlier in the morning, I have a better chance of avoiding crowds or avoiding capacity. Or, you know, you go later in the day. Or you avoid that park altogether and go to one that maybe isn't as crowded. So having that backup plan, too, is an important.
0: And speaking of the high visitation that we've been experiencing lately here in Colorado, high visitation.

0: your car. So yeah. If you're going up into bear country too, you know, keeping your vehicle free of anything with a scent, that could be lip gloss, it could be sunscreen that could lure a bear in to take a look. And you don't want a bear inside your car. That's an awful lot of damage. And you don't want a two-legged thief in your car stealing your valuables too. So keeping your cars clean of valuables and the food is an important thing to remember.
1: Absolutely. Yeah. I remember seeing someone's car get wrecked by just a package of gum a few years back, and it startled me. It's crazy how, you know, the bears will smell that and think it's something good and not really anything for them. Give us the website again where people can find out all the information about Know Before You Go.
0: Yeah, so there's several you could go to. cpw.state.co.us is our website. But we're not the only one. There's many land management agencies, City of Boulder, Boulder County Parks and Open Space, the U.S. Forest Service, Rocky Mountain National Park. We all have a lot of that same shared messaging of that know before you go. So get online and look up where you want to go recreate at and do that research in advance, and it'll help you prepare yourself to have a successful and fun outing in the great outdoors.
1: Thank you, Jason.
0: Yeah, thank you.
1: So Know Before You Go this summer. I've been talking with Jason Clay from Colorado Parks and Wildlife. It's all about preparing before you head outdoors. Plan ahead when you're visiting public lands. Know all of the specific conditions and regulations. You've got to bring what's necessary so that you can have a safe experience. Also know your limits, because there has continued to be a high number of rescues. Local public land agencies are reporting that this is a sustained high number of rescues that have been going on for the past couple of years. So don't take any unnecessary risks. Wear the appropriate clothing for the cold, the rain, any kind of changing weather conditions. Also tell people where you're going and when you plan to return. And of course, always bring enough food and water. If you're bringing a dog on the trail, know when you have to have a leash and when you don't have to. Always pack out the waste, even of the dog, yes. And know how to handle wildlife encounters, too. And plan for where you park and have alternatives, too, because the parks are very, very busy. Some might have shuttles, and be aware that illegally parked vehicles will be ticketed. Also, check local fire bans or restrictions. Have a very safe time out in the wilderness. This is Front Range Focus, a public affairs presentation of iHeartRadio Denver. I'm Robin Hart.

0: Welcome to iHeartRadio Communities, a public affairs special focusing on the biggest issues impacting you this week. Here's Manny Munoz.
1: I am Manny Munoz. Thank you for tuning in to iHeartRadio's Communities. It is our weekly public affairs show where we try to bring you conversations that'll help you better understand important issues or maybe just some interesting topics. Either way, I do hope you'll stick around for the next half hour. And if you have any comments, questions, or suggestions, please feel free to reach out on Instagram. My handle is at IODManny. That's at IODManny. Now, let's get on with the show. For a lot of Americans, young and not so young, the basics like budgeting and credit and saving is Greek to them. Let's discuss it with Steve Bomba. He's CEO of the Council for Economic Education. Steve, thanks for joining us.
2: Thank you for having me, Manny.
1: Why does it seem like so many years ago we went away from teaching financial literacy in schools in our country?
2: So if you put yourself in the position of a superintendent or a principal or a teacher, you only have so much time during the school day, and there are a lot of demands on that time. Should we focus on math? Should we focus on reading? Should we focus on writing? And I think in the midst of an education reform movement,

0: financial literacy was a casualty of that. But it's making a comeback now.
1: How many states are bringing it back? I know in Florida, where I'm from, we just started requiring financial literacy courses for high schoolers in the last few years.
0: Yeah. So if you go back to the time in the 90s when we had the beginnings of what I would call the education reform movement, only one country, only one state in the United States required personal finance. We at the Council for Economic Education have put together an advocacy group to try to get states to require personal finance, and we are, and economics, and we're up to 39 states, I'm happy to say.
1: Well, so 39
0: from one
1: states,
0: to
1: that's
0: 39
1: great.
0: In a generation, yeah.
1: Why are we still missing out on 11? What is the pushback? Because it seems like if there's anything you need to learn in school would be how to handle money and finances.
0: Yeah, I don't think we're not getting resistance anywhere. There are very few places in the country that say we are opposed to teaching financial literacy, personal finance, and economics to students in our state. It just takes time for these laws and bills to get through state legislatures. So I would suspect that we'll look up in 5 years or so. And I think we'll be at 50 states plus Washington, D.C.
1: What's the real world cost of not having financial literacy? Not in theory, but for everyday lives for American families.
0: Well, I'll answer the question and I'll frame it in an asset-based language.
1: Uh-huh.
0: If we look at a state like Texas, Texas is the second largest state in the U.S. 3 years after the state of Texas mandated that their students take personal finance, what you saw in that state was that the average credit score improved by 32 points. And researchers gave the personal finance course mandate as a reason for that bump. They saw a 33% drop in delinquent payments on loans. So when young people are taking personal finance and economics courses, what you see are these very tangible, quantifiable benefits that accrue to themselves, their families, their communities, their states. And once we get to 50 states plus Washington, D.C.,
1: right,
0: these benefits will accrue to the entire country.
1: So we've generally right now grown up with maybe a couple of generations of young adult Americans with very limited basic financial knowledge, and that's showing up in their debt and their lack of credit worthiness and their lack of savings.
0: Yeah, I suppose their lack of financial knowledge certainly plays a role in that. I think that the contours of the American economy have gotten to be significantly more complex as well. You know, for example, my grandfather was in a union that had retirement benefits for him. And by the time you get to me, we're on to 401k plans. So just the basic architecture of the American economy has changed. It's much more complex.
1: Yeah.
0: And individuals need to play a greater role in managing their financial health.
1: Sure. And there's something to be said for the fact that when you're in your teens and 20s, you're not thinking about what's going to happen when you're in your 60s or 70s. So maybe putting money away in a 401k isn't important because you're not looking that big picture. But if you do have that financial education, you do understand the significance of it.
0: Oh, absolutely. Albert Einstein famously said that compounded interest is the eighth wonder of the world.
1: Mm-hmm.
0: And when you start teaching that to 14-year-olds, it's a critically, critically important lesson, both in 401k plans, obviously, but also we should be encouraging young people to invest in ways that are going to grow their wealth a little bit over time.
1: Are there certain states that are getting more right than other states when it comes to doing this again, to reincorporating it in education?
0: So I will tell you what the gold standard is. The gold standard is for students to have to take a standalone semester-long course, both in personal finance and in economics. Mm-hmm. So they understand how to manage their personal finances, and they understand the theory that ties their personal finances to the larger national and global economy. And we do have a growing number of states, it's still small at this point, where you have both of those requirements. We get to the gold standard by getting schools to require some combination of these courses at all, and then we try to make them even better.
1: Sure.
0: We try to make the policy even better.
1: Have a few more minutes here with Steve Bombaugh. He's CEO of the Council for Economic Education. I know we've gotten this far. It's taken a long time to get these 39 states, and you say in the next 5 years we'll have every state on board with financial literacy courses. Should we be looking bigger? Should we be teaching financial literacy in middle school or beginning even in elementary school?
0: Yes. Yes. First, I am... The aspiration is to have 50 states plus D.C.
1: Sure.
0: have these mandates, and I think we'll get there. So the Council for Economic Education actually does provide, in particular, personal finance and economics lessons for students as young as elementary school. I'm going to give you an example mm-hmm. of how we bring these concepts to life for students. We have a candy game where students sit in groups of five or six. Each of them has bags of candy. Each student has different kinds of candy in their bag, and they trade. And then that exercise grows to an entire classroom activity where instead of trading with five or six classmates, you're trading with the entire class. Mm-hmm. It might be 25 or 30 people, and everybody has different kinds of candy. And what you see is that the utility the pleasure, the excitement of the students grows the more potential trading partners they have. Now, they don't realize, they think they're just trading Skittles
1: yeah.
0: and Tangy Taffy, but in fact, they're getting a real-time lesson in economic theory.
1: Yeah, that's fascinating. So that's a kind of cool way to do that.
0: It's a cool way to do it, and it's a cool way to do education. So students, people in general, tend to learn better when the lessons are proximate to their lived experiences. So we can teach personal finance and economics to students of very nearly any age, as long as the lesson is relatable. We have another lesson called Swiftonomics, which talks about pricing for tickets to Taylor Swift concerts. You know, these kids
1: don't get me started on that. I know how much those tickets are.
0: They are expensive, but yeah. but instead of just saying, oh, the Taylor Swift concert tickets are too expensive, they can tell you why. They can tell you why they're so expensive. And frankly, maybe some of these students can come up with arbitrage opportunities to get Taylor Swift tickets at lower prices because they understand the theory behind the pricing.
1: Yeah, that is fascinating. While you were saying that, it got me to thinking about how money has changed. When I was young, I had a wallet. I was excited to get my first wallet and get a dollar bill in there and get $5 bills in there. And when I wanted something, I had to give up something tangible, right? I had to give up a dollar bill. So much of our currency exchange these days is not tangible. It's up in the air, right? We're using a phone or a watch or just a card that we don't see that money going out, right? How has that changed the idea of teaching financial literacy when you can't really see the money that's going out?
0: I don't know if that's as much of a change as us old folks might think it is. And I say that as the father of two young men who are in college. And they are, the term for their generation is, they're digital natives. This is how they are accustomed to paying for things.
1: Right.
0: With Cash App and Venmo and Zelle. They are accustomed to ordering Chipotle. God knows my children order a lot of Chipotle. They are accustomed to doing that online, to having their order waiting for them when they get to Chipotle or having it,
1: right.
0: paying a fee, having it delivered. So I do think, to your point about that dollar that you can touch being in your pocket and then not being in your pocket, I do think it, and this is my personal opinion, I talked about this with partner organizations for the Council for Economic Education. I think it would be great if when a person is paying for something digitally, they also had something on that app that showed them the balance in the account that they're paying from. Then they might not have this sort of kinesthetic relationship with the dollar bill that you and I had when we were kids, but they can see that the money is real and the money they have access to has just diminished by whatever the amount of that Chipotle order is.
1: Right. A couple more moments here with Steve Bombaugh. He is CEO of the Council for Economic Education. What's the website where people could go if they want to get more information?
0: They can go to www.councilforeconed.org. And we have a treasure trove of lessons and resources on our website that folks can engage with for free.
1: You mentioned you've got young sons who are in college, and it got me to thinking about how those are the very kids, the older teenagers, those in their young 20s who maybe have not had financial literacy courses in school, who are targeted by loan offers and credit card offers. They could begin their entire financial life on the negative. Is that something that you find is increasingly needs to be addressed?
0: Absolutely. Absolutely. So, for example, the Council for Economic Education, we've developed our own personal finance course.
1: Mm-hmm.
0: And there are explicitly lessons on taking out student loans and what to look for. And so there's guidance on that. On the credit card issue, I don't think you can say necessarily a college student should never have a credit card.
1: Sure.
0: But our course will help step young people through the costs and benefits. I mean, if you're going to be disciplined and spend $10 a month and repay it on time, you build your credit score.
1: Right.
0: If you forget that it's real money and you go out with your buddies on Friday night and spend a bunch of money you don't have, then it's going to harm your credit score. But at least young people should be making informed decisions when they are entering adulthood about how to navigate college, how to navigate student loans, how to navigate summer internships, credit cards, et cetera, et cetera. And the Council for Economic Education is helpful in that regard.
1: The website is councilforeconed.org. That would be economic education. councilforeconed.org. He's been Steve Bombaugh, Council for Economic Education CEO. Steve, really appreciate the time. Best of luck.
0: Thanks so much, Manny. Take care.
1: You're listening to iHeartRadio Communities, our weekly public affairs show. I am Manny Munoz. If you have any thoughts, comments, or questions, please feel free to reach out to me on Instagram. My handle is at IODManny. That's at IODManny. Stroke and brain aneurysm can happen fast, and for many families, they come completely out of nowhere. But thanks to quick action and a remarkable recovery, my colleague here at iHeartRadio Miami, Jada Williams, is now using her story to try and help others. The warning signs before it's too late. Jada, thanks so much for making some time with us.
2: Oh, of course. Thank you so much for having me.
1: So let me start off with this. You're young, early 40s. Take me back to when you first started experiencing symptoms, and what did you feel?
2: Back last year, and from April to July, every day I had a headache. So I would come into the studio, go to work, do my thing, but by the end of the night, I would read off songs to DJ Bulletproof or take callers, and I couldn't read my own handwriting because my right eye would start to close by the end of the night. My vision would be blurry. Have difficulties driving home, things like that. And just every day, having pounding headaches every day, and then my right eye not having really control over it during that time. And my daughter was just on me every day, like, Mom, this could be something really serious. This could be something really serious. And I just kept brushing it off for a little while, I have bottles of aspirin just everywhere during that time. And I was going to urgent care, but urgent care, I have a history of migraine, so it was coming off like it was a migraine, but I just knew it was something different. And just speaking with my daughter and everything, she looked it up, did her own research, Googled some things, used ChatGPT, and she was like, Mom, there's too much pressure on your optical vascular nerve and some other big medical word. And I'm like, Okay. How do you know this? She's like, you have to do these additional tests. And she writes out this long text message. And she's like, the next time you go to the ER, you show this to the doctor. And I'm like, I've never went to the ER. I've only been going to the urgent care. Let me just go to the ER. So one Friday morning, I'm like, before I get to go to work and talk on the radio, I'm going to go to the ER and get the best headache medicine that's going to let me make it through my day. That day I was determined to make it through the night completely. And when I got there to Memorial Pembroke, it came across like it was a migraine again. And I told Dr. L, like, hold on one second. My daughter told me to really show you this text message or she's just going to kill me when I get home. And I showed Dr. L my daughter's text message, and she gasped and was like, oh, my gosh, she's so smart. Let's do this additional test. And she did a CTA scan with the dye that made a big difference because she could see the aneurysm. And they come back and tell me it's a brain aneurysm. You're going to have emergency brain surgery tomorrow. It's the largest we've ever seen. And I'm like, girl, I drink water. I'm Jay Kiss. That's my whole platform is health. Like, I work out. I walk every day, girl. What are you talking about? And isn't that what old people die from or something? Don't old people get that? Then my grandfather had that. Like, what are you talking about? I was in such denial right then. And I'm like, okay, let me get up. And they're like, where are you going? I was like, I'm going to get some water. I called Bulletproof. She's like, well, Dr. L was adamant. She was really great. She sat with me during that, you know, time of digesting what was going on with my body. And I called DJ Bulletproof and was like, yo, Bullet, I'm going to be late to the studio today, maybe, but I'm not going to be in the mood for cameras or anything. So we can do social media tomorrow or something. Can we just have a good show tonight? So we can have a good show tonight.
1: You were still in denial. How long were you having these headaches, though?
2: From April to July, every day.
1: And then July is when you finally convinced by your daughter to go to the emergency room. You were your own advocate, showing them the information she has gotten, and that led to the discovery of the aneurysm.
2: Yes, that led to the discovery of the aneurysm. I was then taken straight to Memorial Johnson Street with Dr. Mehta and his awesome neuroscience team. They were awesome.
1: Is there a difference? I'm sorry to interrupt. Is there a difference between an aneurysm and a stroke?
2: Yes. Well, the aneurysm is usually what causes the stroke.
1: Okay.
2: So if it bursts, then you'll usually cause you a stroke or you might die from it bursting. And with mine being the largest, quote unquote, that they've ever seen, they were very concerned about it because mine was larger than a quarter sitting on my brain. It's like a ticking time bomb. And it just keeps blowing up like a balloon with blood until it pops. So in my case, they were worried about preventing the stroke by making sure the aneurysm didn't burst because mine were so big I could have died from it.
1: A few more minutes here with my iHeartRadio Miami colleague Jada Williams, also known as Jada Kiss. So the aneurysm was what was putting the pressure on your optic nerve, affecting your vision in your eye. Yes. Is that the one thing that was different from just a random headache or the other headaches that you used to get?
2: Definitely so. No, that was one thing because where the aneurysm set it was sitting on the optical nerve. Mm-hmm. So that was pressure on my eye to keep closing. But I was having these headaches that you cannot explain. Mm-hmm. They are excruciating. It's like the ice pick. It's like I actually, for the first time in my life, like literally felt my brain. I felt like I could feel my brain throbbing. Any other time, that's a headache, you know, your head may ache.
1: Right.
2: But you don't feel brain. I actually was like, I think I feel my brain. I know it sounds crazy, but I could just feel it and it's throbbing and it's like hurrying ice picks. But other than that, which was a biggie, by the end of the day, my right eye would be closing and I couldn't see.
1: Okay, you mentioned you were in denial when they first told you you've got an aneurysm. We've got to do an emergency brain surgery on you. What was that like? I imagine you called your daughter. You said, baby, you just saved my life. I'm going to have this surgery. Walk me through that process of the surgery.
2: Well, that part of it, when Dr. L was like, no, I'm sitting here. I'm not leaving you. You got to call that person back and tell him you are not coming to work.
1: Right.
2: You are not going to no studio, girl. You are going to have emergency brain surgery tomorrow morning. And I was like, who, me? And she's like, yes. And I'm like, oh, okay. So then I call my mother next, who lives in Louisville, Kentucky right now. And she works in the courthouse. It was about lunchtime, 1 o'clock. I called her at 1. My mom was in Miami at 8 o'clock that night. Mm. I was transported over to Memorial Johnson Street, Dr. Maida's awesome team, and they prepped me and had emergency brain surgery the next morning.
1: Talk to me about how you felt the first time you woke up after that brain surgery, and I'm guessing you no longer had the headaches you were having.
2: No, I instantly didn't have the headache anymore. It was more so just waking up and just feeling different, and I could see. That was the biggest thing I was happy about. The whole room was laughing at me because I'm like, I can see. So that was the biggest thing. And after that, it's the more so recovery coming off of the anesthesia and everything, and you can feel your body just feel like a bus hit it.
1: Yeah. What was the most difficult part of the recovery process once you were done with the surgery and you could see again? How long were you in the hospital? And then how long did it take you to get like you were feeling back to normal?
2: Time afterwards, I would have to go on a 10-day bed rest after each procedure. They would want me to stay in bed 10 days because they were going through my groin to get to my brain. Mm-hmm. These days with technology and everything is so awesome. But I couldn't at first, you know, I'm so active with walking and being hands-on with my kids. Like, my family had to rotate coming in town to take care of me, to sit with me, because I couldn't be by myself. I was a high risk for stroke, high risk for seizure, on a lot of medications that I have slowly been coming off of during every time. So I really leaned on my siblings and my mom. They were there for me. All of them live out of town. They were coming in town, taking turns for a week to stay with me. Then right. This one would leave, would come in. So it was a long, like, little recovery world physically, to where I could actually start driving. Like, I couldn't drive. Hey, go figure, you have kids in school. You got to take them.
1: Sure.
2: So they were driving for me, just really hands-on, helping me, going to each appointment with me and everything, because it's a very emotional time.
1: Yeah.
2: And then I was so surprised by what was going on in my life. In a situation like this, it changes your lifestyle. It's like, my lifestyle is totally opposite. What do you mean rest?
1: Yeah.
2: I'm up early, out late night. I'm doing different events, you know. I love being on the microphone. I love advocating and helping people. But it was like, this time I needed to advocate and help myself and sit down. If my cup is empty, if I run myself down, who am I going to be able to
1: be there? Yeah, you're not going to be there for your family. God. Right. Couple more minutes here with Jada Williams, my iHeartRadio Miami colleague here. What made you decide that you wanted to become public with what had happened to you and what you'd learned because of it?
2: Well, the first thing was the awesome listeners that tune in to 103.5 The Beat. Our listeners are so on point that they start noticing I wasn't there. And then, you know, the DJ's giving me shout outs to get better. Mm-hmm. The listeners started calling around to the different hospitals trying to figure out where I was, where I was and things. And so the nurses start coming in my room asking me questions like, what do you do for a living? And
1: yeah.
2: I'm telling them, they start cracking up laughing. And the good thing about it is Dr. Maida, actually, my surgeon, actually listened to me on air, the Bulletproof Radio. So he was all over it. He knew everything. They could name us all off.
1: That's awesome.
2: That's part when I really started, like, okay, I got to take this seriously because I want to be able to help someone else, too. I may not be the only person in this situation.
1: Right.
2: And it was just surprising, like, if this could happen to me, and I'm saying, you know, before I drink water, I walk every day, I'm a little picky, clean eater sometimes, like, and you think you're fine. And my thing is, you want to be as healthy inside as you are on the outside. I look healthy on right. the outside because, you know, I think because you're petite and on the smaller side that, oh, nothing's wrong with you. You're good. But no, you have to be just as healthy on the inside as you are on the outside and taking care of yourself, getting your checkups and everything like that.
1: And you have to be an advocate for yourself if you know these things. What advice do you have to anybody listening who's like, oh, that's never going to happen to me? I take care of myself. I exercise. The very same things you said you were doing.
2: Well, you never know what lies dormant in your DNA. And then we all think, oh, you know, our 420 smoke participants, we think because, oh, I'm not smoking a cigarette, I'm smoking this. But all of these things go straight to your brain, which can cause or speed up an aneurysm.
1: And what else have you learned from this experience emotionally?
2: Oh, emotionally, I have learned that to stop and let people take care of you, let people love on you, let people give you your roses if they're trying to give you your flowers right now. I have learned to slow down and to be a little more calmer. I'm usually all over the place. I've been to 15 by now. You know, you caught me at 12:20. I would have been up at 5, worked out, drank 3 bottles of water by now, just doing stuff.
1: Well, I'm certainly glad that you're still here and that you're appreciating life once again. Thanks so much for the time and sharing your story, Jada.
2: Of course. Thank you so much. And everybody, go get your physical, your checkups once a year just to make sure your body is working properly the way that it is supposed to. We all have to advocate for ourselves. I really appreciate you.
1: And if you want to get more information about how to spot brain aneurysms, you could go to stroke.org. That's stroke.org to find out more about brain aneurysms and strokes. I am Manny Munoz. I appreciate you listening to iHeartRadio's Communities this week. As always, if you have any questions, comments, or suggestions, reach out to me on Instagram. My handle is at IODManny. That's at IODManny. And that'll do it for another edition of iHeartRadio's Communities. I'm Manny Munoz. Until next time.
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6: Weighing military action, I'm Deborah Valentine, Fox News. The U.S. and Israel are weighing new strikes on Iran after President Trump spoke with Israeli Prime Minister Benjamin Netanyahu by phone. Fox's Anita Vogel.
7: President Trump posting on social media that the clock is ticking. He's also warning there won't be anything left of Iran if a peace deal isn't reached soon. The new pressure comes as Washington and Tehran remain at odds more than a month into a fragile ceasefire. Tensions are also rising across the region after new Gulf drone attacks, including one on a UAE nuclear plant. President Trump insists any deal must fully reopen the Strait of Hormuz and prevent Iran from getting a nuclear weapon.
6: President Trump met with his national security team Saturday. Iran's foreign minister accused the U.S. and Israel of having contradictory rhetoric about Iran's nuclear capabilities. The U.S. has claimed for weeks that Iranian economy is on the brink of collapse. Prime Minister Netanyahu said at the beginning of Operation Epic Fury his goal was to create the conditions for a civilian uprising. A third suspect is in custody in Austin, Texas, after a dozen random shootings injured 4 people, 1 critically. Austin Police Chief Lisa Davis.
8: Our hearts are certainly with the victims of this and the families of those involved in this senseless violence.
6: Fox's Laura Cantor reports shots were fired at the following.
9: Authorities said at least 4 people were injured in the shooting spree that began late Saturday afternoon outside a fire station in East Austin. A man walking his dog was shot in the back in the second shooting that happened Sunday morning. Austin police said the suspects later opened fire outside another fire station, as well as several apartment buildings, and stole at least four cars.
6: Two of the suspects are identified as a 15-year-old and a 17-year-old. A motive is unknown. 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
6: A flurry of Epstein-related interviews is about to start. Beginning Monday, one House committee will talk to one of the prison guards who oversaw Jeffrey Epstein while he was in custody up until his death. Fox's Jessica Rosenthal has a preview.
14: The House Oversight Committee expects to speak with Tova Knoll today. She was one of the Metropolitan Correctional Center prison guards on duty when Jeffrey Epstein died in 2019. She was indicted at that time, along with a colleague, for falsifying records, accused of saying they had checked on Epstein the night he died when they had not. They pled out and did not serve any jail time. Oversight Committee Chairman James Comer has also said he wants information about cash deposits Knoll made into her account, including one for $5,000 10 days before Epstein died. Among those sitting for upcoming interviews are Bill Gates and former Attorney General Pam Bondi. Jessica Rosenthal, Fox News.
6: The CDC is sending aid to combat an Ebola outbreak in Africa. Fox's Marianne Rafferty has details.
15: The CDC is preparing a team to treat an Ebola outbreak in Africa. The decision comes after the World Health Organization labeled it a global public health emergency on Sunday. The CDC planning to send staff to Uganda and the Democratic Republic of Congo. They will test patients and provide other health services like contact tracing. At least 88 suspected deaths and more than 300 suspected cases have been reported so far. Public health officials say the risk to the U.S. is low since it spread through bodily fluids.
6: This strain of Ebola, Bundibugyo, has been detected three times during 20 outbreaks, but this outbreak is currently being blamed for more deaths than the other two combined. Two Navy jets collided. This happened during an air show at a military base in Idaho. All four crew members ejected safely and are reported in stable condition. No one on the ground was hurt. The incident occurred at the Mountain Home Air Force Base in western Idaho. The remainder of the show was canceled. I'm Deborah Valentine. This is Fox News.
16: Have you heard the news? Trump returns from China.
17: We've made some fantastic trade deals.
16: Texas carries out its 600th execution since bringing back the death penalty.
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1: Hi, Billy Cunningham, the great American, this Sunday night, and thanks for listening. Picked up to the tune of about 550 stations so far on a Sunday night. It's pretty good numbers. Appreciate your involvement. May line them up now at 866-647-7337. To discuss the issues coming up, including the congressional race in Northern Kentucky, which I thought should not have been a national story. I've had on both candidates. As you know, my day job, Monday through Friday, noon to 3, on LW, is to talk about local issues. And I've had on L. Gallrine and Tom Massey a few times. And it's shocking how someone can be part of the Republican team and crap on it every chance he gets, which is why the president tracked down Ed Gallrine to run against Thomas Massey. And I also would note, I think the difficulties in Austin, Texas, it's terrible mass shooting taking place. They're still looking for two Hispanic men. That's a different story. We'll get into that a bit later on. But I didn't think it was that big of a national story until this morning. ABC with George Sloppenopoulos had the lead story was Thomas Massey. And I said, you got to be kidding me. The reason I say that is this. It is completely irrelevant as to who is the congressman from Northern Kentucky, unless that district continually elects someone who saddles up with Ro Khanna of California and Tim Kaine of Virginia and Bernie Sanders of Vermont and AOC of New York and Akeem Jeffries and Code Pink and a bunch of others. And I think tomorrow Pete Hegseth's going to come to Northern Kentucky, where I was born, by the way, to help to campaign with Gallrine. Also, I had on the president came here about 2 weeks ago, 3 weeks ago, with Ed Gallrine. Had Ed Gallrine on. Didn't give many interviews. Gave one to me. I thought the guy was great. He was good. Nothing wrong with Ed Gallrine. And let's step back from this a little bit. When you're a sitting so-called Republican congressman and you're in league with Candace Owens and Nick Fuentes and Alex Jones and Akeem Jeffries and Ilhan Omar, you might want to reconsider the political party you're in. Thomas Massey promised when he was elected to serve 8 years, and that's it. He's up to his 14th year at this point. And he's eclectic. He's different. I had a discussion with someone in the White House who said to me, what is wrong with Kentucky? And I said, well, you tell me what's wrong with Kentucky. I'll tell you, because this person in the White House said to me, the governor, as a Democrat, I said, yep, the governor of Kentucky is a Democrat, Andy Beshear. And the two U.S. senators are Mitch McConnell and Rand Paul. I've had them both on repeatedly. And by the way, they always vote whenever on a big issue. You can count on them to vote against Donald Trump. And the most prominent congressman is Thomas Massey. So you got Thomas Massey, Rand Paul, Mitch McConnell, and Andy Beshear. And Kentucky is like a 70% Republican state. And I said, I can't explain it other than to say that in Kentucky, as in many states, there's a deep vein of libertarianism and contrarianism. Contrarianism, which I'm kind of a contrarian myself. So I get that. Rand Paul is a contrarian, as his father was, congressman from Texas. And Mitch McConnell is the typical great, shall we say, institutionalist, who did well in the first part of Trump's first term by getting all the judges through. Since then, he's not voting with Donald Trump very much at all. In fact, I'm not sure Mitch McConnell at this point knows what the hell's going on anyway. He's in terrible health, shouldn't be serving, along with a couple other congressmen who have not reported for duty in a while, like Federico Wilson of Florida is not reporting for duty at all, and Keene, a Republican from New Jersey, not reporting. They're AWOL, can't find them. It's unbelievable. And so when George Sloppenopoulos got on it and discussed this race, I thought, well, maybe it's got national implications, and it does. There's been many times when, because of Thomas Massey, the big, beautiful bill, for example, passed by a total of one vote, one. So except for those close votes, whether Gullrein wins or Massey wins is not going to change your life or my life very much. Ed Gullrein is the real deal. How about having a candidate who's a retired Navy SEAL officer, a captain, has many medals on his chest. He currently is a farmer, a fifth-generation farmer around the Lexington, Kentucky area. He's a graduate of Ranger School. He's a veteran of SEAL Team 6 and is endorsed by Donald Trump and Pete Hegseth. Now, you would think that guy would want to stay out of politics because politics stinks. It smells. But when I had Ed Gullrein on, he said something to me that made some sense. He said, when I was in the Oval Office being recruited by Trump to run, this is about 7-8 months ago, he said, the president looked at me and Ed said, look, I'm a Navy SEAL. I'm a retired captain. I spent 32 years in the military. The commander in chief said to me, Ed, I have two non-consecutive terms to do something. Every month of every year of every week of every day counts, and I want you to serve. And so when the president and the commander-in-chief in the Oval says to a retired Navy SEAL, I want you to serve, you know what? It was hard for me to say no. And he said to me, Gullrein said to me, that Massey supports the unsupportable, accepts the unacceptable, and defends the indefensible. I'll give you one example about Thomas Massey, since this is a big national issue. You might recall a few years back, Otto Warmbier was a young 18 or 19-year-old kid, went to Wyoming High School here in Cincinnati, and he was imprisoned in North Korea. And seemingly he was tortured and beaten by the North Koreans in prison. His crime, that there was a sign at the end of his hallway in his hotel that said something about long live Kim Jong-un or whatever. He took down the sign as a souvenir of his trip to North Korea, to Pyongyang. Now, stupid, yes. They were told ahead of time on this transfer program, don't do anything. Well, Otto Warmbier, as some young men tend to be, want to be a little bit expressive, so he took down the sign and put it in his luggage. Going through the airport to get out, they discovered the sign. He was arrested. And for a number of months, Otto Warmbier, 18-year-old innocent kid, was beaten and tortured to within an inch of his life. Finally, the Trumpster got him out in his first term. He returned home in a vegetative state. Had no mind left. Had no brain left. I had on his father at one point. It was sad. And so he died, I think, a few days or a week or two after he was returned home. Beaten and tortured for stealing a little sign in North Korea. And so what happened then, this gives you an idea about Thomas Massey, that the Congress put up a resolution condemning North Korea after Warmbier's death. Guess what? Thomas Massey voted against it. I'm thinking, you can't make this stuff up. How do you not vote to condemn North Korea? I have no idea why Thomas Massey would do that, but he did. Would you agree that's somewhat eclectic? And this is in a district which is about 67% to about, I don't know, it was about 32%, 67 to 32. There were some other candidates. Won that district in Kentucky, 67%. So it's a 2-to-1 Trump district, 21 counties. So come on Tuesday, there's going to be an effort now, supported by the president, to get Massey out of office. And he's campaigning today, yesterday, with some eclectic characters. They're kind of misfits of one type or another. And I can't conceive of him winning against Ed Gullrein. The recent polling, by the way, has Gullrein beating Thomas Massey, but we'll see what happens. And I would also add that assuming Massey gets reelected, and it's 50-50 at this point, he's a man without a party. One of the goals of your local congressman, or maybe a U.S. senator, like an Andy Barr, for example, in Kentucky, would be to bring home the bacon, be able to work a deal, be part of the certain team of the team in power, whatever it might be. So if the last several years, Massey has been an outcast inside the Congress. He could not walk into Speaker Mike Johnson's office from the great state of Louisiana and ask for anything. What would the speaker say? Get the hell out of my office. He can't walk into the presidency, to the Oval Office, and say to Donald Trump, hey, President, I need this, I need that for my district. The answer would be, get the hell out of my office. He's being used and abused by liberal Democrats like AOC. And so if the Democrats take over in November, which is still 50-50, can he walk into Speaker Akeem Jeffries' office when Akeem Jeffries has maybe 230 Democrats after the midterm and say, hey, Akeem, I need something? He would tell Thomas Massey, get the hell out of my office. So he's a man without power, without influence anywhere in Washington. Ed Gallrein, on the other hand, would take a year or two to find out where the men's room is, but at least he would vote with the party in power, which is Donald Trump's party. I don't know what's going to happen. Find out on Tuesday. George Sloppenopoulos thought it was a big deal. He put on Massey, so I thought I'd talk about it tonight on the national show, and we'll see what happens. Uncertain? Absolutely. Trump, by the way, according to media, is dying. Some of the headlines, New York Times headline at one point said, Trump not vindicated by Chinese trip. It's like, what are you talking about, vindication? When the Pravda on the Hudson, New York Times, criticizes you, that's kind of a badge of courage and honor. When the New York Times supports Thomas Massey, that's not a real big endorsement in Northern Kentucky, by the way. Not at all. So we'll see what happens. So the Trumpster won like 5 of the 7 state Senate seats in Indiana. I see that Congressman Julia Letlow easily beat Senator Bill Cassidy with the endorsement of Donald Trump in Louisiana. And I think there's a trend here. And so for the media to say Trump is done, it's over with, don't bother, I don't think that's the case at all. But when you don't vote to condemn North Korea for the torture murder of an 18-year-old boy from America named Otto Warmbier, and you don't vote to condemn, well, why in the hell are you in Congress in the first place? Well, who are you representing? The answer is no one but himself. And so at this point, there's a poll out yesterday that had Ed Gallrein up by about 6 or 7 points. I think the visit of Hegseth is going to tilt things a little more toward Ed Gallrein. I think the president's visit about 3 or 4 weeks ago tittled a point. I'd be surprised if Thomas Massey won. I would be. And at this point, it is so tight in the Congress, it would be helpful to have someone in Northern Kentucky that's more than a 2/3 Republican area to vote with the president on important issues. Would you agree? Be part of the team. And sometimes you have to be independent. Sometimes you have to think independently. That's all good, too. But the resume of Ed Gallrein is fabulous. And I think the resume of Julia Letlow is pretty good, too. So despite the protestations of the mainstream media, I think the Trumpster still has quite a bit of influence. Well, let's continue with more. So we'll see what happens down the road. And if you live in my locale of we call it the tri-state, Ohio, Kentucky, Indiana, we have been inundated with commercials for and against each of the candidates. One classic spot has Ilhan Omar and AOC on each arm of Thomas Massey going into a hotel room laughing. And one of the ads thought that the throuple begins. I won't tell you what a throuple is. If you don't know, I'm not going to tell you. And that is ridiculous. There's my girl Hillary once again. It is ridiculous. And then the ads back and forth about Ed Gallrein being in favor of DEI is a bunch of BS. And believe it or not, Massey is running ads touting his endorsement by Donald Trump. Of course, that was a few years ago, not recently. So if you're not informed, you're thinking, okay, Trump is endorsing Thomas Massey. Well, just the opposite is true. There's also Massey ads running against Ed Gallrein that calls Ed Gallrein a hero. He calls him a deserter. What? And I'm thinking, what is that? It's by these outside interest groups. I do not believe it's true that Thomas Massey was in a throuple with AOC and Ilhan Omar in some hotel room. And I know that Ed Gallrein is not a deserter. Just the opposite. He's got medals on his chest. So the truth often takes a vacation when the politics begin. And politics in Kentucky, by the way, extremely dirty. It is called the most expensive race in American history in the primary. The number given is close to $50 million by the time all the reporting is done. The airwaves in Cincinnati, Northern Kentucky are inundated. I can't take it anymore. With ads about three-way sex with Massey and desertion by a SEAL Team 6 honorably discharged captain. So you know that's the level. In Congress, I think each of them would vote similarly, except Ed Gallrein would vote with the president a lot more than Thomas Massey would vote with the president. Well, let's continue. Take some calls on this and so much more. Also, we have guests coming up later, Leland Vitter and others from News Nation, about the visit of the president. President got back on Friday. Only been 2 days. My gosh, it seems like the Chinese trip was weeks ago. It's been about 3 days. So we have one or two experts. Joshua Phillip will be here from Epic TV about the consequences of that. And my good friend Jeff Cruer from New Orleans will be here later on. But in the meantime, for the next hour and a half or so, it'll be your telephone calls. Number to call, 866-647-7337. Does Trump still have power? Bill Cunningham, the great American, live with you every Sunday night.
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0: 500,000 student spies inside of our country. They still have a million person 14th Amendment birthright citizenship operation underway in our country. They still import large amounts of fentanyl, maybe not through the southern border, but elsewhere into our country. They still dump products into our country to destroy American business. They still hurt the American farmer, and they still buy thousands or millions of acres of land around our military bases. That's communist Red China today. Plus, with malware, they can shut down our electrical grid and our power stations and our water treatment plants and more. And so I don't know of a more of a declaration, undeclared war that the communist Red China has already given to us. And I hope the president had a nice trip there. I think what came out of it is the cementing of a relationship, which says I can call you and you can call me. That doesn't mean that Taiwan is any more safe tonight than it was last week. It doesn't mean that at all. In fact, when you have a guest coming in your country, you don't warn them ahead of time about how serious the situation is in Taiwan before the president got there. There was warnings put out by the communist Red Chinese government about Taiwan being off the table, that next year they're scheduling an invasion of Taiwan. In other words, we better not sell military hardware to Taiwan and Taipei. We better not do that. So the president's got $14 billion in his pocket about to play against the communist Red Chinese in Taiwan and more. So do you sense, I'll lay this upon the table, is war with Iran slash China worth what's going to happen? In your view, what's coming? 866-647-7337. Bill Cunningham, the Great American, with you and all great Americans every Sunday night.
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2: President Trump is warning Iran the clock is ticking. He advised Tehran they better get moving fast or there won't be anything left of them. In a Sunday morning post on Truth Social, Trump wrote, "Time is of the essence as peace negotiations appear to remain stalled." His latest threat comes after he rejected Iran's response to the White House peace proposal as totally unacceptable. Former FBI Director James Comey says he has full faith in the judicial system amid an ongoing case involving a social media post. Appearing on NBC's Meet the Press, he stressed he's not only not guilty, but believes he's innocent. He's facing federal charges after posting a photo of seashells spelling out 8647, which federal prosecutors have argued was a threat against the president. Napoleon Solo is the winner of this year's Preakness Stakes. Iron Honor took second and Chip Honcho took third at Saturday's horse race at Maryland's Laurel Park. It was the first Triple Crown victory for jockey Paco Lopez and trainer Chad Summers. I'm Tammy Trujillo.
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4: All right, Danny Gleason, hit the music. Hit the music. Thousands of people on hold. We'll get to them. Give me another 2 or 3 minutes. I'll go to the calls. Calls to North Carolina, Oregon, Utah, Michigan, 866-647-7337. If you get on, I'll get you on, 866-647-7337. One last thought. I watched this morning on Sunday Morning Futures with interview with Acting Attorney General Todd Blanche with Maria Bartiromo. Did a great job. And there's thunder out there that you and I know about, if you pay attention and talk radio, of the rigged 2020 election, as to how that happened. And I'll give you some numbers here in a moment. How is it possible that in 2020, Joe Biden, shall we say, campaigning from his basement somewhere in Delaware, incapable of drawing crowds for rallies, would receive the greatest number of raw votes ever given to any presidential candidate in American history with that campaign against the sitting president, Donald Trump, who, by the way, received at that point about 75 or 76 million votes himself when he lost the presidency as an incumbent, and then began the criminal investigations by the Democratic Party against 100 people in and around Donald Trump, including, of course, the president, in order to make sure that the Republicans know there's a new sheriff in town and you can't run ever again. We see what happened in 2024. And so, according to Acting AG Todd Blanche, quote, "There's a ton of evidence that the election was rigged." This is the Attorney General of our country speaking now. "That's not something the DOJ needs to tell you about. There's been evidence about that for a very long time. What I can tell you is that we have multiple investigations going on in Arizona, Georgia, Fulton County. That's exactly what we're looking at. By the way, this is very difficult because they're very good at hiding stuff. They're very good at hiding misconduct, etc. And what we're doing in multiple states, and I expect again and again, people will say to me, how long is it going to take? He's saying, well, not much longer. Here are the raw numbers of people voting for president in the modern era, shall we say. In 2008, how excited was the media to vote for Barack Hussein Obama in 08, running a course in 08, after 8 years of Bush 43? In 08, his opponent was John McCain. And the country was in crisis, the banking crisis. People were sick and tired of Bush slash Cheney slash Rumsfeld slash Colin Powell. And they wanted Barack Hussein Obama so bad they could taste it. Would you agree? 2008, kind of transport yourself back to 2008. Young, vibrant, articulate, changes coming, etc. The whole Tony Resco stuff was ignored. The Chicago stuff, the crimes committed in Chicago, completely ignored. The media wouldn't cover any of that. And John McCain picked Sarah Palin. The media gave her about 6 minutes of good coverage. Then they had boatloads and plane loads of reporters going to Wasilla, Alaska to find all the dirt on Sarah Palin that they broadcast it willingly. And so Obama, in the media's eyes, got 97% positive media coverage, except for people like me. And then McCain and Sarah Palin received, shall we say, terrible media coverage. So in that race, with the Messiah on the ballot, complete media blackout of all of his difficulties, Obama received 67 million total votes in 2008. And you might recall in Grant Park, Here Comes the First Family, Change Has Come to America, Jesse Jackson, rest his soul, is on the side of the stage crying. He's thinking, okay, the gig is up. I can't use race anymore to raise money. I'm in trouble. And Obama begins the presidency. And he received 67 million votes and won. And by the way, John McCain received 62 million votes. That's different. So 4 years later, you might recall, Obama is running in this time against Mitt Romney. And Obama in 2012 received 65 million votes total in the whole country. So he goes from 67 million to 65 million, gets 51% of the vote, easily beats Mittless Romney from Michigan / Utah. So 65 million votes, pretty good. 2016, you might recall, the glass ceiling, Hillary Clinton running against Donald Trump, who can't win, of course. Hillary Clinton, the glass ceiling is right there in the Javits Convention Center in New York, ready to celebrate. Every woman in America, the media coverage of Donald Trump was awful. It was terrible. The media coverage of Hillary Clinton was, she was the St. Joan of Arc, St. Hillary. She's going to be the next president. She received a total of 68 million votes, which was really good. Easily beat Mitt Romney. Easily lost to Donald Trump, who received about 65 million votes. But Trump wins the Electoral College going away. So the Democratic candidates, Obama gets 67 million. He then gets 65 million. Hillary gets 68 million. And I'll jump into 2024 before I talk about 2020, which is what Todd Blanche is talking about. In 2024, the Trumpster received November 5th, 2024, and 5th and 6th and 7th, 77 million votes. And Harris received 75 million votes. So Trump won the popular vote by 2 million and blew away the Electoral College. So take the Democratic vote. It goes from 67 million with Obama to 65 million with Obama. 2016, 68 million, Hillary. Then in 2024, 75 million. Now, in 2020, with a campaign conducted from the basements somewhere in Delaware, with no public rallies, with significant money to run attack ads, Joe Biden received in 2020 81 million votes, popular votes, 81 million, to easily beat Donald Trump. You believe that? I don't. Obama, 67 million. Obama, 65 million. Hillary, 68 million. Harris, 75 million. Biden, 81 million. It's not possible. In that circumstance, when COVID was on the outskirts, people were somewhat concerned about being together, that the one guy who outpolled voter-wise, popular vote, Barack Hussein Obama in his prime, Hillary in her prime, and Kamala Harris in her prime, easily beat them by one guy received 81 million votes. Do you believe that? Do you think that's possible, or was it rigged one way or another? According to your good friend and mine, Todd Blanche, he said, and the reality of the answer is this. It takes a lot of hard work to uncover what happened in 2020. It takes a lot of good old-fashioned law enforcement police work. And I assure the American people, said this morning, that as soon as we have something to say for it, we will speak. Whether it's the results of the investigation, the American people will learn about what we uncovered. I'd like to know what happened. And I think there were millions and millions of votes that were cast illegally. The election was rigged. The presidency was stolen the second term. But in an odd way, it's better the way it worked out, because Donald Trump went through the crucible, the sewer of Democratic politics for 2 or 3 years by Jack Smith and by what happened to him in Fulton County and New York. And he came back hardened by what the Democrats did to him. Well, let's continue. And so all I can say is I'm still waiting for the made-up intelligence, for the idea that Obama and Biden and Comey and Brennan and others concocted a scheme in December of 2016 to ruin the presidency of Donald Trump. And they certainly did that. The first 2 years was the impeachment situation. The last year was about COVID with Donald Trump. He goes through a living hell for 4 years, comes back. Now he's stuck with Iran and what's going on in the communist-red China, what's happening in the Middle East. He's not had, shall we say, a normal presidency. Would you agree? Now let's take a short break. Better yet, let's take some calls, then we'll take a break. But I ask you this question. Do you see just mathematically, arithmetically, that something is wrong with these popular vote numbers? The one Democrat who should have received the most votes ever from any Democrat this century because of the gain in population would have been Barack Hussein Obama in 2008, which he did up to that point. But then he was blown away by Joe Biden. He, in a sense, he lost to Joe Biden by 14 million votes. Think about that. Did Joe Biden actually earn 81 million popular votes? And the best Obama can meet in his prime was 67 million. I don't believe it. I'm waiting for evidence. You know, talk radio, you can talk. Many times all we do is talk. But if that was rigged in some way, which is what the attorney general is saying this morning on Maria's show, Bartiromo, I'd like to know what the evidence is. Heck, time is a wasting. And many in the conservative movement are demoralized by what's happening, which is DOGE takes place and there's really no changes. That we have all these beliefs that large numbers of Democrats, like they indicted 100 Republicans, maybe some Democrats who committed some felonies need to be perp walked somewhere. I'm waiting for that to happen. And it's been, about a year and a half since the president has begun his second term, non-consecutive, which is quite unusual. Only happened one other time in American history. I want to see what the truth. I want to see what's happened. I want to hear more about Fannie Willis. I want to know what she did in Georgia. I want to know about the ballots that were seized by the FBI in Fulton County. What happened in Arizona, for example? And I leave New York and California alone because, in a sense, they don't matter. But what happened in Georgia ought to matter. We'll see what happens. And we'll go to Paul in Michigan first and a few others. And for the next hour or so, I'll take your calls at 866-647-7337. Paul in Michigan, welcome to the Bill Cunningham Show. And first of all, Paul, the polling in Michigan has a guy named Abdul winning the Michigan Democratic senatorial race. What kind of a candidate would he be?
5: Not a very good one, Bill. But you know what? I also want to go back to 2020, Wayne County, Detroit, and all the black trash bags that were brought in at 3 in the morning after the polls had closed and the Republican clerks were told to leave. They put up all kinds of blindfolds, blinds. Right. They couldn't even get in. And all of a sudden, when Trump was winning by a great margin Tuesday night, you wake up Wednesday morning and he lost by a bunch of trash votes. I haven't heard of anybody from the DOJ or, this investigation has to come to Detroit. It's not just in Georgia.
4: There's no question that you take the Democratic cities controlled by the Democratic Party with Democratic politicians in a state like Michigan controlled by the Democrats, Whitmer, et cetera. And I like to know what happened, because I do not believe that 81 million people voted for Joe Biden, who had no campaign and was mentally corrupted and physically corrupted and also emotionally corrupted and financially corrupted. I don't believe he got 81 million votes. And you have to focus on about 100,000 votes in about five different states. And if it's Wayne County or if it's Fulton County or in Ohio, it would be Hamilton County. But we have clean elections here because of Frank LaRose and others. But pick out Arizona, pick up four or five states. You don't have to corrupt 3,300 counties. You got to corrupt about five. You correct those five and you win the election.
5: Well, that's the whole point of all this. And then, I think Joe Biden got a few horn blows from some cars and some parking lots. It was pathetic just to see what happened from somebody in a basement. And then what we got, 4 years of basically a basement president that wasn't out there doing what Donald Trump does, you know, going to these countries and doing what needs to be done. Now, Bill, this is what I'm going to ask you right now. Putin is going to China real soon.
4: Right.
5: I don't like that idea at all.
4: Well, they're communist. North Korea and China and Russian, or they're communist. And so three birds of a feather flock together, and Xi Jinping is a communist. He wants to kill and destroy America. He does that on a regular basis. No country has killed more Americans than communist Red China through the southern border. And in the course of the Korean War, they killed 30,000 Americans. That's a different story. That's, you know, 70 years ago. But nonetheless, he's not our friend. He's never going to be our friend. And when he has the ability economically and militarily to take us over, he will do it.
5: Well, we have to stop this thing coming from within. I mean, they're taking us over without taking a shot at us. It's time to build the military like President Trump did in his first term. And I'm just so proud that right now we have a country. You mentioned all these votes coming in. You notice they're going higher because the American people are being smart. They're listening to people like you and me.
4: Yes.
5: And God bless you, Bill.
4: God bless America. Thank you for your call. It's, you know, I sense a couple of things happening in our country. One is a religious revival. On the, in Washington today, they had the 250th religious type exercises, including the character that played Jesus in those great documentaries. And I sense in the Catholic Church and evangelical churches, I see it in college campuses, a rebirth of belief in God. You know, Charlie Kirk, God rest his soul, despite the protestations of some of my former friends on the right, Charlie Kirk was murdered by Tyler Robinson in cold blood because of what he said. His three principles were simple. They were God is number one, family is number two, and America is number three. You have those principles. You believe in God Almighty. We're born bloody and crying, and we die at the other end alone. And what does the benefit a man or a woman to gain the entire world and lose their soul? So number one is God. Number two is family. Number three is America. Those are three good principles. And like my friend just said from Michigan, I just have a sense that there's a little bit of a revival going on, which is angering the left. And that's why I think in these primaries in Indiana and then Louisiana, I think in Georgia and South Carolina coming up, and then day after tomorrow in Kentucky, the fact that you think MAGA is dead, I pray it isn't. Donald Trump broke the Republican Party, right? The party of Bush, the party of Romney, the party of Don Rumsfeld, that party, Donald Trump broke the Republican Party. Donald Trump also broke the Democratic Party. He took down their heroes, took them completely down. So we have a character who came to us horizontally, not vertically through the ranks. And God bless Donald Trump. Well, let's continue with more if a line becomes available. 866-647-7337. Your calls continue. 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
4: And part of the effort by the mainstream media and the Democrats are to demoralize people like you and people like me, to tell us our vote doesn't matter. Trump's terrible. He's awful. He's going to lose anyway. Why go and vote in L.A. in the mayor's race? After all, you know, the Republican can't win. And why in Indiana, why go vote for state Senate seats? What difference does that make? It won't make any difference, the media tells us. And then you get into Northern Kentucky, primary on Tuesday. That's the hottest race of all time in the bluegrass state. People are demoralized. So what I did was look at California, which is the situs of evil. This is a story out of Breitbart. More than 900,000 ballots turned in by early votes for the June 2nd primary show a 300% increase in the Republican votes. There's 37% of the absentee ballots so far has been cast by Republicans, and the Democrats are down minus 11%. Now, are they waiting to see how things shake out? You got till June the 2nd. But in California, they mail out ballots to everybody. Who knows who's voting for who? I cannot conceive the Democratic Party, even if the Republican would win, would let that to occur. It would be fixed in some way against the Republican in Los Angeles. Would you agree? Let's continue with your calls. Bill Cunningham with you every Sunday night.
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18: Weighing more strikes. I'm Ted Lindner, Fox News. The U.S. and Israel looking at possible new strikes on Iran after President Trump spoke with the Israeli Prime Minister Benjamin Netanyahu over the phone this weekend. Fox's Anita Vogel with more.
19: President Trump posting on social media that the clock is ticking. He's also warning there won't be anything left of Iran if a peace deal isn't reached soon. The new pressure comes as Washington and Tehran remain at odds more than a month into a fragile ceasefire. Tensions are also rising across the region after new Gulf drone attacks, including one on a UAE nuclear plant. President Trump insists any deal must fully reopen the Strait of Hormuz and prevent Iran from getting a nuclear weapon.
18: President Trump met with his national security team on Saturday. Investigators are combing through the wreckage in Idaho after two Navy jets collided during an air show at Mountain Home Air Force Base. Officials say all four crew members managed to eject safely. Police in Austin, Texas, taking three suspects into custody after a series of at least 10 random shootings over the weekend.
20: Three teen suspects are in custody after at least 12 random weekend shootings in Austin, Texas. Two of them happening at fire stations. At least four people were hurt. Police say two of the teens stole guns from the same store. Investigators believe the teens also stole more than four cars during the spree and may have switched cars multiple times.
18: Fox's Marion Rafferty. Police trying to determine a motive. The striking Long Island Railroad workers and the MTA back at the negotiating table after unions went on strike Saturday morning at midnight. The strike at the nation's largest commuter railway has stranded about 300,000 customers. And the Cleveland Cavaliers are moving on to the NBA Eastern Conference Finals after knocking off the Detroit Pistons in Game 7, 125-94. They'll take on the New York Knicks starting Tuesday night in New York City. 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
18: A flurry of Epstein-related interviews about to begin starting today. Monday, one House committee will talk to one of the prison guards who oversaw Jeffrey Epstein while he was in custody up until his death. Fox's Jessica Rosenthal with a preview.
1: The House Oversight Committee expects to speak with Tova Knoll today. She was one of the Metropolitan Correctional Center prison guards on duty when Jeffrey Epstein died in 2019. She was indicted at that time, along with a colleague, for falsifying records, accused of saying they had checked on Epstein the night he died when they had not. They pled out and did not serve any jail time. Oversight Committee Chairman James Comer has also said he wants information about cash deposits Knoll made into her account, including one for $5,000 10 days before Epstein died. Among those sitting for upcoming interviews are Bill Gates and former Attorney General Pam Bondi. Jessica Rosenthal, Fox News.
18: And faith leaders and lawmakers gathering in the nation's capital Sunday to make their case that the U.S. was founded on the Christian faith. Fox's Lauren Green has more details from the National Mall in Washington, D.C.
22: Rededicate 250 really is about prayer and praise and remembering and codifying that America's freedoms are not granted by government or by an earthly king or even by consensus, but by God. It's about faith and freedom and acknowledging that our faith in God is what really mostly molded this and shaped this nation. A day of song, praise, and prayer filled the National Mall. Thousands came to give honor to God and to America. Some people sat on the chairs provided, others spread out on blankets on the lawn. A long list of dignitaries of both politics and faith spoke. Been a lot of pushback, though, from secular groups saying that the event violates the separation of church and state.
18: The event was organized by Freedom 250, Freedom from Religion Foundation co-president Annie Laurie Gaylor called the event in a statement a, quote, government-sponsored prayer fest and claimed the Constitution forbids it. I'm Ted Lindner. This is Fox News.
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1: Now, let's continue with more. We never stop. We simply continue every Sunday night. And I've been at this on Sunday night for about 16 years in radio, now about 43. I work 5 days a week, noon to three on LW, Monday through Friday, noon to three. But I really enjoy being with you on Sunday night, doing it for a long time. Hope to keep it going for a long period of time. And in the future, podcast is interesting, but to be on 6 days a week and to speak to the American people like you is something that fills me with expressions of joy. Often I have a hard time expressing, but I want to thank you for listening on Sunday night, driving a truck, driving a car, listening at home, maybe in a trailer park, maybe in a high rise, in a condo, in a duplex, whatever it might be, from Alaska to Florida, from Maine to Hawaii, every county in between. There's about 3,350 counties in America, and everyone gets this show available every Sunday night, and I thank you very much for that. Let's continue with your calls. Later on, we have a few guests on to break down matters that happen in China, what's happening now, what's going to happen. I firmly believe that someday this week, likely Monday evening or Tuesday evening or Wednesday evening, there'll be further war activities against Iran by the United States and by Israel. You can't keep saying a red line in the sand, don't do this, don't do that. And at this point, there's drones flying toward the UAE out of Iran. They won't stop. And in one sense, they'll fight to the last man. Well, let's do it. Many of them believe that to be part of a jihad and to kill and die means you have a straight path to heaven. And if that's the case, let's arrange the meeting. Donald Trump is a peacemaker. He's trying his damnedest to get more countries involved. And at this point, it looks like Europe is going to help a little bit. I think China is going to be neutered, and it's going to be up to Iran to defend itself, which is impossible. I know that there's millions and millions of weapons going in to southern Iran and with the Kurds to be used by indigenous peoples. And I know that Mossad has fully wired up everything in Tehran. And I know that the 1,000 to 2,000 targets remaining are also critical. And Donald Trump's given the Iranians now about a month to get things organized, to talk, simply to open up the Straits of Hormuz. And they refuse to do it. And at some point, you have to quit talking and start walking. It wasn't going to happen during the summit. And now Russia, I think Putin is coming in Wednesday or Thursday into communist red China. North Korea, China, Russia, they're all damn communists, for God's sakes. We have too many of those in this country. That's a different story. Let's continue now with Rob in Kansas. And then calls from Utah and North Carolina, Florida, Massachusetts. And Rob in Kansas, welcome to the Bill Cunningham Show. Rob, how are you?
2: Billy, I'm doing great. Thanks for having me on the show tonight.
1: Yes, sir.
2: Wanted to talk a little bit about what you were saying earlier about the 2020 election. I'm really glad to see that starting to get some traction in other places. And it's been out there, you know. People have thought maybe that wasn't all quite right. Donald, yeah. You know, rarely do incumbents lose. That was already suspicious.
1: Yeah.
2: Donald Trump wins 16 out of 17 bellwether counties.
1: Yes.
2: Wins Iowa, wins Florida, wins Ohio. He looks like he's on the path to victory. Things stop in the middle of the night. And basically, Joe Biden won about five cities where he outperformed Barack Obama from the last election.
1: How's that possible? How's that possible? Think about Obama in 2008. He was the black messiah. The media propped him up. He had rallies all over the country. I went to when I did a John McCain rally in 2008, a little bit of a story. Barack Hussein Obama that night was coming to Cincinnati at the Fifth Third Arena in Cincinnati, and they had 18,000 people at that rally in Cincinnati, Ohio, which was a bellwether, shall we say, and they turned away people. The John McCain rally was downtown at a small hall called Memorial Hall on Central Parkway, and I was the MC of the event. I respected John McCain for his service to the nation, the terrible torture he went through. And I thought, okay, this was like September before the election, which is hot and heavy. We had a hard time getting 150 people to Memorial Hall. In fact, Rob Portman, who was a congressman, a U.S. senator at the time, got a hold of the clerk of courts and the prosecutor's office in Emily County. Can you send over 40 to 50 people immediately? The media's going to come to this hall for John McCain, and we can't fill up 200 seats. And so the call went out to the clerk of courts, the recorder's office, the auditor's office, anybody free at 1 o'clock, get over here immediately. This looks terrible. And at the meantime, Obama was going to be up the street about 5 miles away. And they had 15,000 people, and they turned away thousands of people. And at that point, I said to the Portman and others, I said, and Joe Dieters, who was the campaign chairman in the state of Ohio, I said, we're in trouble. I mean, look at this. You got Obama, and people are turned away. We have to fill the crowd with pillows in order to make it look like we're full. And that's when I used the name Barack Hussein Obama, got in big trouble. That's the name Obama used, by the way, to be inaugurated. And so I said at that point, the excitement Obama campaign has is something I haven't ever seen in my life. And Ohio is a bellwether. People always came through Ohio, right? And it always, and I thought, we're in trouble. The results come out in 2020. And so in 2008, that was the zenith of the Democratic Party. Mm-hmm. And Obama got 67 million votes. And people said, my gosh, how's that possible? Well, how about this? In 2020, Biden got 81 million votes. How's that possible if it was legitimate? I don't think it's possible.
2: Yeah, it doesn't add up. And I do remember that when he was in Ohio. And they gave you a hard time for saying Hussein Obama. John McCain gave you a hard time. And I said, there's no way he can win. He would not go on the attack. Oh, Barack Obama was a very good candidate, but McCain would not go on the attack. He was put there by the Republican establishment to lose. And that's what he did.
1: And at that point, I thought, okay, McCain, who I knew and met, was told I had to leave to come on the radio. I didn't meet him that day. His advance crew's off to the side giving me the stretch marks or the slit the throat, which is wrap it up and whatever. And so I kind of had to wrap it up quickly and run up the street and get on the air. And I found out an hour or two later that I was a major story. And I'm saying, yeah, what did I do? I used the name Barack Hussein Obama. I sent a subliminal message, an indirect message. No, I didn't. I used the name that he used to be inaugurated. I used that name. And it was so evil for me. And then John McCain is saying, now, wait a minute. That guy's been on my side for a long time. He's the dominant radio voice in the state of Ohio. And is that his name or not? McCain was so politically correct. He went after me instead of going after Tony Resco, instead of going after a lot of chicanery, shall we say, in Boston. Instead of other
2: Reverend Wright,
1: how about Wright? You know, God, you know, I can't use the language that he used. No, that was all non-issues.
2: Mm-hmm.
1: I knew it was bad when Brian Williams wanted me on the NBC Nightly News, and I said, "I've had enough. I'm not playing the game anymore. I'm done." And so that was it. Yeah. And so with that campaign, Obama gets 67 million, Biden gets 81 million. I don't believe it.
2: Yeah, it just doesn't add up, and I think you're going to see some very good stuff in Georgia on what may have happened there.
1: I hope, Rob.
2: People there that saying there's more mail-in ballots went out and more came in than went out. I think they're going to find some stuff there.
1: How about the bags of ballots in Wayne County in Detroit? I mean, I don't. Yeah. You don't have to fix the entire 160 million votes. You have to fix maybe three or four cities or counties completely controlled by the Democrats. You need 100,000 ballots spread over four or five states. That's all you need. You don't need 180. You know, this was some massive. You could focus on Detroit. You could focus on Atlanta. You could focus on, say, Phoenix. You could focus on in and around Philadelphia, and you're in. You win. And I believe there was chicanery, and it was rigged. And every time Trump brings it up, CNN is quick to say, you know what, there's no proof of that. It was legitimate. How do they know it was legitimate? There's never been an investigation, to my knowledge.
2: I tell people there's a lot of proof that it was there's a lot of evidence that it was rigged, but there's no proof. But we've never been able to take it through a process to see. It's been like, don't talk about it. You're going to be canceled. You're going to be banned. You can't talk about this subject. It's something we need to talk about.
1: Well, try, you know, in 2024, Kamala Harris received 75 million votes and Donald Trump received 77 million votes in 2024. And Donald Trump, mm-hmm. think about the Trumpster in November of 2024. People were fed up to hear with Biden and with Harris and all the push by the mainstream media to ignore Harris's peccadilloes and go after Donald Trump. Donald Trump, with all that, got 77 million votes, 4 million less than Joe Biden in 2020, and I don't believe it. And I'm waiting to find out if it's kind of like aliens. Do I think aliens exist? Probably. Have I seen proof? No. Do I think Biden got 81? I don't think he did. Have I seen proof yet? No. But I'm waiting. And it's been a year and a half since Trump's second term has started. And I know he's tied down with events, and I get that. But we need to know if there was a media, shall we say, Democratic Party takeover, the 2020 election, and that everything that Biden did would have been illegitimate from that point on. Every judge, every bill he signed. I'd like to know if an election was stolen. And I'm sure elections in the past have been stolen, like in 1876. But nonetheless, I like to know. And the media refuses to use any of its powers to make it. And I hope Todd Blanche does it. And he said this morning with Maria Bartiromo, we have evidence. I said, okay, what is it? I'd like to know. What is the evidence?
2: So. And also another thing about 2020 is the front end of the election got really big. Early voting because of COVID and the mail-ins, all that loosened up. But we still had the same deadlines. You still had to swear in the president on the 20th. So things had to be rushed through, even though they were like a lot more time to vote and sloppy.
1: Well, the COVID hit on March 20th of 2020. So by the election, we're about 8 months afterwards. But the deadlines are such there's no mechanism in American law to have a thorough review of an election. Between the 1st of December, you have to have the Electoral College got to get together around December 8th, December 9th, December 10th. So that's the deadline. So you have like 30 days to wrap it all up. And there's such a push to say, well, let's not look under the covers. Let's not open the hood. Let's just go. And you talk about Democratic counties, Democratic states, they're not going to look under the hood for anything. They're going to say, hey, who won? No. Okay. Biden got 81 million votes. He did his campaign in the basement. Yeah. You know, he was really. Compare that to Obama's campaign and tell me who should. Obama should have got the 81 million. He maxed it out at 67 million, which is the most any Democrat ever received until Harris got 75 million. And there's been a little bit of gain in population. How many illegals vote? A few million? They shouldn't vote, but they do. Hell, in California, illegals vote all the time. Because they get a driver's license, the ballot sent to them in the mail, they fill it out and send it back. That's it. And that's all illegal.
2: Yep. Obama worked hard. He was a good campaigner.
1: He was wonderful. It was the best. I mean, when in Cincinnati that he could draw 17,000 on the same day McCain couldn't get 200 people. And Ohio, by the way, voted for Obama. And in 2012, Ohio voted for Obama. I give you 2020. Yep. There's been no Republican president in history that's won Iowa, Ohio, and Florida and lost the election. But in 2020, Trump won those three states, and guess what? He lost the election. How's that possible?
2: And why did it take days and days and days to know? When Obama won, when Trump won, we knew that night.
1: Well, I can recall Obama coming out on the stage in Grant Park and the family there about 11 o'clock, 11:30, and McCain gave up and said, I concede the election, And with Trump, we kind of knew, okay, I think it was 2 or 3 o'clock in the morning, but we knew. But in 2020, it was like, oh, Biden win, that's it, let's certify it, let's get him sworn in, and away we go. It's like somebody's hiding something somewhere. And I like a full accounting of the felons and the criminals who did that to us in 2020. I like to know, and I pray to God there's evidence of that rigging of the 2020 election. Of course, the media will not care about it. If they come up with anything, it's going to be the media's going to attack the messenger and not the message, I guarantee you. All right, we got to run, Rob. Say hi to the Jayhawks for me. Thank you.
2: Yes, thank you.
1: God bless. Let's continue with more. You see my point? It's interesting to say, well, it's now 2026. What the hell? But we need to know if someone committed the greatest crime in American history, which is stealing the votes of 150 million people in 2020. We need to know who did that. Bill Cunningham with you every Sunday night.
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1: And you know, the presidential total vote continues to go up. from 2020 and 2024, from 2008, 2012, and 2016. For example, in 2016, Hillary Clinton, by fair estimates, ran a great campaign for a Democratic female, energizing female. Remember the glass ceiling? She got a total of 65 million votes. There she is in 2016. Of course, she had about 2.5 million more votes than Donald Trump had. But Donald Trump, who grew his votes from like 63 million in 2024, he gets 77 million. But the Democrats' vote is expanding exponentially. From the greatest campaigner of the last 30 or 40 years, Barack Hussein Obama, to Joe Biden, the differential in those two races was to the tune of about 12 to 13 million more votes for Joe Biden over Barack Hussein Obama, which I do not believe. Do you? I don't believe it. I'm waiting to see. It's like saying aliens. Do I think aliens exist? Yes. Have I seen conclusive evidence? No. Haven't seen it. It may exist. I just have a sense they exist. I think Donald Trump believes they exist, but I haven't seen the evidence. So I'm kind of waiting, and that's what this morning with Maria Bartiromo, Todd Blanche said the election in 2020 was rigged. I say, okay, you're the acting attorney general. What does this mean? Does it mean indictment?

And I think we're entitled to it. Let's continue with more. And we have Joshua Phillips of Epic TV coming up in several minutes. Then after that, we have Jeff Cruer of New Orleans to talk about the decline. Look at townhall.com. Many stories up. Then later on is Leland Vittert of News Nation about what happened in China, what didn't happen in China, and what's going to happen this week. Because you can't keep saying line in the sand. Can't keep saying destroy civilization as we know it. You can't keep saying the clock is ticking, which the president said today in one of his social media posts on Truth Social. The clock is ticking. They're not doing anything. They're playing stall ball. They're holding the ball without a shot clock. And at some point, bad behavior has to have consequences. This is the war. This is the fight of our generation. And it's the one we must win. Remember what MacArthur said. Only the dead have seen the end of war. Let's continue with more. Line becomes available, 866-647-7337. May God bless and keep Donald Trump strong. We're not worthy to have him as our president. Bill Cunningham, the great American, with you and all great Americans, every Sunday night.

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1: President Trump is out with another warning to Iran. In a sharply worded post on Truth Social Sunday morning, Trump said the clock is ticking. The warning came just hours after state-run media began publishing details of what Tehran described as hardline U.S. demands for negotiations to resolve the conflict. Luigi Mangione faces a critical hearing today in New York City in connection with his state trial on charges of murdering UnitedHealthcare CEO Brian Thompson. The judge is set to rule on a motion from his defense team seeking to suppress key evidence collected during his arrest at a Pennsylvania McDonald's. A new poll finds Americans are unhappy with the state of the economy. The CBS News and YouGov poll out Sunday shows that Americans find financial conditions uncertain and the economy to be struggling. The survey also found that Americans' approval of President Trump's handling of inflation has hit its lowest point. Respondents said their income's not keeping up with inflation, which has reached its highest level since April of 2023. I'm Tammy Trujillo.
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6: Right, Billy Cunningham, the great American. Of course, the president now, his trip to China has been completed. The pundits are at it. You're going to have 10 things going great with Donald Trump. If there's one thing that might be wrong, the media focuses on that like a laser beam to undermine this achievements in China. And the communiques aren't real strong filling in the blanks, but we can understand that it's always better to talk to your adversaries than not to talk. Look what happened in Ukraine. When Vladimir Putin was told by Joe Biden, give him permission to invade Ukraine, just don't go too far. And when Trump says, well, if I was the president, Ukraine never would have happened, I believe that. There'd be about a million Ukrainians still alive. But until then, of course, we're picking up the pieces of the presidential visit to China. Joining you and I now is Joshua Phillip. He's with Epoch Times. He's a senior investigative reporter. So, Joshua, what's kind of the headlines? And don't watch the mainstream media because it's all bad. It's all a disaster. What were the headlines of the trip to China and what was accomplished?
7: Oh, man, I was shocked by some of the headlines. You had New York Times praising the Communist Party leader Xi Jinping as like a philosopher king. Xi didn't even graduate from middle school, if I'm not mistaken. He's like a middle school dropout. They were framing it like Trump was going to fail on this. He was leaving with nothing. It was, you know, all useless. I mean, that was basically the way he framed it.
6: I look at one headline. New York Times said Trump seeks redemption in China. I'm thinking redemption. And so going over, it was like nothing's going to come of this. Coming back, I thought the 2 days we watched a lot of it, Joshua, I thought it was pretty good stuff. And it's always better to talk to your enemies than actually, shall we say, not talk to them. And I thought it was great. Let's talk about some of the stuff on your website, the Epoch Times. And that is that what's going to come of this relative to Taiwan. Frankly, I kind of hope China will not invade Taiwan. That would be a bad thing. But to go to war with China over Taiwan from our perspective, what's your view on that?
7: Well, you know, the United States will not see it clearly. Prior to Jimmy Carter, the United States used to regard Taiwan as the official government of China. The CCP was deemed as kind of illegitimate. And we used to state clearly that we would defend Taiwan. They don't say it as clear now, but Japan has said they would defend Taiwan. And because of our defense agreement with Japan, we probably would if it came down to that. On a personal note, I don't think the CCP has the cards to play to actually have a war with Taiwan right now.
6: No, we don't have the capability. And I think the American people would go crazy if we got into a war about Taiwan that most Americans cannot locate on a map against China, which is about 120 miles off their shore. It'd be as if Cuba did something that they considered inappropriate and that China intervened in Cuba and America didn't want them to do it. We would be outraged. It's about the same distance. That Taiwan, which is a successful democracy, that somehow if the shoe was on the other foot, which I love doing now and then, and if China became directly involved in supporting Cuba to like repel an attack from America, I'd say, what the hell are you doing? So do you think the two leaders, the two most powerful men in the world right now, are Xi Jinping and, of course, Donald Trump, do they have is there something spoken about, well, you can have Taiwan, but we need your help in the Middle East? I look at your website. Is that possible?
7: Basically, here's how it went. Xi Jinping kind of threatened Trump during the meeting, and he did it in his own way. So Xi invoked the Thucydides trap, talking about the history of the Peloponnesian War, when basically Athens ended up becoming a vassal state of Sparta. It's the entire military theory of China of a declining empire. They believe America, you know, greatest empire on earth, is basically going to fall. and they think the end state of that is China's going to win. We'll be the vassal. We'll be their vassal state, basically, just like Sparta and Athens. Xi Jinping actually invoked that. He talked about the Thucydides trap, and he said it in relation to Taiwan, basically saying if we dare get involved, they're going to go to war with us. But Trump, I think his main agenda there was to pressure or to get Xi to pressure Iran to reopen the Strait of Hormuz. And Trump set that up, in my opinion, really well, because what Trump did is he put an additional blockade on top of the Strait of Hormuz, which effectively only blocked the ships transporting oil to China. And so Trump has China by, you know, by the economic neck, I guess you could say. And they're in a position where they kind of have to act on it.
6: So in the future, how do we know if that's the deal? There was reporting a couple of days ago that there were some Chinese tankers that made its way through the straits. So how do we know if that's the case? We have to have proof in some sense, don't we?
7: My take on that is that so basically American warships were saying anybody goes through, we will fire at you. The Chinese tankers were saying they were going to go through whether we tried to stop them or not. You know, basically, you know, watch us do it. It didn't work. We were able to stop them. My personal take on the ones that got through was they were allowed to go through as a lead up to Trump's meeting with Xi.
6: So obviously the U.S. Navy could have stopped those ships. Then we would be boarding. Well, would we be boarding Chinese ships? I mean, how would that work?
7: Well, we would have stopped them the same way Iran stopping everyone else. I don't know about boarding them. They might have if they tried breaking through, but the Trump administration said no one gets through, and if you try to get through, we're going to take action against you.
6: Let's talk about farmers. I love farmers. You have a column up here about Trump says Beijing agreed to buy oil, soybeans, Boeing jets from the U.S., economic greatness. I don't know if you watch MS Now recently. I watch it so you don't have to, or CNN. I'd say 90% in one case and 99% in the other is extremely negative about Donald Trump's performance in China. But what were some of the positive takeaways for American manufacturing and farming?
7: Well, so China, of course, put a lot of restrictions on trade, including against American farmers. The reality is they actually do not have the capability to create enough grain to feed their own people. Xi Jinping and the CCP, they've been kind of straggling out their own people as a form of economic war against the United States. People don't know it. Actually, one of our main exports is rice. America has some of the best rice in the world, including we actually send a lot of it to Asia, funny enough. Soybeans is a big export, and China, of course, needs that too. They consume a lot of soy. They've agreed to buy that from us. The planes, I think, are kind of icing on the cake. In my opinion, a lot of that was kind of a sideshow of the real thing, which is the reopening of the strait, if they can achieve it. Because on the business side, Trump is, I think, very cautious. Basically, on the business side, U.S. and China have conflicting interests. Trump wants to rebuild American manufacturing. He wants investment here. China wants the manufacturing, and they want investment there. Their economy is really hurting because about a third of their economy used to be that manufacturing, which is all leaving right now. So I don't think they're going to see eye to eye on that. They're allowing some Chinese investment in things not related to national security. Farmland's another issue. Congress is moving on that right now. China has been trying to really buy up the farms in America.
6: Yeah, in fact, I see in some postings that the farmers want China to buy up farmland. I'm reading this story. You know, I would think among the most conservative people in the world are farmers in America. Pretty conservative group, I think. But if the Chinese comes out of the market and says, we're not buying any more land in America, that's good for us as Americans, but it's bad for farmers. You know what I'm saying? Farmers want the Chinese to buy their land because they get double and triple the money, correct?
7: It's mixed. So I actually did some on-the-ground investigations into this. And the big picture of China buying up farmland, in terms of international, you know, powers and stuff like that, China, they own less farmland in the U.S. than Canada does. It's about, like, even, like, I think just 1% of even foreign-owned land. What China's doing, though, is they're buying small parcels of existing land oftentimes, but right next to really important, like, critical infrastructure, bridges, water systems, military bases, and they are paying in cash. And farmers, I mean, in my opinion, America really needs to do more to protect its farmers. They're living, you know, paycheck to paycheck, year, you know, between growing seasons, they get in debt. I think the system's really terrible for farmers right now. I think we should do more for them. And they are looking for buyers in some cases. It's not just China, but the way they're doing it does pose some real national security issues.
6: You know, Joshua Phillip of Epic Times, it's kind of a do it, damned if you do, damned if you don't. The problem is farmers would like as many potential buyers as possible to buy their land. However, they put them around the Air Force bases, which is terrible. Same thing with Chinese students. I had a college administrator tell me that many colleges live off the full tuition paid in cash by Chinese students. And I think the Trumpster said a few days ago that if a million Chinese students leave our education system and they pay the full boat, many colleges can't survive. So on one hand, like the farmers like to have more competition for their land because it makes them more money. Colleges like to have more Chinese students here because they pay full boat. On the other hand, to have the communist red Chinese buying up farmland next to Air Force bases doesn't give me a warm and a fuzzy. And the idea that a million Chinese students come into college and stay here as plants, much like the mayor of Arcadia, California, the Democratic mayor of Arcadia pled guilty to being a Chinese super spy. That's a Democratic mayor of a city. And so they're deep, deep into our society. So on one hand, you want farmers to do well. But on the other hand, I don't want the Chinese Communist Party to buy land. On one hand, the colleges are doing well because of the millions Chinese students who pay full boat. I suppose to them not being here, in which many, many colleges would collapse. Can you smell what I'm cooking?
7: It's complicated. and so the Chinese Communist Party actually has a saying for this. They call it strangle you with your own systems. They talk about manipulating the open system of the United States in order to undermine us. With the college students, it's true. Trump said about half a million currently.
6: More to come.
7: He's getting pressure to maybe ban some of them. He's not going to do it. He's keeping them here, and he says the colleges will collapse without them. On the other side, the CCP does use them. Through the consulates, they have a program called the CSSA, China Student Scholar Association, which finances and manages the Chinese student groups, and they're involuntarily enrolled as part of that. So they're controlled here.
6: And what did you say the Chinese theory is? To use our systems to strangle us.
7: Strangle you with your own systems.
6: Talk to me about Thucydides, one of my favorite philosophers. Give me the Thucydides analogy. This is Xi Jinping with a grade school education that was in prison with his father who fell out of favor. And this guy's now in charge. He's streetwise. He harvests the organs live out of inmates and the Uyghurs. That's kind of a bad guy. But he talks about Thucydides. Explain to the American people Thucydides that I can barely spell.
7: Right. So they're referring to the history of the Peloponnesian War, the warring state period of Greece. And it's not really Xi Jinping coming up with this. This is basically, you know, one of the big military theories around rising and declining empires. You hear it all the time in defense circles, military circles. If you attend any like naval event in the United States, they're going to talk about Thucydides. Because, you know, and the whole narrative is a lot of people believe there will inevitably be a war between great powers. Whatever the two great powers in the world are, they're going to go to war with each other. And typically you have one that's rising, one that's declining. China, under the CCP, believes that they should be the rising power. And so by virtue of that, America should be the falling power. The policy of the CCP under Xi Jinping, under every previous leader going back to Mao Zedong himself, is that the Chinese Communist Party needs to destroy the United States. The exact slogan they have is, we live, you die. They do not believe the CCP can ever achieve its destiny as long as the United States exists on the face of the earth.
6: All right, talk to me then. Great point. How will they destroy us? Because I don't conceive of Chinese armies landing in California and marching across to Des Moines, Iowa. That's not going to happen. How will they do it? From their perspective, how will they destroy America?
7: Subversion under the United Front and through what they call unrestricted warfare. at waging war through every means other than direct combat. So unrestricted warfare, the doctrine talks about 72 warfare categories, non-military, trans-military, and unconventional military. So on the non-military side, culture warfare, economic warfare, currency warfare. On the trans-military side, in the middle, things like drug warfare, cyber attacks, you know, stealing intellectual property. On the unconventional military side, it's things like, for example, biological weapons, those types of things.
6: Wow.
7: In terms of their actual military agendas, the system used to enact it is called the United Front Work Department. For example, one of the individuals just arrested out in New York pled guilty, found guilty by a jury, was running a secret Chinese police station. The secret Chinese police station is a part of a network the CCP has here called the United Front. Jamestown Foundation just identified over 1,000 Chinese front organizations working for it in the United States. And what they talk about is capturing the civil society. The theory is basically, if you control the politicians, you control the business leaders, you control the investors, and you control the information, journalists, news outlets, influencers, you've achieved the goal of subjugating the country. You can control a country by controlling its leadership. And that is the full-time job of this network. Again, over 1,000 of these organizations known in the United States.
6: 1,000 organizations, and this is infiltrating our cell phone systems, our water systems, our electrical grid, and this is unconventional warfare. There'll never be a military conflict. They think America will fall on its own with their assistance, and that's what we're dealing with. We've never had an opponent like this in American history. Would you agree?
7: Not on this scale. The closest we had to that would be the active measures of the Soviet Union, but they were not as effective because we were fighting them more. China puts on a very friendly face while they do this.
6: I don't know if this is a good or a bad interview, Joshua. I kind of feel a little depressed because I know Trump's going to leave office in 3 years. And if the Democrats, Kamala Harris is the president, and all the major cities controlled by the Democratic Party, all the institutions such as colleges, universities, labor unions, municipal areas, the 10, 20 top American cities are in complete collapse. It'll be hastened when the Democrats take over and trash the currency. I'm not optimistic, but I like to think I have hope. Joshua Phillips, we've got to run, but once again, thanks for coming on the Bill Cunningham Show. And Joshua Phillips, you're a great American. Thank you.
7: Appreciate it. Thank you.
6: God bless you. Unconventional warfare and Thucydides embraced by Chinese communists, and that plan is ongoing as we speak.
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4: By Billy Cunningham, the great American, Joshua Phillip made some great points, and I certainly believe in them, that communist Red China does not wish us well. They wish us ill. Look at their history with us. It is not a good one. In fact, it's a terrible one. And I think the president knows it. He'd rather keep his enemies closer than his friends. And God knows with friends like Thomas Massie, you don't need any enemies. And so I think Donald Trump, filled with personality, understands that to be able to pick up the telephone call and speak with Vladimir Putin, something that Biden never did, and speak with Xi Jinping, something that the Bidens did because, you know, Red China compromised the Biden family with all that money. That it's more of a benefit for our country to be able to talk to our enemies rather than fight them. So I get that completely. All right, let's continue with more. Jeff Cruer is coming up next. Got a great column at townhall.com that talks about the collapse of American cities and how is it possible that the Karen Basses, the Brandon Johnsons, and the Mamdanis can actually win in cities that are in complete collapse. Of course, he has experience from New Orleans, and that's one of those cities. Let's continue with more. Bill Cunningham, The Great American, live with you every Sunday night.
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21: Strikes may resume. I'm Deborah Valentine, Fox News. The shaky ceasefire between the U.S. and Iran could be in danger yet again. Fox's Alex Hogan has more from Washington.
22: President Trump posting on Truth Social a warning to Iran, saying the clock is ticking and that they better act fast. It comes amid this delicate ceasefire between Washington and Tehran, and some analysts argue that there's questions and concerns over what Iran would want out of a deal. Axios today reporting that the president is expected to hold a Situation Room meeting with top national security team members on Tuesday. And following his high-stakes visit to China this past week, the White House today announcing the creation of a board of trade and a board of investment to allow government-to-government channels between the world's two largest economies.
21: President Trump spoke with Israeli Prime Minister Benjamin Netanyahu by phone on Sunday regarding the fragile ceasefire with Iran. The U.S. blockade on the Strait of Hormuz remains. A drone struck a United Arab Emirates lone nuclear power plant Sunday as tensions increased in the Middle East. No group has claimed responsibility for the strike. No major damage was reported. Speaker of the House Mike Johnson says high costs here at home will be addressed once an important global issue is resolved. Here's Fox's Gurnell Scott.
23: Speaker Johnson said on Fox News Sunday he gets that Americans are worried about high prices and even the threat it could be on the Republican House majority. But he believes costs will drop when the Strait of Hormuz is again reopened.
24: Gas prices are too high because of that, and then that has an effect on how goods are transported to the grocery store and all the rest. So as soon as we get that straightened out, we will get back to the kitchen table issues.
23: Another method President Trump has proposed is suspending the federal gasoline tax, which some Republicans support, but most Democrats have opposed. Gurnall Scott, Fox News.
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21: A third suspect is in custody in Austin, Texas, after a dozen random shootings injured four people, one critically. Fox's Marianne Rafferty has more.
2: Three teen suspects are in custody after at least 12 random weekend shootings in Austin, Texas, two of them happening at fire stations. At least four people were hurt. Police say two of the teens stole guns from the same store. Investigators believe the teens also stole more than four cars during the spree and may have switched cars multiple times.
21: Austin Police Chief is Lisa Davis. She says a motive is under investigation.
6: I don't know what motive would drive anybody to come and drive around senselessly in the city and in multiple parts of the city shooting.
21: Two of the suspects are 15 and 17 years old. Shots were fired at apartment complexes, homes, pedestrians, and two fire stations overnight Saturday into Sunday. A flurry of Epstein-related interviews is about to begin beginning today. One House committee will talk to one of the prison guards who oversaw Jeffrey Epstein while he was in custody up until his death.
7: The House Oversight Committee expects to speak with Tova Knoll today. She was one of the Metropolitan Correctional Center prison guards on duty when Jeffrey Epstein died in 2019. She was indicted at that time, along with a colleague, for falsifying records, accused of saying they had checked on Epstein the night he died when they had not. They pled out and did not serve any jail time. Oversight Committee Chairman James Comer has also said he wants information about cash deposits Knoll made into her account, including one for $5,000 10 days before Epstein died. Among those sitting for upcoming interviews are Bill Gates and former Attorney General Pam Bondi. Jessica Rosenthal, Fox News.
21: Two Navy jets collided during an air show at a military base in Idaho. All four crew members ejected safely and are reported in stable condition. No one on the ground was injured. The incident occurred at the Mountain Home Air Force Base in western Idaho Sunday. The remainder of the show was canceled, the base 50 miles south of Boise. I'm Deborah Valentine. This is Fox News.
1: 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Trump returns from China.
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0: 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Now, here's the man who's been recognized as radio's best. The recipient of not one, but two prestigious Marconi Awards for his broadcast excellence. The one and only, Bill Cunningham.
1: All right, Billy Cunningham, the great American. Of course, the president's trip to the Middle East is now complete. And the peacemaker-in-chief has tried with the Ukrainian situation. That thing is ongoing. Of course, great inroads, I think, were made with Gaza and what's going to happen with Hezbollah, Hamas, and Iran. Trump is unbelievable. Joining you and I now is Jeffrey Cruere. He's an author, radio talk show host, often appearing on townhall.com, one of my favorite websites. And I want to share with the American people two headlines from Jeff Cruere. One, quote, Trump deserves Nobel Prize as world's champion peacemaker. I'm not sure NBC News would ever call it that. Another one is Joe Biden and the biggest cover-up in American history about being mentally incompetent for at least 2 or 3 years as the president. And joining you and I now is Jeffrey Cruere. And first, Jeff, how would you overall describe the conduction of American foreign policy under Donald Trump as opposed to the auto pen man, Joe Biden?
2: Well, it's like going from the Little Sisters of the Poor to the Kansas City Chiefs. I mean, we're getting the pros back in charge. We're getting America First Patriots taking command. I mean, what he has done, Bill, is astounding. It's just incredible. He's putting the American people first. He's cutting deals. He's putting commerce first. He's bringing prosperity all over the world. He's getting our hostages home, Bill. And he's trying to prevent war. Now, you know, Joe Biden didn't do anything in his 4 years to prevent war. We just had wars break out throughout his entire administration. This president's got to clean up the Biden mess. He's doing a great job. On my website, I gave him an A-plus for his first 100 days, Bill.
1: And how about this? One of your great sentences is this. Incredibly, Barack Obama was nominated for the Nobel Peace Prize a few days after his inauguration and actually received it. He was given the award for promising what he would achieve as president. He left office in 2017, the world much more dangerous than when he took office. The Nobel Committee loves Jimmy Carter and Barack Hussein Obama, couldn't care less about Ronald Reagan and Donald Trump. So is the Nobel Peace Prize just a bit political?
2: You know, Bill, in the column I cited the fact that they gave the Nobel Peace Prize to the communist dictator Mikhail Gorbachev when the man who brought down the evil empire, brought down the Iron Curtain, ended communism, freed hundreds of millions from the iron grip of communism without firing a shot, Ronald Reagan, he got overlooked, and they gave the communist the Nobel Peace Prize. They've given North Vietnamese communists the Nobel Peace Prize. They gave Yasser Arafat the Nobel Peace Prize. They gave Al Gore the Nobel Peace Prize. They gave Jimmy Carter. They gave, of course, Barack Obama for doing nothing. And Ronald Reagan got no prize. And Donald Trump, who engineered the Abraham Accords, brought economic relations between Kosovo and Serbia, lessened tensions with North Korea, had summits with Kim Jong-un. Remember, Barack Obama told him that was the number one hotspot in the world. Donald Trump dealt with it. Now he's bringing peace all over the world, trying to end wars that were started during Biden's administration. He deserves the Nobel Peace Prize more than anybody else in the world.
1: Yeah, but what about that? What about that $400 million gift to the Department of Defense? What about that? And what about the fact that Donald Trump Jr. may make money in the Middle East? What about that? Isn't that important, too? Really?
2: I don't like to have my president flying around in a 40-year-old plane. Boeing cannot deliver on the new Air Force One that should have been delivered already. We need to find the president a better plane in the interim. This is one that they're offering. I think, of course, once you get it retrofitted, once you get it checked out, sure, let's use it for the president of the United States. I want the president of the United States flying in a plane that we can trust. I don't want him up there in a plane that's 40 years old. And, you know, it just leads to a lot of questions about Boeing. I mean, what in the world has Boeing been doing for all these years, Bill Cunningham? They've been, you know, not delivering on the promises they made, and that's a big problem.
1: Just in the last several days, the Donalds brought back to America trillions of dollars in economic development from a part of the world which has been, shall we say, cold or cool toward the United States. He now has Saudi Arabia, UAE, Dubai, etc., working with him to take down the so-called caliphate in Iran. He's got them talking the language back and forth. Syria, he meets with a Syrian president who was a member of Al-Qaeda, killing Americans. He meets with a Syrian president. So now he's reshaping, reordering the entire Middle East. And this is a real estate developer. And well, I watch MSNBC, so you don't have to. But I'm watching MSNBC, and the whole world is in complete collapse because of Donald Trump. Well, talk to India versus Pakistan. How's that deal looking? The Pakistani president gave Donald Trump complete credit as the peacemaker for calming down the difficulties, which are profound, between India and Pakistan. Right. And the Chinese situation is working out with tariffs. Everywhere I look, this is unbelievable. Imagine, and Joe Biden, when he met with the leader, Mohammed bin Salman, wouldn't touch Joe Biden. They had to do a rock greeting, and there was nothing out of that. Complete. Can you imagine Kamala Harris cackling in Saudi Arabia? Would any of this be going on? And I'm thinking, this guy is unbelievable.
2: He received a hero's welcome in all three of those countries. They treated him like gold. They respect him. They respect the United States. We're getting trillions of dollars in deals. The tariffs are working out perfectly. The economy is doing well. Inflation is going down. The left has to find new things to complain about, Bill. I've just been astounded by what he has done in this first 115 days or so. Let me say this, as far as these conflicts, I like the fact that he's going around. They're talking to Hamas. They're negotiating with Iran. You got the Houthis now saying they're not going to be attacking ships anymore because we pounded them for 52 plus days in a row.
1: Stopped it.
2: He's reshaping everything. And at the same time, he's still a friend to Israel. At the same time, he's still trying to bring about the end to the Ukrainian war. So he's got a lot of things going on, but he's a guy who is working 24/7. On the other hand, Joe Biden, he slept his way through the presidency. He had an auto pen presidency. We don't even know who was in charge. There's no doubt who's in charge, Bill. It's Donald Trump.
1: A couple sentences from your column, Jeff Cruer. Reagan secured massive arms control deals with the Soviet Union, reduced greatly the fears of a nuclear war. His massive investments in our military bankrupted the Soviet Union, causing its collapse. Without firing a shot, Ronald Reagan ended the evil empire, freed millions of people in Eastern Europe from the clutches of communism. Reagan's policies brought down the Iron Curtain and the Berlin Wall, and the Nobel Peace Prize was given to Mikhail Gorbachev, and also to Lay Dak To, and of course, Yasser Arafat. And now here, I'm looking at this and I'm going, well, maybe there's a left, maybe there's a left-wing bias. And you add up what Trump has done in his first 4 or 5 months in office, that this is the greatest 4 or 5 months in office of any American president, including FDR in 1933, whose policies deepened the depression. He took a recession and made it a depression. And I'm looking at this, and it's like I live in some alternative universe. MSNBC, the nightly news, they don't lead with the fact that the Ronald Reagan of today, who is, of course, Donald Trump, brokered a peace deal between India and Pakistan so they did not exchange nuclear weapons. He's meeting with the Syrian president as a buffer against Iran. He has Iran on its back, ready to accept an inspection by the IAEA. He has Hezbollah right now in Lebanon completely neutered. He's got Hamas in Gaza freeing American prisoners. And on top of that, the trillions of dollars coming into this country. I watched this morning some of the morning talk shows, and the whole world is in complete collapse. And I'm thinking, do I live in some alternative universe?
2: You know, you live in the United States of America, led by a truly great president. And what's also awesome, Bill, is that he surrounded himself with a really good team. I trust Marco Rubio. I trust J.D. Vance. That's the one big improvement that I see over Trump 1 is he's got a team around him that believes in his mission, believes in his agenda. They're capable, they're competent, they're working with him. So that's why I think he's been so successful, not just what he's done, but what his team has been able to do. So it is a rock star start. But then, you know, we have the critics, we have the Bruce Springsteens of the world, you know, we've got the MSNBCs of the world, the left, you know, is fixated on this plane. I mean, they don't see the trillions of dollars coming in. They don't see the peace that is breaking out over. I mean, he is definitely changing this entire dynamic that we have with the Middle East. It is a tremendous step forward economically. I mean, we're going to bring prosperity to their region, to our country. I mean, it's exciting. It really is. And, you know, I credit him for his vision. He's just got tremendous vision to see all this, Bill.
1: And the other thing that has come out from the Department of Labor, there was 400,000 American jobs supposedly created leading up to the 2024 election that were all fraudulent. We now have the emails back and forth with Pfizer and the government indicating they did not want the results of the COVID vaccines to come out before the election because it was bad for Joe Biden. You have another great column up about Joe Biden, the biggest cover-up in American history. And now, because of Jake Tapper, who, by the way, covered the mental decline of Joe Biden like it was the Martian's landing, CNN said, "What are you talking about?" And then you got Joe Scarborough in March of 2024 saying, "Listen up, record this, play it back to me. This is the sharpest Joe Biden that has ever existed. This guy is unbelievable. He does a Rubik's Cube in about 9 seconds. This guy can sprint the 100-meter dash in 10.1 seconds. This guy can do iambic pentameters backwards. He speaks 5 different languages. Joe Biden is just as sharp as can be. And now we have the truth coming out from Jake Tapper right. and others. Explain how this is somewhat unusual.
2: You know, he's so sharp, Bill, he can't even get off of a stage.
1: I mean, where am I?
2: He's so sharp, he can't even stay on a bike. He can't even walk up Air Force One stairs. He's got to use the baby stairs. No, it was the biggest cover-up in American history. Everyone knew that this guy was mentally incompetent, but the media covered it up. The Biden administration covered it up. I mean, I think they were trying to somehow get him through the election. They were going to try to see if they could get him in there for a second term. And then supposedly they were going to put him in a wheelchair and I guess turn him into FDR. I don't know. I mean, it's just insane. So we really are so fortunate and blessed that we didn't have Kamala Harris and, you know, this whole Democrat machine again in there. I mean, what damage they've done. 12 out of the last 16 years, we've had Democrat leadership, Obama and Biden. And there's so much that needs to be, you know, taken care of because of the mess that they made. And I want to see Republicans doing hearings on this Biden cover-up. I want to see Republicans getting to the bottom of the lies that we were fed for all these years about Biden. I want to see his doctor. I want to see his doctor up there giving testimony about why he wasn't given a cognitive test. I mean, in February of 2024, they did not give him a cognitive test. That's dereliction of duty. I mean, it's just incredible. President Trump just took a full physical cognitive test, yeah. And of course he passed with flying colors, and he announced it to the world and presented the results to the world. And everything on Joe Biden was just a cover-up, was a lie. And, of course, the results were so damaging. Well, 4 years of incredible damage.
1: It was awful. And then we finally, cackling Kamala would have been incredible. And I think Biden's doctor said at one point that Joe Biden could beat Spock in a game of three-dimensional blindfolded chess. And I'm thinking, Mike, Spock, he could beat Spock in chess and do a Rubik's Cube in 9 seconds. The Joe Scar, this is the sharpest he's ever been. Run the tape.
2: Here's the reality.
1: I can do this.
2: He didn't know who his cabinet members were. He had a hard time remembering the name of Jake Sullivan. That was his national security advisor. He called him Steve. He did not know who his defense secretary was. He could not name Lloyd Austin. There were several times at events where, you know, he called him the big guy or the black gentleman.
1: How about the black guy? Well, imagine a Republican president calling his, like Colin Powell, remember, he's the black guy. What's your name? And that's the Department of Defense who's been there for 4 years. Now, lastly, you got a great part of your column at townhall.com about George Clooney, who, by the way, of course, is from Cincinnati. Everything in the world revolves around Cincinnati. But George Clooney had a big fundraiser for him, I guess, in May or June of 2024, in which they raised $25 million. All the Hollywood bigwigs were there, you know, the common men represented, all the bigwigs. And George Clooney has turned out to be a hero, except right now he's ignored by the radical left, you told the truth. Explain George Clooney's involvement in getting rid of Joe Biden.
2: Well, I think it was the key because, you know, Clooney wrote a column. It was in the New York Times calling for Biden to step aside, said that he noticed at the fundraiser that he held for Biden, that Biden was someone that looked like he was mentally incompetent. He was worried. he saw a big change in Joe Biden. Yeah. And, of course, all those are lies because Biden was like that the entire term. What I think George Clooney got upset about is that Joe Biden didn't recognize George Clooney. From what I'm being told, he didn't know who George Clooney was. So that got George Clooney upset. And he's like, all right, I'm going to write a column now that I think was actually written by Barack Obama.
1: Yeah, you know, Obama and Akeem Jeffries and Schumer and Pelosi, they were the lynch mob to pull him out of office, but none of them want their fingerprints on the deal. And I love now being asked about all these books coming out about how competent, or shall I say incompetent, and all saying, what are you talking about? We're talking about the future. They don't even answer a question about it. We're moving on. Ignore the fact that we had an incompetent president with terrible results and almost elected a cackling Kamala Harris. Well, Jeff Carrere, we got to run, but your stuff is wonderful at townhall.com. Joe Biden, the biggest cover-up in American history, and the most recent one involves Peacemaker. And Jeff Carrere, you're a great American. Once again, thanks for coming on the Bill Cunningham Show. You know, the black guy, who's that black guy over there? My defense secretary. You know, the black guy. Yeah. Raise your hand. Unbelievable.
2: And he was president, Bill. That's the incredible thing.
1: Making
2: unbelievable.
1: 2 a.m. telephone call. Remember, who are you going to? 2 o'clock. He's asleep at 6 p.m. He's got the blue plate special from the cafeteria. But all right, Jeff Carrere, you're the best. Thanks for coming. Thanks for coming on the Bill Cunningham Show. Thank you, Jeff.
2: Thank you, Bill.
1: All right, let's continue. His stuff is wonderful. It's at townhall.com. Jeff Carrere from New Orleans, which, again, is a great, great American-run city by the Democrats. Wonderful place. Bill Cunningham, the Great American, live with you every Sunday night.
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no involvement with federal law enforcement officials when it comes to enforcing the law in these big cities, we're in trouble. We cannot be a great country when our top 20 American cities are in total collapse. Would you agree? How does a great country survive when all of its major cities are in complete collapse? I have no idea. Let's continue with more. Coming up next is Leland Vittert on Every Night at News Nation, breaking down the issues of the day, especially the trip to China, the communist red China by Donald Trump. Let's continue. Bill Cunningham, The Great American, with you every Sunday night.

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1: Large crowds gathered on the National Mall in Washington, D.C. Sunday for the Jubilee of Prayer. President Trump, Vice President J.D. Vance, and Secretary of State Marco Rubio all spoke via pre-recorded messages, with Vance talking about the power of prayer. The government-funded event is part of the official celebration of America's 250th birthday. President Trump is warning Iran once again. In a sharply worded post on Truth Social Sunday morning, Trump said the clock is ticking and added, quote, they better get moving fast or there won't be anything left of them. Trump concluded by saying that time is of the essence. The Cleveland Cavaliers are back in the Eastern Conference Finals for the first time since 2018. The Cavs beat the top-seeded Detroit Pistons 125-94 in a decisive Game 7. Cleveland now heads to New York to take on the Knicks in Game 1 on Tuesday. Later today, the Oklahoma City Thunder play host to the San Antonio Spurs in Game 1 of the Western Conference Finals. I'm Tammy Trujillo.
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0: Cunningham, the great American. Of course, Leland Vittor, spending with News Nation, been a foreign correspondent for up to 20 years and more with expertise in the Middle East and elsewhere. He's got a great column up, War Notes, Leland Vittert's War Notes, which is free to all. And joining you and I now is that same Leland Vittert. And Leland, I've read your War Notes, read them every couple of days. And on balance, can you first tell the American people, give me the three or four goals that the Trumpster had to go there. Now, here we are after the summit. Give me three or four that he met, if any. Give me a full report.
1: I don't think we know. The struggle between the United States and China plays out over a decade or more. The Chinese think in hundreds of years. So the 24-hour news cycle does not exactly fit or be fair to it. This is the battle of heavyweights. Trump loves the quote, to be the man, you have to beat the man. And Trump is the man. America is the man, right? And China wants to be the man. China wants to replace America. And you have to look at it that plainly. And it is that direct. So with that in mind, you have to say, did Trump show to Xi Jinping that America will not allow that to happen? America is a force for good in the world. China is a force for evil. The only thing they understand is strength. Did Trump show them enough strength to deter them?
0: Well, you tell me. I think I've never seen a more lavish welcome, a more presidential appearance by a president. Seemingly, they've been at it for about 10 years, know each other, 11 years, Trumpster said. And they develop, quote, a friendship, as if that means something to either one of them. Friends don't matter much to Trump unless they can be used and massaged. And in China, friends mean nothing. If you don't like Xi Jinping, you get killed. And so the two of them are the heavyweights of all time are these two with the greatest military power in the history of the world. It's been told that one aircraft carrier today would have taken down the Japanese Empire in 1941 through 1945. One, just one. So these are the greatest military powers that have ever existed. And I think if Xi Jinping had to pick a U.S. president, it would have been Kamala Harris and Joe Biden or Gavin Newsom. It would not have been Donald Trump and J.D. Vance, because that is confrontational. So talk to me a little bit about the grand deal. You mentioned this in War Notes a little bit in passing, that the grand deal is you do what you want in Taiwan and we do what we want in the Middle East and you have to help us there. Was there any indication of the grand deal?
1: No. I think had Trump made that deal, it would have been a horrible thing. Taiwan is not everything. But it's pretty close, because the second America turns its back on Taiwan and allows the Chinese to fulfill their promise of becoming a great power, it's not just Taiwan. It gives them control over all of Southeast Asia. You think prices are high now because Iran shut down the Strait of Hormuz. You ain't seen nothing yet when China shuts down the South China Sea or begins to strangle our supply of AI chips and everything else that comes out of Taiwan. So it is bizarre to me, those that seem to be willing to negotiate away America's role as protecting the world. Because when America stops protecting the world, other people start taking over the world. And that is not good for America, unquestionably. So the hope, of course, is that that deal is not made. Xi Jinping would have made that deal in a heartbeat because it doesn't cost him anything, and he gets something real. The Chinese are experts at giving you something that doesn't matter and taking something that does. Right. And that is a bad deal. And look, Donald Trump puts a lot of weight in personal relationships. 9 months ago, Bill, you and I would have been talking about Putin and Trump and how Trump lavishes praise on Putin and talks about their good relationship and their friends and all this other kind of junk. Okay, fine. But the fact remains, 9 months later, Ukraine is winning, which is a good thing, and Putin is now worried about a coup, which is also a good thing. So you can criticize Trump's style a lot. The results, though, I think, by and large right now, are pretty good.
0: I think Chinese leader Xi Jinping referenced Thucydides, one of my favorite philosophers, of about 7,000 years ago during the Peloponnesian Wars. Thucydides believed that when there's two great powers, one is great, one is arising, that ultimately the arising power, in this case, is going to be China, must act in a certain way to bring about the demise of the great power, often through non-military means. Thucydides believed, it's called the Thucydides trap, the concept. And that means that China, beginning 10 to 15 years ago and continuing for decades to come, will take over our water systems, malware, our cell phone systems, our electrical grid. They have half million college students in America, Chinese, paying full boat, and many college kids do not pay full boat. They have large marijuana grow factories all over Maine, Oklahoma, Los Angeles, Nevada, in order to have as many Americans as possible on drugs and also to undermine the legal system. They have bio labs all over the country creating exotic pathogens. We saw from COVID-19 there was not much Chinese responsibility or accountability for unleashing COVID-19 on the world. And on top of that, the fentanyl crisis, which Donald Trump has largely stopped. So they have unconventional warfare. There'll be no occasion, Leland Vitter, where the Chinese armies and navy show up off the coast of California ready to invade. It's going to be through years and decades of moral decay in our society so that we're pushed over with a feather and not by a gun. Do you buy that Thucydides idea of warfare?
1: Well, there's two parts of it. Was Thucydides correct that there is a trap? Absolutely. I'll give you one more, which is that many of the protest groups that we see that fund, train, organize Antifa, the pro-Palestinian movement, the BLM movement, now the pro-Iran movement, on America's college campuses and beyond, are paid for out of Beijing by an American who now lives there. And that is well documented, that Code Pink is another organization that is part of that. So there's active measures, if you want to use that term, by the Chinese to ferment discord and division in America. .. You are laying out the reason that you can't trust the Chinese. And what is surprising to me is that there is not more Americans and not more Trump supporters who are angered, offended, and beyond, and why Trump is not more angered or offended by being insulted that way. You know, on the flight over on Air Force One, before Air Force One landed, Xi Jinping and the Chinese laid out their four red lines, okay? Last time I checked, Bill, when somebody is invited over to your home or before you get to someone's home, they don't lay out a list of demands for you, okay? No. And number two, when you're at someone's home, they don't start by lecturing you that you are in decline. I have read How to Win Friends and Influence People a few times. I don't remember that chapter. So it is, again, curious to me why those who say they love America so much are not more angered and insulted by this, and that there is not more willingness by America and Americans, and frankly, by Trump himself, to teach the Chinese a lesson. Because the only thing they understand when people are doing what you just laid out that they're doing, and I added to, the only way they stop is if you teach them a lesson.
0: Well, I don't imagine Americans have malware and all of the Chinese utilities. I don't imagine we have.
1: Do
0: we?
1: Oh God, yeah.
0: Well, so we can do to them what they do to us.
1: The U.S. offensive cyber operations are extraordinary. What we don't do, which is what they do, as you point out, is they don't allow all of our students into their country.
0: No.
1: They don't allow American businesses into their country.
0: No.
1: They don't allow the freedom of speech and freedom of ideas and freedom of expression in to their country. So there's an enormous amount of things that we should be doing to them that they do to us, or they stop doing it. But we don't do that.
0: And Leland Vitter of News Nation, there's no Antifa group in China. There's no Black Lives Matter group. There's no Hamas chapters. There's no Code Pinks In China, they harvest the organs of living inmates, the Uyghurs, to sell in the open market. They have no sense of morality, ethics, and values, which is the American heartland. They don't allow America to buy up acres of land around their military bases. Well, they allow none of that. So on the flip side, go ahead.
1: No, and they keep stealing our military and industrial secrets and selling them back to us, which we don't punish them for. Nor do we use active American measures to try and fight it. For example, the U.S. could publicly embarrass China over and over again on the world stage with intelligence about what you just laid out, and we won't do it for fear of upsetting the Chinese, which seems a little backward to me.
0: And if Trump doesn't do it, imagine when the country turns liberal and the next president's Gavin Newsom or Kamala Harris. And I firmly believe that the election in 2026 and the fall is likely to go the Democratic way. And I also believe that if things are great in October of 2028, J.D. Vance or Marco will be the president. However, if things go the other direction, then you're going to get a weak president, which is what the Chinese communists want. They wanted Joe Biden. They wanted Kamala Harris. They don't want Donald Trump or J.D. Vance, correct?
1: I'm not sure I would go that far. I don't think Trump has been nearly as tough on China as the Trump of 2015 and 2016 said he was going to be. If you go back, and we have, and we've played it on News Nation a number of times, Donald Trump of 2015 and 2016, he told it like it was when it came to China. He was extremely direct. He was extraordinarily forceful and clear-eyed about who the Chinese were and what they were doing to the United States. He has been, and I will give the most charitable view of it as I can, far more measured now about the Chinese and about what the Chinese do, and also what he allows the Chinese to get away with compared to what he said he was going to do to them.
0: And Leland Vittert, there's nobody I know with more personality plus in a small setting than Donald Trump. Personality plus. Friendly. You get around the guy, you just feel great. And I think he thinks his charm can allow Xi Jinping to kind of quiet things down. Because if they take over Taiwan, it may be 20 years to rebuild it if there's a military war. But that means they would control Japan, the Philippines. Chip manufacturing is 90% of our most advanced chips are coming out of Taiwan. That is gone. That would continue to hurt America. So from their perspective, I think a war between China and Taiwan, it will happen before the end of this decade, and that'll have terrible consequences in the West. China will take one hell of a hit for 3 to 5 years thereafter, but their view is not the next election. Their view is the next century.
1: You're correct, and anybody who thinks Xi Jinping can be charmed and cares about that, okay, all you need to do is go look at where Xi Jinping grew up. Okay, this is a man who grew up with dirt floors. And through force of brutality, will, smarts, cunning, now runs the second largest economy in the world with an iron fist as dictator for life. Okay, he is not that interested in somebody even as charming and as talented as Donald Trump is, putting his arm around him and talking to him about, how beautiful the roses are in his garden. That's just not going to work.
0: How does it end? You and I may not be around for the end. I look at the problems our country has. I look at the conservative movement being splintered. Tucker Carlson, Candace Owens, some say being paid by splintered. Tucker Carlson, Candace Owens. Some say being paid by foreign interests to split the conservative movement. Many of our major cities are in complete collapse, whether it's New York, Chicago, Los Angeles, Cincinnati. Difficulties, incredible bad public schools, police departments underfunded, not respected. I look at the homeless crisis in many major American cities. I look at $40 trillion in accumulated debt, living off the future earnings that may not be there. I look at our education systems that are indoctrination centers and not true education systems. And at some point when the liberal Democrats take over, the open border will continue. Maybe Puerto Rico and D.C. becoming a state. Maybe packing the U.S. Supreme Court with more liberal justices. Are you optimistic or pessimistic?
1: Well, after that, Bill, I don't know how anybody could be optimistic. I just want to drink.

0: But, you know, Bill, I'm right now in Boston, Massachusetts, where in the late 1760s and early 1770s, a bunch of young men got together and risked their lives, their fortunes, and their sacred honor based on an idea that our rights come from God. And they believed in freedom and liberty, and they were willing to fight and die for it.
1: Yeah.
0: No one has ever written those things down before or since. And I think you always have to be optimistic about America. And for those who would call me Pollyanna, which I'm sure you do, I would point to San Francisco. Why? Because 6 months ago, the progressive left got thrown out on their hind parts because of the drugs and the needles and the homeless and the crime, and was replaced by a guy named David Lurie. Yes, a Democrat. And now San Francisco is getting cleaned up. Investment is happening again. He's got, I think, a 75% approval rating because he's doing basic things like cleaning the city up, throwing the homeless out, cleaning up the needles, and dealing with things and problems the way they need to be dealt with. So I am endlessly optimistic about America. And I'll tell you the last reason why. Because if you're not endlessly optimistic about America, we might as well pack this all up and go home. If America fails as a force for good in the world, then evil takes over.
1: Yep. All right. My question was somewhat tongue-in-cheek. I'm taking a perspective. I believe in Jesus Christ, the God Almighty. I think many things happen because of him, maybe some things in spite of him. It is Leland Vittert's War Notes, Politics by Other Means. Leland Vittert, thanks for coming on the Bill Cunningham Show. And Leland, good luck in Boston, and you're a great American. Thank you very much.
0: Thanks, Bill.
1: God bless America. Let's continue with more.
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1: Hi, Billy Cunningham, the Great American. Thanks for listening tonight. And we have results out of, shall we say, Louisiana. The Trump coalition is in total march. We have Cassidy is out. Got a brand new congresswoman coming in. I think it's going to be the U.S. senator. In Indiana, about 10 days ago, took out 5 of the 7 state senators who didn't work with Donald Trump. And then on Tuesday, day after tomorrow, we're going to have a big primary vote between Ed Gallrine and Ed Massey. You know how I think that should turn out, because I can't conceive of someone like Thomas Massey, supposedly Republican, who is in allegiance with Candace Owens and Nick Fuentes and Alex Jones and AOC, throw in Tim Kaine and Ro Khanna and Ocasio-Cortez. The state of Kentucky voted like 2/3 or more for the president. And let's face it, that particular district was closer to 80% for Donald Trump. So how can you lose when the president, shall we say, is with you and against your opponent? We'll see what happens on Tuesday. By next Sunday night, we will know. Once again, big week coming up. Will America attack Iran this week? Let's continue with more. Bill Cunningham, the Great American, with you and all great Americans every Sunday night.
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18: More strikes possible. I'm Ted Lindner, Fox News. The U.S. and Israel are weighing new strikes on Iran after President Trump spoke with the Israeli Prime Minister Benjamin Netanyahu over the phone this weekend. Fox's Anita Vogel with more.
19: President Trump posting on social media that the clock is ticking. He's also warning there won't be anything left of Iran if a peace deal isn't reached soon. The new pressure comes as Washington and Tehran remain at odds more than a month into a fragile ceasefire. Tensions are also rising across the region after new Gulf drone attacks, including one on a UAE nuclear plant. President Trump insists any deal must fully reopen the Strait of Hormuz and prevent Iran from getting a nuclear weapon.
18: President Trump met with his national security team Saturday. Four quick-thinking Navy personnel survive a collision of their F-18 aircraft by ejecting and parachuting as their aircraft crashed to the ground. Fox's Deborah Valentine.
20: Two Navy jets collided during an air show Sunday at a military base in western Idaho. All four crew members are reported in stable condition after ejecting as their aircrafts erupted into a ball of flames and smoke. No one on the ground was hurt. It was the first time the Gunfighter Skies show had been held in 8 years at Mountain Home Air Force Base after a hang glider pilot died in an accident there in 2018. Deborah Valentine, Fox News.
18: Police in Austin, Texas, taking three suspects into custody after a series of at least 12 random shootings over the weekend.
21: Three teen suspects are in custody after at least 12 random weekend shootings in Austin, Texas. Two of them happening at fire stations. At least four people were hurt. Police say two of the teens stole guns from the same store. Investigators believe the teens also stole more than four cars during the spree and may have switched cars multiple times.
18: Fox's Marion Rafferty. 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
18: Well, these striking Long Island Railroad workers and the MTA getting back to the negotiating table after unions went on strike Saturday morning at midnight. The strike at the nation's largest commuter railway has stranded about 300,000 commuters in New York. And a flurry of Epstein-related interviews about to begin starting today. One House committee will talk to one of the prison guards who oversaw Jeffrey Epstein while he was in custody up until his death. Fox's Jessica Rosenthal.
34: The House Oversight Committee expects to speak with Tova Knoll today. She was one of the Metropolitan Correctional
0: Correctional Center prison guards on duty when Jeffrey Epstein died in 2019. She was indicted at that time, along with a colleague, for falsifying records, accused of saying they had checked on Epstein the night he died when they had not. They pled out and did not serve any jail time. Oversight Committee Chairman James Comer has also said he wants information about cash deposits Noel made into her account, including one for $5,000 10 days before Epstein died. Among those sitting for upcoming interviews are Bill Gates and former Attorney General Pam Bondi. Jessica Rosenthal, Fox News.
18: Faith leaders and lawmakers gathering in the nation's capital Sunday to make their case that the U.S. was founded on the Christian faith. Fox's Lauren Green.
2: Rededicate 250 really is about prayer and praise and remembering and codifying that America's freedoms are not granted by government or by an earthly king or even by consensus, but by God. It's about faith and freedom and acknowledging that our faith in God is what really mostly molded this and shaped this nation. A day of song, praise, and prayer filled the National Mall. Thousands came to give honor to God and to America. Some people sat on the chairs provided, others spread out on blankets on the lawn. A long list of dignitaries of both politics and faith spoke. There's been a lot of pushback, though, from secular groups saying that the event violates the separation of church and state.
18: The event organized by Freedom 250, Freedom From Religion Foundation co-president Annie Lee and Lori Gaylor called the event in a statement a government-sponsored prayer fest. I'm Ted Lindner. This is Fox News.
22: Have you heard the news? Trump returns from China.
5: We've made some fantastic trade deals.
22: Texas carries out its 600th execution since bringing back the death penalty.
6: Let's really be pro-life and abolish the death penalty in Texas.
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34: I'm Will Kane, and this is the Fox News Rundown.
35: Monday, May 18th, 2026. I'm Grinnell Scott. More states this week, six in fact, will hold primaries ahead of the November midterms. Will they give any more of a sign of the nation's feelings politically ahead of the final battle for congressional majorities?
36: On the House side, there's a handful of districts in the country right now that are going to determine the outcome of the November election and who controls the lower chamber.
37: I'm Lisa Brady. Crypto regulation clears a hurdle on Capitol Hill, but the push for clarity is a marathon, not a sprint.
38: When exchanges aren't coming to the U.S., when people aren't doing business in the U.S. because they don't want to accidentally break a law, then that affects all of us because that's less liquidity in the market over here.
39: And I'm Jason Chaffetz. I've got the final word on the Fox News Rundown.
35: Alabama,
7: Georgia, Idaho, Kentucky, Oregon, and Pennsylvania. Those six states will hold their 2026 primaries this Tuesday. They've come on the heels of a Louisiana primary Saturday that saw incumbent Republican Senator Bill Cassidy on the outside of a runoff for his party's nomination for what could have been his third Senate term. In post-primary remarks, Cassidy said, "Sometimes elections don't go your way.
0: You don't whine. You don't claim that election was stolen. You don't find a reason why. You don't manufacture some excuse. You thank the voters for the privilege of representing the state or the country for as long as you've had that privilege."
7: Trump-backed candidate Congresswoman Julia Letlow and Louisiana State Treasurer John Fleming will compete in a runoff next month. The question is, does the Louisiana result cause targeted incumbents in the six states to be contested this week to stand up and take notice?
36: For the last now almost 11 years, Grinnell, President Trump has been the political sun in the solar system that every other Republican entity rotates around.
7: Colin Reed is a political strategist and the co-founder of South and Hill Strategies.
36: He has been just a force of nature, and history has shown time and time again that if he actively picks sides in a Republican primary, and that actively is key, and I'm going to come back to that, it's really difficult for the person who's not with his support to run and win. Now, in a state like Louisiana, a state that President Trump won by more than 20 points in 2024, it doesn't really matter. That state is off the map as far as the general election is concerned. A Democrat has a better chance of getting elected dog catcher than they do statewide in a state like Louisiana. But in other states, like Maine, for example, less red, more blue, it can have an impact. And I think an important point that's lost somewhat in this is this White House's political operation has shown an ability to understand the difference between those two dynamics and be willing to let people in blue or purple states be able to not necessarily hew the company line, if you will, but in red states, when they have shown a willingness and desire and put their financial and political muscle behind it, they've got a record that's pretty impactful.
7: I want to look at some of these states that will hold primaries on Tuesday and take a look into what's going on in those states. Kind of generally, we know in Kentucky, one of the states, Thomas Massey is a target, the Republican representative from there. And the president has openly voiced his displeasure with Thomas Massey. He supported a former Navy SEAL, Ed Gallrein, to primary him. Massey said on ABC's This Week on Sunday that he wasn't concerned about how Louisiana turned out and alleged that money from outside the states coming in to try to, in his words, buy the seat. Should Massey be concerned given what's happened in Louisiana?
36: What I'll say is this. It's usually very challenging to beat an incumbent in a district like the one that Representative Massey's in. He's in Kentucky's 4th congressional district. I think it's something like an R plus 18 district. So whatever happens on Tuesday, that seat is staying in the Republican column come November because it's just too red. Now, the money has poured in and the outside groups have poured in because they view Thomas Massey as someone who's not been sufficiently supportive of the president's agenda. So if you look at what happened and you look at the outside groups that are marshaled against him, he should be worried. At the same time, it can be, and it is, difficult to dislodge an incumbent who's got all the trappings and the power of the office that they hold.
7: I want to move down to Georgia because there's an interesting governor's race going on there, or governor's primary anyway, with Burt Jones, the sitting lieutenant governor, who has the president's endorsement. And here's a name that's going to creep back up in this, Brad Raffensperger, the secretary of state, who went head-to-head with President Trump. He is also running for the Republican nomination for governor. Whoever wins that is likely going to face the very popular former mayor of Atlanta, Keisha Lance Bottoms, in November. Is it important in that Georgia race to have someone as a Republican who could beat Lance Bottoms in that race and keep that governor's seat from going from red to blue?
36: Georgia's a really interesting example because almost every single statewide office at the state level, that is held by a Republican. And yet there are two Democratic United States senators who are both extremely liberal. They're candidates who are office holders who break party lines or hold themselves out as moderates. So what that means is that Georgians they like having conservative, common sense, practical, sensible statewide leaders, but they're also willing to vote for Democrat when they get candidates like they had in recent runoffs that have not been, that did not run the perfect race. So look, Georgia's a purple state. Governor Brian Kemp, the incumbent governor, has been there 8 years. He's someone who's got widespread appeal from Republicans, Democrats, independents. Georgia's a state that people are coming to, businesses are flocking to. They're working hard to lower the tax rate there, make it a competitive state. And I think any Republican who runs on that message of continuing Brian Kemp's stewardship of the state is going to do well. And in that primary, it remains to be seen how active the President Trump, that is, gets involved in that last day when people are actually voting.
1: I do want to reference Pennsylvania, very critical swing state in presidential elections. And I think where we're looking with Pennsylvania is not so much this election cycle, but the next election cycle, which is a presidential election. How important is it for, at least on the House side, for Democrats to make more inroads in Pennsylvania this time around?
36: Yeah, on the House side, there's a handful of districts in the country right now that are going to determine the outcome of the November election and who controls the lower chamber. Four of those, at least four of those, are in Pennsylvania. Pennsylvania 1, Pennsylvania 7, Pennsylvania 8, Pennsylvania 10. Those are four districts that are in that toss-up category, and it's critically important. And Pennsylvania is a state that swings. It can go Republican, it can go Democrat. It's the ultimate swing state. And these candidates, the good news for Republicans in those four districts is they've got battle-tested incumbents who have run and won in tough districts before and know how to do it. But Pennsylvania is the one to watch. It's the typical bellwether.
1: I want to come back to what you talked about the president being actively involved, because here's what we've noticed recently. The president has a lot on his plate. He's got Iran, he's got China. But we've seen Vice President Vance out often in states where primaries are coming up, making the case for Republicans. Now, I've heard out there, just in conversation, there could be several reasons for this. And then also, there's the Vance in 2028 specter that's out there that sort of is lingering until someone decides to make an announcement. How important is Vance's influence as he goes out there and actively goes on the campaign trail for Republicans?
36: Well, last week you saw Vice President Vance campaigning in Maine, for example. There's a big competitive House race up there, and there's also perhaps the marquee Senate race up there with incumbent Susan Collins, the Republican, running against, in all likelihood, Graham Platner, the Democratic presumptive frontrunner. And Vice President Vance, he was in their estate. He was campaigning. He was talking about fraud and his efforts to crack down on fraud and be good stewards of the taxpayer money. And at the same time, they left Susan Collins alone. Susan Collins is a winner. She's probably the only Republican who can get elected in a state like Maine, which is a blue state. And the White House knows that to have a Republican Senate next year, they need to have people like Susan Collins in that upper chamber, even if she doesn't always agree with them 100% of the time, because as Ronald Reagan used to say, my 80% friend is not my 20% enemy. And that's the difference, I think, between this version of the Trump White House and perhaps the first one, whereas they know the political reality in states like Maine, they're not going to have someone who's dyed in the wool MAGA through and through. They're not going to win at the statewide level.
1: When it comes to redistricting in Pennsylvania, you're probably not going to see a whole lot done with that with a Democratic governor and perhaps a presidential candidate in Josh Shapiro at the helm there. If Georgia elects a Democratic governor this time around, you may not see much happen there as well. Is this redistricting trend slowing down?
36: I mean, time will tell, not only if the trend will continue, but how some of the courts will interpret some of the results that have already happened. I think of redistricting as one of those things. It's an intangible in these races, and the intangibles such as redistricting, which is potentially gain Republicans between 10 or 19 seats, if you look at it objectively, and you look at some of these really strong battle-tested incumbents Republicans have, and if you look at the fact that most of these Republican outside groups are financially well ways better off than the Democrat counterparts. Those are all the advantages the Republicans have. Those are what they're taking into this midterm battle. Whereas the Democrats on their side, they have the macro fundamentals of the economy, which right now are challenging, to say the least, in terms of gas prices, in terms of inflation. And the White House knows that. And the White House knows they also have time, not a ton of time, but they still have time to potentially write voters' perceptions of how the state of the economy is right now and how people feel about the state of the country.
1: I won't let you get away without talking about China and what happened, what just happened with the president and Xi meeting. As we look at that, first of all, did the president accomplish what he wanted to when he went to China? And we heard also the Speaker of the House, Mike Johnson, say this week on the Sunday shows that, you know, the president is focused on Iran, is focused on China. And they want to get these things done before the Congress goes back to tackling the kitchen table issues. Those were Speaker Johnson's words. Is that the way to go about it? Because many people are still, I think, a little more concerned about how high prices affect them directly rather than what the global impact is.
36: First, on the China front, the People's Republic of China is a geopolitical adversary. And the first rule of a presidential meeting with an adversary is do no harm. And that was accomplished this week so far. And there's a couple things, three T's I keep an eye on coming out of that China meeting. One, on the trade front, and whether or not we're going to have more fair trade policies and our companies are going to be able to sell to Chinese markets, which we've been prohibited for so long. Two, on technology, are we going to stay ahead in this AI revolution, or are we going to potentially let China overtake us and potentially set us back immensely in the 21st century? And three, Taiwan. And that's a big unknown right now. Taiwan is responsible for 70% of the world's semiconductor production. They're essential to modern technology, modern life in the 21st century, and what's going to happen there. And that potentially remains the biggest unknown right now. And again, this was the first meeting. Three more to come. Keep an eye on what's to come. But so far, the first rule was accomplished, which no harm was done.
1: Colin Reed knows his stuff when it comes to global and domestic political ideas. He is the co-founder of South and Hill Strategies. And Colin, always great to have your perspective. And we'll talk again on the Fox News Rundown.
36: Thanks so much for having me, Grinnell.
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18: Good morning. It's Monday, May 18th, 2026. I'm Ted Lindner. This is the Fox News Rundown. The U.S. and Israel weigh in new strikes on Iran after President Trump spoke with Israeli Prime Minister Benjamin Netanyahu over the phone over the weekend. Fox's Anita Vogel with more.
19: President Trump posting on social media that the clock is ticking. He's also warning there won't be anything left of Iran if a peace deal isn't reached soon. The new pressure comes as Washington and Tehran remain at odds more than a month into a fragile ceasefire. Tensions are also rising across the region after new Gulf drone attacks, including one on a UAE nuclear plant.
18: And a flurry of Epstein-related interviews about to begin. Starting today, one House committee will talk to one of the prison guards who oversaw Jeffrey Epstein while he was in custody up until his death.
20: The House Oversight Committee expects to speak with Tova Knoll today. She was one of the Metropolitan Correctional Center prison guards on duty when Jeffrey Epstein died in 2019. She was indicted at that time, along with a colleague, for falsifying records, accused of saying they had checked on Epstein the night he died when they had not. They pled out and did not serve any jail time. Oversight Committee Chairman James Comer has also said he wants information about cash deposits Knoll made into her account.
18: And I'm Ted Lindner. This is the Fox News Rundown.
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21: Mail order access to an abortion pill is being restored by the Supreme Court. For now, the High Court issued an emergency order Monday to give the justices more time to consider the issue. More from Tony Waterman.
0: The order from the Supreme Court allows pharmacy or mail order access without in-person doctor visits to continue for another week as lawyers send arguments to the court. Manufacturers of mifepristone argue the drug is safe, but conservative states say mailing the drug weakens their abortion bans. Medication abortions using mifepristone now account for a majority of abortions in the U.S., blunting the impact of the overturning of Roe v. Wade in 2022. Since then, nearly half of all U.S. states have implemented bans or restrictions on the medical procedure. Tony Waterman, Washington.
21: President Trump claims the U.S. destroyed seven small Iranian boats. Earlier Monday, U.S. Central Command leader Admiral Brad Cooper said the military destroyed several vessels that fired on U.S. warships in the Strait of Hormuz. Former New York City Mayor Rudy Giuliani is in critical but stable condition, battling pneumonia. More from Mark Mayfield.
1: Giuliani was rushed to a South Florida hospital on Sunday with a severe respiratory issue that required a ventilator. His spokesman, Ted Goodman, says the 81-year-old is now breathing on his own and is being monitored as a precautionary measure. Goodman also says Giuliani was diagnosed with restrictive airway disease following his exposure to toxins at

0: Mend Frank Duran.
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0: Frank Duran, therealestateman.com with RE/MAX Alliance.
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11: I'm Maria Bartiromo, and this is the Fox Business Report.
12: The major averages ending the week sharply lower on Friday, with the Dow and NASDAQ posting losses for the week, while the S&P 500 notched a gain. 10-year Treasury yields hitting one-year highs and oil prices spiking, reigniting inflation concerns. Fed Chair Jerome Powell's term came to an end on Friday, with Kevin Warsh taking the helm at the central bank, with inflation concerns back in focus. Kathy Entwistle, Morgan Stanley Managing Director, is looking forward to Warsh leading the Fed.
13: Kevin Warsh is going to be very consistent with his policies, and that will be a positive for the markets. We're not at Morgan Stanley expecting rate cuts this year, but we will expect to see them early next year. Right now, it's just a matter of just beating down the inflation a little bit more.
12: This week brings earnings reports from the country's biggest retailers, including Walmart and Target. That's your Fox Business Report. I'm Hillary Barsky, invested in you.
10: This is the Fox News Rundown.
14: The Clarity Act is heading for the Senate floor after months of negotiations on setting rules of the road for digital assets, essentially how to regulate cryptocurrency. The bill passing the Senate Banking Committee with two Democrats joining Republicans to advance it. Massachusetts Senator Elizabeth Warren was not one of them.
15: There are huge holes in this bill.
14: Warren is the panel's ranking Democrat.
15: Law enforcement is deeply concerned that this is going to take a bad law enforcement problem and make it a whole lot worse. There are real concerns about what this is going to mean for community banks.
14: She worries about crypto institutions running something similar to a bank, luring investors to move their money, but without making the loans to small businesses and others that a community bank would. Democrats accusing Republicans of shutting down amendments to avoid having to vote on those issues.

0: But Wyoming Republican Senator Cynthia Lummis says other steps are needed to help community banks and that there's also more to do on the Clarity Act, including to address the ethics questions raised by lawmakers profiting from crypto.
1: The ethics part is going to apply not only to the White House and some of its higher officials, but also to every member of Congress. So we have to make sure that we're being fair and not being punitive, but getting right at the heart of the problem.
0: Lummis says overall, they're trying to balance consumer protection with innovation. There is some crypto regulation already after last year's passage of the Genius Act, creating a legal framework for stable coins and mandating that they're fully backed by high-quality assets like U.S. dollars.
2: The difference is the Genius Act really focused on stable coins, and now the Clarity Act is a broader cryptocurrency bill.
0: Fox Business's Darren Botello was on Capitol Hill for the Banking Committee vote.
2: It's more extensive, and it decides which government agency is the boss of crypto, basically, to provide a legal framework for companies to follow. I know that sounds very boring, like who cares which government agency is controlling it, but it's a big deal. When exchanges aren't coming to the U.S., when people aren't doing business in the U.S. because they don't want to accidentally break a law, then that affects all of us because that's less liquidity in the market over here. That also means that that's less tax dollars that are benefiting all of us.
0: How big is crypto right now, though? If it's been an issue of, you know, companies not wanting to do their crypto business here because they weren't sure about the rules, how big has it grown elsewhere? Are we now lagging behind in the U.S.?
2: Well, it's big here. About 70 million American adults, they're invested in crypto. It's a multi-trillion dollar market. It's already big here. It's bigger elsewhere in Europe and Asia. And the problem is there's more liquidity overseas because exchanges have been hesitant. Going back to the whole Binance, if you will, scandal, you know, with CZ and the charges that were brought upon him, his main argument was, I didn't know I was breaking rules because you guys don't really have clear rules. He was basically operating in a gray area like a lot of these companies do.
0: There were many amendments proposed, though, as this made it out of committee, or I should say before it made it out of committee. What have the main objections to this bill been so far on Capitol Hill?
2: The big thing we're hearing is community banks. They're terrified that if crypto firms are allowed to offer high interest stable coins, people will pull their savings out of the local banks, and this would kill the bank's ability to actually fund local small business or give you a car loan. You know, critics argue it's ethically unfair to let big tech crypto firms act like banks without actually, you know, following the same strict rules. So they're worried about a two-tier system, you know, where local banks are buried in paperwork while crypto firms, they get a light touch shortcut. And the big explanation here is why you're seeing that big difference. And, you know, the issue that, you know, is being looked at with these amendments is because traditional banks, they have way more overhead, right? Whereas the crypto industry is so new, and they just don't have the footprint that traditional banks do. And, you know, they're basically technology companies. They're not really banks. That's how they're able to offer these rewards. And so that's being looked at right now is basically like, these small community banks can't compete. There's also the ethics aspect, you know, who's allowed to invest in crypto when it's talking about government officials. There's also the national security aspect. Crypto firms have been accused for years of allowing rogue states like North Korea and Iran do business secretively because, you know, it's all decentralized finance. And it's more or less anonymous. Those are the issues that the amendments are really looking at right now.
0: And when you're talking about the anonymity, I mean, for that matter, is there a big problem with people like drug smugglers, for instance, using crypto for money laundering?
2: I mean, to be completely transparent, the answer is yes. Anyone who's in crypto will tell you they have websites that use tags that will like use basically all the indicators they have to say this is most likely Iran or this is North Korea. Fox Business, we don't use those websites because it's not always right. It's not 100% foolproof, but it can tell you like roughly like basically this is happening. And And so, like, when you're reading through these articles, you'll notice that these countries, North Korea, Iran, like, according to these sites, you know, they are making these huge purchases of Bitcoin. And obviously, like, without even having to look at these markers, you can tell they are. Because for Iran, an example, right now, they're offering to sell ballistic missiles and other arms for crypto in exchange for Bitcoin. So why would they do that? Why would they start this, you know, eBay for their missiles to sell to other countries in exchange for Bitcoin? Because they know that this Bitcoin is a way for them to skirt around the sanctions that we have in place.
0: I'm actually surprised by the number you referenced about 70 million Americans being invested in crypto, because I had no idea it had gotten that big with sort of the average investor. How is holding something like Bitcoin as an investment different than just keeping money in a bank, for instance? Would any of the regulations so far apply taxes to crypto holdings?
2: So the answer is crypto is taxed by capital gains taxes, just like you would with stocks. The difference is if you have crypto holdings, you have no FDIC insurance to protect you. So if it's lost, then that's it. It's gone. And you're probably asking yourself, is the Clarity Act right now, is that going to change things? The answer is no. It still won't be FDIC insured. But they're trying to put new protections in place so that you don't lose your money in a huge scandal like we've seen in the past.
0: But that sounds like another reason, another thing that could raise more security concerns about Bitcoin, right, for lawmakers. Like the suggestion to put FDIC backing to something that is just, it only exists virtually. And this is the other thing about crypto that fascinates me. I mean, you can't hold a Bitcoin in your pocket. It doesn't feel the same as using a digital payment that comes out of your checking account, right? So how can people ever trust it enough to use it regularly, let's say, if it were possible to use, you know, crypto to buy a cup of coffee? I mean, will we ever get to the point where people are comfortable doing that?
2: All right. Well, so to answer your question, because I hear this all the time, people are always asking me, like, when can I actually use crypto in that manner? And the answer is you already can. There are debit cards out there that you can actually take the card, for example, swipe for a $5 cup of coffee. The card provider instantly sells $5 worth of your crypto and pays the merchant in plain old U.S. dollars. So the barista doesn't even know that they're getting paid in Bitcoin. So the answer is we're already there. It's just not very popular. And the answer is because it's kind of expensive. You know, it saves you from having to manually sell crypto and wait 3 days for money to hit your bank account before you can spend it. But, you know, companies like Coinbase, Crypto.com, they have these debit cards. But the thing is that you are technically selling an asset. So, Lisa, think about that. Like, every time you're going to buy a cup of coffee, you're paying capital gains tax.
0: Wow. So it really is long-term better to look at it as an investment then rather than as a regular form of currency. That's what it sounds like.
2: Yeah, and especially with Bitcoin, because Bitcoin, we would consider like gold. You want to hold on to it. It's expected to shoot through the roof. I know right now it's been very volatile. And I also just want to explain, because a lot of people, you know, they see Bitcoin, the price, it goes up, it goes down. It was at 126,000 at some point. Then it shot back down to the 60s, the 70s. The thing is you have to understand, it's so new. You can't compare it to like gold or even the, you know, U.S. dollar. I mean, a stable coin is backed by a dollar a lot of times. But the thing is like Bitcoin's so new, it's trying to find its footing. So it's not really fair to compare it to like a lot of other currencies.
0: What about doing big things with your crypto? Like, can you take out a mortgage using cryptocurrency, or does it really depend on what companies you're dealing with?
2: Yeah. So the Trump administration, they've been big proponents of this. So as of this year, Fannie Mae and Freddie Mac, they have guidelines to allow you to use crypto for a down payment. But Lisa, keep in mind, you have to sell it first and you have to convert it to U.S. dollars, put it in a regulated bank, and then show the paper trail of where the money came from. So there's a lot that goes into it. And then for private lenders, it's not always the case, because the government can't force you to allow people to use it as collateral. So a lot of people are running into that problem right now. I'm not going to name names, but I actually spoke to some people on the Hill, lawmakers who said that, you know, they went to go buy a piece of property, and they said that all the Bitcoin investment they have could not be used as collateral with the bank they went with. And it was substantial.
0: Wow. Now, the Clarity Act still has kind of a long way to go. As it emerged from a Senate committee in one form, but technically they could still change it, right? More amendments are still possible.
2: Yes. I just talked to Senator Cynthia Lummis right after the vote. And I said, is this a victory lap? Because keep in mind, a lot of people don't understand this, but this has been in the works for like 4 or 5 years. The CEO of Coinbase, Brian Armstrong, he's been coming to Washington for like 4 years right now to try and get this deal done, to get this legislation through. He's been working on it hard. The senators, they've been working on it for months, if not years. And so I asked them, you know, is this finally a victory lap with it getting out of committee from Senate banking? And they said, no, there's still more work to be done. It's not done until it's signed into law.
0: Yeah, and as you mentioned, a variety of lawmakers have a variety of concerns, the ethics questions, the security questions. People can find out a whole lot more about crypto as the crypto campaign kicks off all this week on Fox Business. You are also hosting the Fox Business Rundown as well. So don't miss it.
2: No, don't miss it. I'm going to promote it right here.
0: Fox Business's Darren Botello, thank you very, very much for your time.
2: Thank you, Lisa. I appreciate it.
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16: Fox News, I'm Deborah Valentine. A drone strike near a nuclear power plant belonging to one of Iran's neighbors, prompting concerns of a dangerous escalation of tensions in the Middle East. Fox's Jonathan Savage.
17: The UAE, which has previously accused Iran of drone strikes, called the incident an unacceptable act of aggression. Iran, meanwhile, says negotiations with the U.S. continue via Pakistani mediation.
16: Over the weekend, President Trump warned the clock is ticking, threatening more military action against Iran. Severe storms expected to stretch from Texas to Michigan over the next 2 days. Fox's Marianne Rafferty has details.
18: Heavy rain, strong winds, large hail, and tornadoes are all possible. At least one large tornado has already destroyed several buildings in Nebraska.
16: The severe weather threat for the central U.S. continues through Tuesday. 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
1: The Cavs are headed to the NBA's Conference Finals. Cleveland down the Pistons in Detroit, 125-94 Sunday in Game 7. They'll head to New York to face the Knicks in Game 1 of the Eastern Conference Finals on Tuesday night. The Thunder and Shai Gilgeous-Alexander, who won a second straight league MVP Sunday, host the Spurs in the West on Tuesday. Aaron Rye shot a 5-under-65 to become the first Englishman to win golf's PGA Championship since 1919. And Denny Hamlin won his third straight race at Dover Motor Speedway, winning the NASCAR All-Star Race at the Monster Mile, collecting the $1 million prize. That's your sports on the Fox News Rundown. Tim McMaster, Fox News.
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3: At Stephen A. Smith, Barack said on his radio show, he's mad about my article at Fox News about his ratings. A few things. I said his show is not seeing the same growth as the shows before or after it. That is a fact. And I know ESPN has taken notice. Thus, Skip Bayless back. I pointed out that Smith said he has zero interest in bringing Skip back a year ago because he had moved on. Something changed. And it could be a lot of things, let's be fair. You know, maybe they made amends. Maybe Skip Bayless, who famously brought Stephen A. Smith onto his show after Stephen A. Smith had gotten fired from national radio for the fifth time, sixth time, tenth time, whatever. Bayless hired Smith, along obviously with Dave Roberts and others at ESPN. Maybe Smith is simply repaying a favor. For OutKicks, don't at me. I'm Dan Dockich, and this is Fox News Rundown.
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6: As firefighting aircraft raced to drop retardant on a raging wildfire in Utah's Provo Canyon last summer, some flights were grounded by a new threat. Private drones, presumably trying to capture dramatic footage of the fire, forced critical support to stand down while flames advanced. The incident was no anomaly. There were hundreds of drone sightings over wildfires in 2025. Such civilian disruptions are only the beginning. Drone warfare and prevalence has come to American soil. Cheap, loosely regulated drones have the capability to disrupt military bases, threaten aircraft, and even attack the President of the United States. These threats are not hypothetical. It is real. It is now. It must be addressed. Transportation Secretary Sean Duffy and the FAA deserve credit for taking a critical step forward. They introduced a proposed new rule to protect critical infrastructure sites, including energy facilities, water treatment plants, and more. Despite this promising development, Congress seems to demonstrate little urgency to address the problem. Democrats have kept the Department of Homeland Security defunded for months at a time, a strategy they seem committed to repeat. We need a unified national response that includes clearer rules, stronger funding, and civilian-military integration. What are we going to do if critical infrastructure such as a nuclear power plant or a dam was hit by a drone swarm? Our airspace is going to be more heavily trafficked than ever before, with legitimate drone shipments, air taxis, and emergency responders using drones to immediately respond to vehicle accidents, wildfires, and dangerous situations. There does not seem to be sufficient coordination between civilian and military authorities on this issue to keep up with the pace. There are more registered drones in this country than there are aircraft. How do you defend yourself when there are more drones than planes? The 4th of July, all across the country, there will be air shows featuring hundreds, if not thousands, of drones in formation lighting up our skies. But I worry not everyone will be using this technology simply for fun. Let's not wait until there is an event with casualties before we address this critical security threat. This issue needs definition and leadership, not just from the administration, but from Congress. The imperative is way past due. I'm Jason Chaffetz, host of the Jason in the House podcast and a Fox News contributor.
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3: The clock is ticking. I'm Dave Anthony, Fox News. That's President Trump's latest warning to Iran on Truth Social. Fox's Doug Luzader reads the rest.
13: They better get moving fast or there won't be anything left of them. Time is of the essence. Axios, meantime, reports this. U.S. officials say Trump wants a deal to end the war, but Iran's rejection of many of his demands and refusal to make meaningful concessions on its nuclear program has put the military option back on the table. Trump is expected to convene his top national security team in the Situation Room on Tuesday.
3: Meanwhile, Iran appears to have targeted its Gulf neighbor again.
14: The United Arab Emirates is investigating the source of the strike, saying three drones entered the country from its western border. Two were intercepted, but a third bird struck an electrical generator near a nuclear power plant in Abu Dhabi. It caused a fire, but no one was hurt. The UAE, which has previously accused Iran of drone strikes, called the incident an unacceptable act of aggression.
15: That's Fox's Jonathan Savage. An Ebola outbreak in Africa has spread in the Congo and Uganda, with some Americans there. Among the 300 or so people infected, at least 80 have died. And while the World Health Organization classifies it as an international emergency, the CDC here in the U.S., which is monitoring, describes the risk to Americans here as low. And a Canadian passenger on the cruise ship with the hantavirus outbreak tests positive. The outbreak left three people dead and has Americans taken off that ship, put in quarantine in facilities in Georgia and Nebraska as a precaution. They have found the third suspect in a series of weekend shootings around Austin, Texas, leading to a shelter-in-place order in many areas. The final arrest last night.
16: I think that's a success. But unfortunately, we have four people that were struck by gunfire, and we have one that's critical. And so that is something that we need to take seriously.
15: Austin Police Chief Lisa Davis. All three of the suspects are juvenile teenagers accused of shooting at apartments, homes, fire stations, and stealing cars. 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
15: 2 days after Republican Senator Bill Cassidy lost a primary in Louisiana, after President Trump railed against him and backed a GOP challenger, another Republican in Congress, Thomas Massie, is facing a Trump-backed challenge in Kentucky in a primary tomorrow. And War Secretary Pete Hegseth will go there today to campaign for Massie's rival, Ed Gallrain. Meanwhile, Hegseth in a video announces a panel to review the military's legal system.
18: Secretary Hegseth spelled out the reasons for the review.
19: We must deliver reliable advice, better investigations, fair military justice.
18: Hegseth said the goal is not to tear anything down, but instead cut bureaucracy and make military lawyers more effective.
19: It's about strengthening and modernizing the system so that our vital Judge Advocate General Corps can better support the warfighter, uphold the rule of law, and deliver the absolute best legal services that our troops have earned.
18: Kevin Uretsky, Fox News.
15: On Wall Street, as oil prices rise, stock futures fall about 300 points for the Dow after the Dow's even bigger drop on Friday. In the NBA playoffs, the top seed in the East, Detroit, knocked out in a game seven.
20: The step back J, money. Wow. Spider has been scintillating.
15: Donovan Mitchell led the Cavaliers to a 125-94 blowout win over the Pistons on Amazon Prime Video, sending Cleveland to the conference finals to take on the New York Knicks. On the NASCAR track,
21: the All-Star race didn't get off to a very All-Star-like start. A 10-car pileup on the second lap knocked out former All-Star winners Kyle Larson, Ryan Blaney, and Christopher Bell. That helped set the stage for another former winner.
22: Third straight win at Dover, counting two-point races and the All-Star.
21: Courtesy FS1, that was Denny Hamlin continuing his dominance at Dover. He collects the $1 million prize for the second time in his career.
15: That's Tim McMaster, and Aaron Rye won golf's PGA Championship. I'm Dave Anthony. This is Fox News.
23: Have you heard the news? 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
1: Another warning for Iran. Good morning, I'm Gordon Deal, along with Nicole Murray, on this Monday, May 18th. Glad you could be with us. Here's what's up this hour.
2: President Trump says the clock is ticking for leaders in Tehran to reach an agreement to end their conflict.
1: Police in Austin, Texas have arrested three teenagers in connection with random shootings that injured four people.
2: U.S. officials announced earlier today that American forces killed an estimated 20 ISIS terrorists yesterday in northeast Nigeria.
1: And Airbnb hosts concerned about lack of demand so far from World Cup fans.
3: As we see right now, you know, there are some lingering concerns about demand for these homes. There's a lot of factors going into this, concerns around international travel, the cost of tickets, the cost of transportation, the overall state of the economy, has just left some hosts, you know, worrying about, you know, whether the demand is really going to materialize.
1: Owen Tucker Smith at the Wall Street Journal on how some hosts spent years and thousands of dollars prepping their homes for the tournament. President Trump is claiming on social media that the clock is ticking for Iran, warning that there won't be anything left of them if Tehran cannot reach agreement with his administration. Trump wants a deal to end the war, but Iran's rejection of many of his demands and refusals to make meaningful concessions on its nuclear program has reintroduced the military option. House Speaker Mike Johnson on a peace deal.
4: We're pushing it as aggressively as we can because we know that gas prices, we're acutely aware of the what that means to American families, and we got to get that settled out. And I can tell you that the entire administration and all of us in Congress, Republicans, are working on that.
1: Meanwhile, Pakistan's interior minister visited Tehran over the weekend for talks with senior Iranian leaders about a deal for ending the war. Trump has grown increasingly impatient with how Tehran has been handling diplomatic negotiations and remains frustrated with the continued closure of the Strait of Hormuz and its impact on global oil prices. Brent crude futures, by the way, this morning are up a fraction to about $109 a barrel. Police in the Texas Capitol say they've arrested three juveniles they believe were connected to 12 shooting incidents across the city that injured four people, struck two fire stations, and triggered a shelter-in-place order in South Austin. Austin Police Chief Lisa Davis said investigators took a 15-year-old and a 17-year-old into custody following the shootings, which began late Saturday and continued into Sunday morning.
5: We had shootings, robberies, car auto robberies, and then we had the shots that took effect on people. So four people were shot. Total four people. We had buildings, apartments that were shot into.
1: The Manor Police Department said a third suspect, a 16-year-old who fled following a pursuit earlier in the day, had been detained. Authorities said the 17-year-old had a warrant connected to the theft of a firearm from the same store where the 15-year-old allegedly stole another gun. Police said the suspect stole multiple vehicles throughout the spree, fired shots at apartment complexes, homes, pedestrians, and two fire stations. People gathered on the National Mall yesterday for a day of prayer, worship music, and patriotic speeches for an event celebrating the nation's 250th anniversary. The event, called Rededicate 250, featured Trump administration officials, conservative Christian leaders, and musicians. Organizers billed it as a chance to solemnly rededicate our country as one nation under God. The programming featured speeches from Secretary of State Marco Rubio, Defense Secretary Pete Hegseth, House Speaker Mike Johnson, more than a dozen Christian faith leaders, and one rabbi. Recorded remarks from Vice President J.D. Vance.
6: To the opening prayer of our first Continental Congress, to Lincoln's call for national thanksgiving in the midst of the Civil War, to this very gathering today. We have always been and still are a nation of prayer.
1: Supporters described it as a public affirmation of faith in America, but critics saw it as a blurring of the line between religion and politics. The event was hosted by Freedom 250, a public-private organization backed by Trump that's planning a series of events ahead of the nation's 250th anniversary. 11 minutes now after the hour on This Morning, America's First News.
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7: 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Just do a search for This Morning with Gordon Deal. While congressional Republicans have coalesced around a plan to fund immigration enforcement, there are plenty more intra-party battles that will make for rocky legislating for the summer. A couple of them from Emily Brooks, congressional reporter at The Hill. Emily, fiscal hawks versus District Republicans.
15: This is sort of an evergreen type of conflict among Republicans, but certainly going to be a dynamic this year as fiscal hawks are really pushing to get one of those Republican-only bills across the finish line. They call it a reconciliation bill that will have spending reductions, cuts. This time they want to try and take aim at fraud and federal programs. Really rare opportunity to get something through Republican-controlled House, Senate, and onto a Republican president's desk. But that means in the House almost totally unified support from Republicans, and you have a lot of members who are pretty hesitant to sign on to any more spending reductions when they're about to face voters who are questioning why they're cutting some programs. They did pass the so-called One Big Beautiful Bill last year, which had cuts to Medicaid, so they're pretty sensitive about that.
7: Yeah. How about the Make America Healthy Again Republicans versus the deregulation advocates?
15: Yes, this is something that really roiled the farm bill last month. The MAHA movement has been really taking aim at pesticides and calling on Republicans in Congress and in the administration to do something on pesticides. But in particular, the farm bill did have a provision that would be a liability shield for pesticide creators. And there was a big fight, and an amendment succeeded in the House to remove that that provision, which was a major win for the MAHA crowd and Anna Paulina Luna, who is the sponsor of that amendment. And so now that bill is onto the Senate, though, and it's expected to get some changes. It's not clear if the Senate will reinstate that. And the MAHA crowd is really, the activists are calling up Republicans who voted against that amendment and warning them to, you know, fight for MAHA principles and priorities on pesticides and a range of other things. So that's going to be pretty interesting there. On the other side, people who support the keeping the liability shield in say that it's going to prevent a lot of frivolous lawsuits.
7: We're speaking with Emily Brooks, congressional reporter at The Hill. The story is called Five GOP Battles That Will Drive the Summer in Congress. How about the Iran war skeptics versus the hawks?
15: Yeah, I think this is going to certainly be something, and we'll see how things go. I mean, if you have Trump looking for a deal, but certainly the fight over the Iran war on Capitol Hill has really come down to votes that Democrats are forcing on getting reeling in Trump's war powers. And the big question is if any Republicans are going to go join with Democrats to limit Trump's ability to conduct activities in Iran without approval from Congress. It was pretty also notable that Representative Tom Barrett of Michigan, who is an Army veteran, unveiled a resolution that would outline an authorization for use of military force for Trump to use in Iran. So that is all signals that there are people in the Republican Party getting weary with how he is handling the Iran conflict. And then on the other side, you know, allies of the president don't want to limit him in any way. They argue it's a very sensitive time. He needs every tool at his disposal. So that is going to be a big point of conflict if this drags on.
7: Yeah. But to finish up, the corn state Republicans versus the oil state Republicans.
15: Yeah, this is about E15, a fuel blend with 15% ethanol and 85% gasoline that has historically been limited in the summer because of concerns about smog. But these corn state Republicans have long wanted to authorize year-round sales of E15, something that their Republican counterparts in more oil-producing states have pushed back on, saying that this is a giveaway to the ethanol lobby and having concerns about how it would affect small refineries in those more oil-producing states.
7: Thanks, Emily. That is Emily Brooks, congressional reporter at The Hill. 20 minutes now after the hour on This Morning, America's First News. Here's Nicole Murray.
16: And now, the three big things you need to know. Number one.
2: President Trump is urging Iranian leaders to move fast to make a peace deal with his administration. Warning, Tehran, the clock is ticking. Maryland Senator Chris Van Hollen on NBC.
17: Prime Minister Netanyahu said that he'd been waiting 40 years for somebody to go to war with him in Iran. He found a president stupid enough to do it. I blame Donald Trump for that decision, but here we are.
2: Oil prices rose after Trump's comments.
16: Number two.
2: Austin police have arrested three juveniles who investigators believe were connected to 12 shooting incidents across the city that injured four people, struck two fire stations, and triggered a shelter-in-place order. Police Chief Lisa Davis.
5: A motive? I don't know what a motive is. I don't know what motive would drive anybody to come and drive around senselessly in the city and in multiple parts of the city shooting.
2: Davis added that the suspects stole at least four vehicles as they traveled throughout the city.
16: Number three.
2: Two fighter jets have collided in midair during an air show at the Mountain Home Air Force Base in Idaho. A Naval Air Force's spokesperson said all four air crew safely ejected from both aircraft yesterday, and an investigation is underway. CBS News reports each aircraft costs roughly $67 million. New York officials are urging commuters to work from home today as a strike by Long Island Railroad workers threatens to disrupt travel for hundreds of thousands of residents across the region. LIRR union representative Mike Carlucci on WABC 7 New York.
18: We're working without money right now. We're working without funds. But we have to stay together and work towards what we believe is fair and equitable.
2: It is the first LIRR strike in roughly 30 years. Michael retook the top spot at the box office this weekend, scoring an additional $26 million domestically and nearly $84 million globally. In second, The Devil Wears Prada 2, which pulled in another $18 million in the U.S. The American Psychological Association reports that 70% of Generation Z and millennials are anxious while resting. Experts say this is because they have been conditioned to believe doing nothing is a waste.
7: Yeah. Are you anxious while resting?
2: Oh my gosh, all the time. It's almost like, what should I be doing now? What should I be doing now? There's always stuff on the to-do list. Should I cross it off?
7: Why am I not surprised? 22 minutes now after the hour.
19: I know that hiring can be challenging. You sort through tons of resumes and you get too many so-so applicants. You're just waiting for someone to match your role perfectly. Well, now, there's a place where you can meet them fast.

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6: 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Despite significant investments, sometimes tens of thousands of dollars. Their stories from Owen Tucker Smith, reporter at the Wall Street Journal. Owen, what are you hearing?
7: You know, I spoke with one person who has been thinking about hosting for the World Cup for almost 2 years and did a total overhaul of her home to prepare because Airbnb has really framed this event as a massive opportunity for hosts to make thousands of dollars, even if they haven't traditionally been Airbnb hosts in the past. But as we see right now, you know, there are some lingering concerns about demand for these homes. There's a lot of factors going into this, concerns around international travel, the cost of tickets, the cost of transportation, the overall state of the economy, has just left some hosts, you know, worrying about, you know, whether the demand is really going to materialize.
6: Boy, all right. So the woman you referenced who's been eyeing this up for a couple of years, I think, is this May Stewart from Atlanta. Explain all she's done to her home.
7: Yeah, so, I mean, I think her home needed an overhaul anyway, but when she saw the World Cup was coming to Atlanta, she thought, this is a great opportunity to take my long-term rental and start Airbnb-ing it, because once the World Cup rolls around, you know, I could really make a profit. So she did everything. She, you know, redid the floors, the lighting, the vanities, the countertops, the faucets, you know, the whole thing. And she spent around $60,000 in total to renovate the home, sort of all so that she could, you know, have this perfect Airbnb home when the World Cup rolled around this summer.
6: Jeez. All right. So if Airbnbs are struggling, is it the same for hotels in some of these cities, like Philadelphia, for example?
7: Yeah, so the hotels are also experiencing a definitely softer demand than they were expecting. Similarly to Airbnb's, this was sort of framed as a blowout opportunity for the hotel industry. But actually, right now, the occupancy rates for these hotels in some cities aren't really dramatically higher than what they would be in a normal year. Of course, the caveat to all of this is that, you know, the World Cup has this knockout stage, and the there's part of it where we don't know which teams will be making it to the end. And so there are fans who, especially for the back half of the tournament, are going to be watching to see, you know, does my team make it to this city?
8: Yeah.
7: Then I'm going to, at the last second, have to book an Airbnb, have to book a hotel so that I can see them in the quarterfinal or whatever it is. And so the hope from some of these hosts and hotels is that during that period, there'll be a lot of last-minute bookings.
8: Boy, we're speaking with Owen Tucker Smith, reporter at the Wall Street Journal. The story is called Airbnb Hosts Prep Their Homes for a World Cup Windfall. They're still waiting. How about in Houston, the story of Kat Longoria?
7: Yeah, so Kat Longoria had been, you know, on the housing market years ago and saw a home that was advertised explicitly as Airbnb.

0: agree. He spent decades fighting for conservative principles on his radio show, and he's built a team that reflects the same skill, character, and courage. Managing partner John Kellner is a Marine who served in Afghanistan and later as the elected district attorney for Arapahoe and Douglas counties. Director of litigation Tom Burns deployed to Iraq and continues to serve as a captain in the U.S. Naval Reserves. 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
19: I'm Ashley Dvorkin with a Fox Celebrity Profile with Adeline Rudolph and Tati Gabrielle of Mortal Kombat 2. The film reunites the longtime friends who also co-starred in Netflix's Chilling Adventures of Sabrina.
20: To be able to do this together again and is a dream come true, and to see the journey that we've taken from starting off in TV together to then being able to do this incredible big blockbuster movie portraying iconic characters is insane.
21: Yeah. You couldn't ask for anything better. Yeah. Even being able to do days like this or doing press junkets and things. It's like, I'm like, oh, like, yeah, I've got my favorite part done.
19: It's so fun. And then how do you feel that helped you on screen? Your off-screen friendship, how did that really help you? Or you can even see how it kind of shines through the characters.
21: Yes. Obviously, our friendship is different than Katana and Jade's friendship, but that love and that loyalty was already such a strong foundation for us to start off.
19: Ashley Dvorkin, Fox News.
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0: Thanks for spending time with us. Welcome into Monday, May 18th. Gordon Deal with Nicole Murray. Some of our top stories and headlines. Trump warns that Iran... The clock is ticking for Tehran to find an agreement to end their conflict. Three teenagers arrested in Austin, Texas for random shootings that injured four people. U.S. forces killed an estimated 20 ISIS terrorists in Nigeria yesterday. The New York City commute being upended this morning thanks to a strike by Long Island Railroad workers. England's Aaron Rye won the PGA Championship at Aronimink outside Philadelphia. And the secret to a long life, according to a 103-year-old World War II vet, from Georgia. That story in about 20 minutes. There's nothing like a brush with death to get you to refocus your life and career priorities. Speaking from recent personal experiences, we're joined by career expert Julie Bauke, known as Julie on the Job, as she recovers from a stroke. Julie, take us through what happened.
23: Yeah. On April 21st, I'd had a full day. I was recovering from bronchitis, but I had a full day. I did somebody's podcast. I did a webinar. Then I came home and I was like, I got into a little coughing fit. And so I was like, I'm going to lay down. And so as I was walking to get my Tylenol to lay down, something in me said, this is not just a Tylenol thing. My left side was obviously weaker. And so, and then I couldn't walk. And so I sat down, got my building to call 911, and was very, very quickly to the ER, and I had what's called a

0: hemorrhagic stroke, which is a brain bleed in my brain stem, and going to calling 911 and going to the hospital probably saved me all kinds of stuff, maybe even my life. So it is, unfortunately, when you have a stroke, you know, they obviously look to see, do you have high blood pressure? And I have never had high blood pressure. So it was additionally confounding. So they think that I coughed myself, because I was coughing really hard with my bronchitis to the point that my whole body was coughing, that I burst a blood vessel in my brain while coughing. That's really the best explanation they've got right now. So besides never coughing again, there's nothing else. Oh, so I'll tell you what, though, you know, it was very, because in my, I was still thinking okay, my speech was okay, my vision was okay. It was just, I had a terrible headache, and wow, my left side was really weak, and it's still weak, but I'm working on it. But when your brain's working pretty well, you have a lot of time to lay there in the middle of the night in bed jail, because they wouldn't let me get up by myself, yep, thinking about what's most important. And that's a great theory, and we all say, oh, if you got your health, you got everything. We have all those platitudes that are nothing but platitudes until it affects you. And I remember being in the ICU saying to the nurse, and I got really teary-eyed, and I said, I wasn't ready to be old. Man. And she said, nobody is.
1: Did you think you were going to die at any point?
0: No. No. Mm-mm. I didn't, because they got in there and said, there doesn't seem to be any systemic problems. No, I never thought that. But I knew that things would change. And as I'm sitting there thinking about how we do this as human beings, we say things like, I'm going to work till I'm 70. I'm going to do this until I'm going to travel in my 70s. But we all know, if we're being realistic, we all know that we can list several people, each person, who had that as a goal, who never got there. And so it really makes you focus on what matters day to day. And because I can only do so much right now as I'm building back. So I just focus on the things that are most important. And the things that aren't, I can look at and say, when can I do this again, or do I ever need to do those things again? Wow. So that, right, it's, you just get a lot more focused. And I look at this as a kick in the seat of the pants, a warning call, because I've had perfect health. This is my first time I've ever
1: had. I was going to say, because, you know, you mentioned as we were chatting off the air about ignoring your body, but you take care of yourself.
0: Yeah, yeah. And I've never been in the hospital. And so I had almost an arrogance, I would say.
1: Okay.
0: About, well, that's not going to happen to me. But then you forget that in your head you feel 30, but you're not. And the body, I mean, time is undefeated in terms of, you know, taking down your body parts. And I hope that I have another 20 years. But I think it's very, I think we have to act as if we don't. In terms of, are you in a job you hate? Why are you staying there? Have you wanted to start this side hustle or do this or pursue this or go here? My heavens. Now, tomorrow. You know, I used to think that way too. Even though I knew intellectually it's a very dangerous way to think, because there is no tomorrow. So now I'm like, okay, so I don't know. Is there something wrong with my head? I don't know. We're still trying to figure that out. But what does that mean for how I spend my time and what I worry about?
1: Yeah.
0: So it's just, you know, we see our parents go through it. We see other people go through it. And we know it's coming in some way. And thankfully, it's not good to sit and think about it and obsess over it. But it's made me think, when is it okay to get on an airplane again? Oh, am I going to burst another blood vessel on the airplane? And will I be high over, you know, New York or something? So it makes you double think everything. But I don't want to do that to the point of not doing anything.
1: Thanks, Julie. Julie Bauke, career strategist known as Julie on the Job, as she recovers from a recent stroke. 20 minutes now in front of the hour. On This Morning, America's First News. 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

0: Thanks for joining us. Welcome into Monday. It is time now for the mic drop with this morning's Mike Gavin.
1: Good morning. Well, we have a couple of stories of vehicle hijinks to talk about today. We start overseas, where a Norwegian teenager is a big fan of going on joyrides in buses. News reports say that police were alerted over the weekend about a young driver behind the wheel of a bus. The bus was allegedly stolen in Oslo and found more than 3 hours away in Grimstad. Thankfully, no one, including the boy, were harmed in the incident. And maybe that's because this 14-year-old now has a lot of miles behind the wheel of buses, with this being, according to police, at least the third time in 6 months that he's stolen one. The boy was taken into custody by police and child welfare services.
0: What in the world?
1: I mean, at least he knows, I guess, what he wants to do for a living. So many of us, you know, don't really know what we're good at, or we don't know what we're interested in. Yeah. He knows what he's interested in and apparently good at, because he's been driving all over Norway. I think at one point he made his way into Sweden in one of these trips, and has not, as far as I know, got into accidents, has not hurt anybody. So, you know, he's got a future all mapped out.
0: That's something. Why, does he pick up any passengers along the way, or is he like solo trips here?
1: Doesn't seem like it. Seems like he's just taking rides by himself.
0: Time to update the LinkedIn profile, too.
1: That's what I'm talking about.
0: 14 years old, experienced bus driver. Doesn't need a degree. I mean, he's already got the experience thing locked down, right?
1: I mean, that certification would just be a waste of money at this point, right?
0: Wow. Child welfare services, though.
1: Yeah.
0: I mean,
1: I guess that's the reason that he's just kind of walking around, you know, just like kind of scoping out buses.
0: Yeah.
1: I don't know where the parents fit.
0: How about that chat with your teenager, though?
1: Yeah.
0: Listen, son, we need to stop stealing buses. Right. There's a lot of things like drug, sex, oil, whatever. Like stealing buses.
1: It's pretty obvious.
0: Never come across my radar screen ever in all those chats.
1: I don't think so. And closer to home, we take you to Fond du Lac County, Wisconsin, where footage from a high-speed chase there earlier this month shows a fleeing driver going airborne and jumping his car over another Dukes of Hazzard style. According to local TV reports, the Wisconsin State Patrol stopped the car and then called for backup because of an active felony warrant. As a sheriff's deputy and another trooper arrived, the driver took off. A high-speed pursuit began and eventually came to an end when the driver lost control, went into a ditch, then up the embankment, flying over another car and landing in a field on the other side of the road. Having miraculously survived that, the 44-year-old driver wasn't ready to surrender, fleeing on foot before he was eventually tased by police.
0: That was insane video.
1: I mean, it's something you just don't see in real life. I mean, that perfectly, it was absolutely perfectly timed to go right over another car that was on the road, you know, cleared it by a good few feet, and then somehow landed, I guess, safely on the other side of the road. Thankfully, there's a field on the other side of the road and not a building of some kind.
0: Yeah.
1: Landed in the field and was able to get out and run away. That's how unscathed he was.
0: There's so much that could have gone wrong with that.
1: Oh, yeah.
0: Like, fatally wrong.
1: Oh, yeah.
0: It was incredible. Incredible.
1: For him and a number of other people.
0: I thought you were going to, when I saw the video, I thought you were going to say, here's what AI has done. I thought, wow, that's really good. But that was actual video.
1: As far as we know, that was completely real.
0: Jeez. Thank you, Mike. 13 minutes now in front of the hour on This Morning, America's First News.
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11: And now, the 3 big things you need to know. Number one.
13: President Trump is warning Iran that the clock is ticking for their leaders to agree to a peace deal and cautioned if Tehran does not come up with a better offer, they are going to get hit much harder. Maryland Senator Chris Van Hollen on NBC on whether China is needed to end the Middle East conflict.
14: I don't think we need China's support. I think the fastest way to end the war in Iran is just to stop digging a hole even deeper. And that's what we should do right now. After all, Donald Trump was the candidate who said he was going to keep us out of wars.
13: Oil prices went higher after Trump's comments.
15: Number two.
13: The president and Christian leaders have kicked off America's 250th birthday with a religious rally at the National Mall. Vice President J.D. Vance in a pre-recorded video at the White House.
16: To the opening prayer of our first Continental Congress, to Lincoln's call for national thanksgiving in the midst of the Civil War, to this very gathering today. We have always been and still are a nation of prayer.
13: The event featured Trump administration officials, conservative Christian leaders, and musicians.
15: Number three.
13: An Ebola outbreak in the Democratic Republic of Congo and Uganda has been declared a public health emergency by the World Health Organization after 80 deaths were attributed to the disease. WHO officials added there is a high risk the disease could spread even further to countries sharing land borders. CBS News reports that at least six Americans have been exposed to the virus in the region. Russian officials say Ukraine has launched more than 550 drones, targeting more than a dozen areas in the region, including Moscow. At least three people were killed and roughly a dozen others were injured during Sunday morning's attack. Ukrainian President Volodymyr Zelensky said the attacks were in response to Russia's ongoing drone and missile launches aimed at cities around Ukraine. Three people have been killed and at least five others were injured when a driver crashed into multiple cars and pedestrians in Oakland, California. Authorities have not released additional details about what led to Saturday's crash, and the driver's identity has not been made public. Aaron Rye turned heads after he won the PGA Championship over the weekend. Hear the call on CBS of Rye sinking a long putt in the 17th hole, giving him a four-shot lead.
17: That is exquisite!
13: Rye is the first English golfer to win the PGA Championship since 1919.
12: It's a 68-foot putt.
13: Oof.
12: 68 feet. Remarkable. Thank you, Nicole. 6 minutes now in front of the hour.
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1: 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A polygamist from Utah and an L.A. 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
12: Thanks for joining us. A World War II Army veteran from Eastern Georgia credits living a long life to a 17-word motto. TheHealthy.com says James Sneed, who's 103, revealed he has moved through his life guided by a saying that a school teacher taught him while he was growing up in Shiloh, Alabama, roughly around 1932. You may have heard the coach of the Chicago Bears highlight it during last football season. It goes like this: good, better, best, never let it rest. Till the good become better and the better become best. When Sneed turned 18, he joined the Army just a few months after Pearl Harbor. He spent time in North Africa, Italy, Switzerland. As for what's next, Sneed will celebrate his 104th birthday in September and do so at his local YMCA. For Nicole Murray and Mike Gavin, I'm Gordon Deal. 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
24: Iran better move fast. I'm Dave Anthony. Fox News has President Trump's latest warning on Truth Social, writing the clock is ticking, and they better get moving or there won't be anything left of them. As the conflict remains at a standstill, days after the president called Iran's counterproposal trying to work out a deal, garbage. And if the U.S. resumes bombing, Fox's Trey Inkst reports from Tel Aviv.
25: We understand, according to regional sources, that President Trump has been presented with a variety of options. And these would likely include going after the remaining leadership of the Iranian regime and also a variety of other targets, going after the storage facilities where they still have a variety of missiles in underground areas.
24: Iran appears to have again attacked its Gulf neighbor, the United Arab Emirates, with drones.
26: Three entered from the western part of the country. Two were shot down. One hit an electrical generator outside the Baraka nuclear power plant near the border with Saudi Arabia. This is UAE's only nuclear power plant, guys. It has four reactors, which supplies up to a quarter of the country's electricity. UAE's ambassador to Washington posting on X, quote, "The attack targeting the Baraka plant is unacceptable act of aggression."
24: That's Fox's Lucas Tomlinson in Dubai. The U.S. Navy and the FAA are investigating a mid-air collision of two fighter jets during an air show in Idaho yesterday. All four aboard safely ejected, parachuting down while the jets hit the ground in giant plumes of black smoke. Now an update on that hantavirus-stricken cruise ship.
27: The MV Hondius was carrying 25 crew members and two medical personnel when it reached Rotterdam in the Netherlands this morning. The crew will enter immediate quarantine. The ship will now be disinfected. It ends a sailing from Argentina during which three passengers died, including a Dutch couple believed to have brought hantavirus on board.
24: Fox's Jonathan Savage, a Canadian passenger, tested positive. 18 Americans remain in quarantine in the U.S. as a precaution. There's also an Ebola outbreak in Africa. 300 cases, 80 deaths. Some Americans are infected there, but the CDC says it's a low Ebola risk here. 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
8: We expect a ruling today on key evidence in the state of New York's murder case against Luigi Mangione, the man who also faces federal charges in the 2024 shooting death of UnitedHealthcare CEO outside a New York City hotel.
9: State prosecutors have described this as evidence linking Luigi Mangione to the murder of UnitedHealthcare CEO Brian Thompson. They want jurors to see and hear it, but defense attorneys are fighting to keep it out of the trial.
8: Fox's CB caught that evidence was in Mangione's backpack when he was arrested, including a gun. In Austin, Texas, three juvenile teens in custody accused in a series of weekend shootings that left four people injured, one critically. A former school administrator goes on trial today in Virginia over a shooting involving a first grader who took aim at his teacher.
11: Ebony Parker was the assistant principal at Richneck Elementary School in Newport News, Virginia, 3 years ago when a six-year-old boy with a history of violence shot his teacher in class with a gun he'd taken from his mother's purse. Parker's charged with felony child neglect. Staff members say she failed to act on several warnings about the gun and insisted the boy's pockets were too small to hold one and refused to allow a search after it wasn't found in his backpack. The teacher, Abby Zwerner, required six surgeries and does not have the full use of her left hand. The bullet's still in her chest. She was awarded $10 million in November in a lawsuit against Parker. The boy's mother was sentenced to 4 years in prison for child neglect and weapons charges. Chris Foster, Fox News.
8: On Wall Street, stocks may drop. Dow futures down about 200 points. In the NBA playoffs, the top seed in the East eliminated. The Detroit Pistons blown out at home by 31 points, advancing Cleveland to the Eastern Conference Finals. Jared Allen, the Cavaliers, will face the New York Knicks next, and he tells Amazon Prime Video.
13: We know it's going to be a loud environment. We know that their fans are incredible fans, crazy fans, but we know that we can do it. We came into an incredible arena like this and took over the game. We just have to do it again.
8: The Cavs and the Knicks play game one tomorrow. Tonight, the West Finals start. Oklahoma City versus San Antonio. When in golf, Aaron Rye won the PGA Championship. I'm Dave Anthony, and this is Fox News.
14: Have you heard the news? Trump returns from China.
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14: Texas carries out its 600th execution since bringing back the death penalty.
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18: Rain showers, wet roads for us here this morning. Areas of splashback, a bit of a sloppy drive. Snow showers up in the high country, sticking to the grass. There's some slush up at the tunnels as well as those higher mountain passes. Traction laws in place. Roadways are getting a little busier out here. Speeds down a bit because of the wet conditions. There's no crashes, no problems. Starting to see some heavier traffic, but no big delays. With traffic, I'm Susan Phelan.
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12: Another warning for Iran. Good morning, I'm Gordon Deal, along with Nicole Murray, on this Monday, May 18th. Glad you could be with us. Here's what's up this hour.
34: President Trump says the clock is ticking for leaders in Tehran to reach an agreement to end their conflict.
12: Police in Austin, Texas have arrested three teenagers in connection with random shootings that injured four people.
34: U.S. officials announced earlier today that American forces killed an estimated 20 ISIS terrorists yesterday in northeast Nigeria.
12: And Airbnb hosts concerned about lack of demand so far from World Cup fans.
35: As we see right now, you know, there are some lingering concerns about demand for these homes. There's a lot of factors going into this, concerns around international travel, the cost of tickets, the cost of transportation. the overall state of the economy has just left some hosts, you know, worrying about, you know, whether the demand is really going to materialize.
12: Owen Tucker Smith at the Wall Street Journal on how some hosts spent years and thousands of dollars prepping their homes for the tournament. President Trump is claiming on social media that the clock is ticking for Iran, warning that there won't be anything left of them if Tehran cannot reach agreement with his administration. Trump wants a deal to end the war, but Iran's rejection of many of his demands and refusals to make meaningful concessions on its nuclear program has reintroduced the military option. House Speaker Mike Johnson on a peace deal.
0: We're pushing it as aggressively as we can because we know that gas prices, we're acutely aware of the what that means to American families, and we got to get that settled out. And I can tell you that the entire administration and all of us in Congress, Republicans, are working on that.
12: Meanwhile, Pakistan's interior minister visited Tehran over the weekend for talks with senior Iranian leaders about a deal for ending the war. Trump has grown increasingly impatient with how Tehran has been handling diplomatic negotiations and remains frustrated with the continued closure of the Strait of Hormuz and its impact on global oil prices. Brent crude futures, by the way, this morning are up a fraction to about $109 a barrel. Police in the Texas Capitol say they've arrested three juveniles they believe were connected to 12 shooting incidents across the city that injured four people, struck two fire stations, and triggered a shelter-in-place order in South Austin. Austin Police Chief Lisa Davis said investigators took a 15-year-old and a 17-year-old into custody following the shootings, which began late Saturday and continued into Sunday morning.
1: We had shootings, robberies, car auto robberies, and then we had the shots that took effect on people. So four people were shot. Total four people. We had buildings, apartments that were shot into.
12: The Manor Police Department said a third suspect, a 16-year-old who fled following a pursuit earlier in the day, had been detained. Authorities said the 17-year-old had a warrant connected to the theft of a firearm from the same store where the 15-year-old allegedly stole another gun. Police said the suspect stole multiple vehicles throughout the spree, fired shots at apartment complexes, homes, pedestrians, and two fire stations. People gathered on the National Mall yesterday for a day of prayer, worship music, and patriotic speeches for an event celebrating the nation's 250th anniversary. The event, called Rededicate 250, featured Trump administration officials, conservative Christian leaders, and musicians. Organizers billed it as a chance to solemnly rededicate our country as one nation under God. The programming featured speeches from Secretary of State Marco Rubio, Defense Secretary Pete Hegseth, House Speaker Mike Johnson, more than a dozen Christian faith leaders, and one rabbi. Recorded remarks from Vice President J.D. Vance.
2: To the opening prayer of our first Continental Congress, to Lincoln's call for national thanksgiving in the midst of the Civil War, to this very gathering today. We have always been and still are a nation of prayer.
12: Supporters described it as a public affirmation of faith in America, but critics saw it as a blurring of the line between religion and politics. The event was hosted by Freedom 250, a public-private organization backed by Trump that's planning a series of events ahead of the nation's 250th anniversary. 11 minutes now after the hour. On This Morning, America's First News. 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
12: 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Just do a search for This Morning with Gordon Deal. While congressional Republicans have coalesced around a plan to fund immigration enforcement, there are plenty more intra-party battles that will make for rocky legislating for the summer. A couple of them from Emily Brooks, congressional reporter at The Hill. Emily, fiscal hawks versus Purple District Republicans.
19: This is sort of an evergreen type of conflict among Republicans, but certainly going to be a dynamic this year as fiscal hawks are really pushing to get one of those Republican-only bills across the finish line. They call it a reconciliation bill that will have spending reductions, cuts. This time they want to try and take aim at fraud and federal programs. Rare opportunity to get something through Republican-controlled House, Senate, and onto a Republican president's desk. But that means in the House almost totally, unified support from Republicans, and you have a lot of members who are pretty hesitant to sign on to any more spending reductions when they're about to face voters who are questioning why they're cutting some programs. They did pass the so-called One Big Beautiful Bill last year, which had cuts to Medicaid, so they're pretty sensitive about that.
12: Yeah. How about the Make America Healthy Again Republicans versus the deregulation advocates?
19: Yes, this is something that really roiled the farm bill last month. The MAHA movement has been really taking aim at pesticides and calling on Republicans in Congress and in the administration to do something on pesticides. But in particular, the Farm Bill did have a provision that would be a liability shield for pesticide creators. And there was a big fight, and an amendment succeeded in the House to remove that that provision, which was a major win for the MAHA crowd and Anna Paulina Luna, who is the sponsor of that amendment. And so now that bill is onto the Senate, though, and it's expected to get some changes. It's not clear if the Senate will reinstate that. And the MAHA crowd is really, the activists are calling up Republicans who voted against that amendment and warning them to, you know, fight for MAHA principles and priorities on pesticides and a range of other things. So that's going to be pretty interesting there. On the other side, people who support the keeping the liability shield in say that it's going to prevent a lot of frivolous lawsuits.
12: We're speaking with Emily Brooks, congressional reporter at The Hill. The story is called Five GOP Battles That Will Drive the Summer in Congress. How about the Iran war skeptics versus the hawks?
19: Yeah, I think this is going to certainly be something, and we'll see how things go. I mean, if you have Trump looking for a deal, but certainly the fight over the Iran war on Capitol Hill has really come down to votes that Democrats are forcing on getting reeling in Trump's war powers. And the big question is if any Republicans are going to go join with Democrats to limit Trump's ability to conduct activities in Iran without approval from Congress. It was pretty also notable that Representative Tom Barra of Michigan, who is an Army veteran, unveiled a resolution that would outline an authorization for use of military force for Trump to use in Iran. So that is all signals that there are people in the Republican Party getting weary with how he is handling the Iran conflict. And then on the other side, you know, allies of the president don't want to limit him in any way. They argue it's a very sensitive time. He needs every tool at his disposal. So that is going to be a big point of conflict if this drags on.
12: Yeah. To finish up, the corn state Republicans versus the oil state Republicans.
19: Yeah, this is about E15, a fuel blend with 15% ethanol and 85% gasoline that has historically been limited in the summer because of concerns about smog. But these corn state Republicans have long wanted to authorize year-round sales of E15, something that their Republican counterparts in more oil-producing states have pushed back on, saying that this is a giveaway to the ethanol lobby and having concerns about how it would affect small refineries in those more oil-producing states.
12: Yes, Emily. That is Emily Brooks, congressional reporter at The Hill. 20 minutes now after the hour on This Morning, America's First News. Here's Nicole Murray.
8: And now, the three big things you need to know. Number one.
34: President Trump is urging Iranian leaders to move fast to make a peace deal with his administration. Warning, Tehran, the clock is ticking. Maryland Senator Chris Van Hollen on NBC.
11: Prime Minister Netanyahu said that he'd been waiting 40 years for somebody to go to war with him in Iran. He found a president stupid enough to do it. I blame Donald Trump for that decision, but here we are.
34: Oil prices rose after Trump's comments.
13: Number two.
34: Austin police have arrested three juveniles who investigators believe were connected to 12 shooting incidents across the city that injured four people, struck two fire stations, and triggered a shelter-in-place order. Police Chief Lisa Davis.
1: A motive? I don't know what a motive is. I don't know what motive would drive anybody to come and drive around senselessly in the city and in multiple parts of the city shooting.
34: Davis added that the suspects stole at least four vehicles as they traveled throughout the city.
13: Number three.
34: Two fighter jets have collided in midair during an air show at the Mountain Home Air Force Base in Idaho. A Naval Air Force's spokesperson said all four air crew safely ejected from both aircraft yesterday, and an investigation is underway. CBS News reports each aircraft costs roughly $67 million. New York officials are urging commuters to work from home today as a strike by Long Island Railroad workers threatens to disrupt travel for hundreds of thousands of residents across the region. LIRR union representative Mike Carlucci on WABC 7 New York.
14: We're working without money right now. We're working without funds. But we have to stay together and work towards what we believe is fair and equitable.
34: It is the first LIRR strike in roughly 30 years. Michael retook the top spot at the box office this weekend, scoring an additional $26 million domestically and nearly $84 million globally. In second, The Devil Wears Prada 2, which pulled in another $18 million in the U.S. The American Psychological Association reports that 70% of Generation Z and millennials are anxious while resting. Experts say this is because they have been conditioned to believe doing nothing is a waste.
12: Yeah. Are you anxious while resting?
34: Oh, my gosh, all the time. It's almost like, what should I be doing now? What should I be doing now? There's always stuff on the to-do list. Should I cross it off?
12: Why am I not surprised? 22 minutes now after the hour.
15: I know that hiring can be challenging. 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Well, now, there's a place where you can meet them fast. 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
11: Glad you're with us. Many Airbnb hosts are experiencing soft demand for bookings for the World Cup. Despite significant investments, sometimes tens of thousands of dollars. Their stories from Owen Tucker Smith, reporter at the Wall Street Journal. Owen, what are you hearing?
12: You know, I spoke with one person who has been thinking about hosting for the World Cup for almost 2 years and did a total overhaul of her home to prepare because Airbnb has really framed this event as a massive opportunity for hosts to make thousands of dollars, even if they haven't traditionally been Airbnb hosts in the past. But as we see right now, you know, there are some lingering concerns about demand for these homes. There's a lot of factors going into this, concerns around international travel, the cost of tickets, the cost of transportation, the overall state of the economy, has just left some hosts, you know, worrying about, you know, whether the demand is really going to materialize.
11: Boy, all right. So the woman you reference who's been eyeing this up for a couple of years, I think, is this Mae Stewart from Atlanta. Explain all she's done to her home.
12: Yeah, so, I mean, I think her home needed an overhaul anyway, but when she saw the World Cup was coming to Atlanta, she thought, this is a great opportunity to take my long-term rental and start Airbnb-ing it, because once the World Cup rolls around, you know, I could really make a profit. So she did everything. She, you know, redid the floors, the lighting, the vanities, the countertops, the faucets, you know, the whole thing. And she spent around $60,000 in total to renovate the home, sort of all so that she could, you know, have this perfect Airbnb home when the World Cup rolled around this summer.
11: Jeez. All right. So if Airbnbs are struggling, is it the same for hotels in some of these cities, like Philadelphia, for example?
12: Yeah, so the hotels are also experiencing a definitely softer demand than they were expecting. Similarly to Airbnbs, this was sort of framed as a blowout opportunity for the hotel industry. But actually, right now, the occupancy rates for these hotels in some cities aren't really dramatically higher than what they would be in a normal year. Of course, the caveat to all of this is that, you know, the World Cup has this knockout stage in the There's part of it where we don't know which teams will be making it to the end. And so there are fans who, especially for the back half of the tournament, are going to be watching to see, you know, does my team make it to this city?
13: Yeah.
12: Then I'm going to, at the last second, have to book an Airbnb, have to book a hotel so that I can see them in the quarterfinal or whatever it is. And so the hope from some of these hosts and hotels is that during that period, there'll be a lot of last-minute bookings.
13: Boy, we're speaking with Owen Tucker Smith, reporter at the Wall Street Journal. The story is called Airbnb Hosts Prep Their Homes for a World Cup Windfall. They're still waiting. How about in Houston, the story of Kat Longoria?
12: Yeah, so Kat Longoria had been, you know, on the housing market years ago and saw a home that was advertised explicitly as Airbnb friendly. And it's Airbnb friendly because it has a little apartment below the home, so with a separate entrance, a separate door that folks can come into. And so she, you know, also was really excited to host for the World Cup. She's had, you know, a couple of bad experiences in the past in terms of there was one time where her guests, you know, threw a 10-person party downstairs in this little apartment. But overall was really looking forward to the World Cup. And she's still, you know, when I spoke,

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3: As the U.S. expects China to commit to billions in U.S. goods, lawmakers and auto industry execs are urging the Trump administration to continue to ban Chinese vehicles in the U.S., fearing some say the president could lift the ban that includes a 100% tariff on them, making it impossible for manufacturers to import and resell Chinese vehicles. U.S. Trade Rep Jamison Greer, who was with the president recently in China, saying there are no plans to amend the Connect Car rule that restricts the importation and sale of vehicle connectivity systems and automated driving systems that are linked to foreign adversaries. Commerce Secretary Howard Lutnick has also ruled out Chinese investments in the U.S. auto sector, suggesting the president wouldn't allow it. That is a new bipartisan bill has also been introduced aimed at expanding restrictions on Chinese cars in the U.S. That's Fox Wheels. I'm Jeff Manasso, Fox News.
4: There is a rage building in the American citizen about the jobs market in this country. 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
10: Thanks for spending time with us. Welcome into Monday, May 18th. Gordon Deal with Nicole Murray. Some of our top stories and headlines. Trump warns Iran that the clock is ticking for Tehran to find an agreement to end their conflict. Three teenagers arrested in Austin, Texas for random shootings that injured four people. Two Navy jets collided during an air show demo in southwestern Idaho. Four crew members ejected safely. Quarter million New York City commuters feeling the hit from a strike by Long Island Railroad workers. England's Aaron Rye won the PGA Championship at Aronimink outside Philadelphia. And the big surprise for a college grad at a small school in Illinois. That story in about 20 minutes. There's nothing like a brush with death to get you to refocus your life and career priorities. Speaking from recent personal experience, we're joined by career expert Julie Bauke, known as Julie on the Job, as she recovers from a stroke. Julie, what's recovery like?
11: I'm looking at everything I eat. I'm going more to a Mediterranean diet. So I'm trying to just... So it's a blood vessel health problem, at least with this vessel. Hopefully it's the only one. So I'm looking at what do you do to make sure your blood vessels are strong. So I'm double checking. I don't take hardly any medications. For me, it's just I have now medical permission to take naps, even though I already have been ever. I'm a napper. But I think it's more doing my physical therapy. I haven't started driving again yet. And just really asking myself, does this really matter? And it all comes down to two. I've always been really good at boundaries. And it's, do I want this person or these people or this situation in my life anymore? If I knew I only had, a year to live, what would I do? And you just start to ask it, and you can't do all those things at once. But I think it's a healthy set of questions to ask yourself. Am I eating right? Am I moving myself? Because believe me, in the rehab hospital, which I was in for like 6 days, you are in there with people who are never getting up again.
10: Yeah.
11: And I was like, by the end, I was like bebopping around with a walker and, slowly, but so much better off. I mean, there's somebody, fell in her entire left

0: side was damaged and bruised up. Another guy was a gunshot. So I started to hear people's stories, and I'm looking at them thinking, stop and be grateful for the fact that I do have, that this was a warning call, and I don't want to be that person who sits in a chair for the next 20 years.
1: Yeah.
0: And what can I do? And all you can really do, there's certain things you can and can't do, but I'm making sure I'm moving. I'm making sure I am eating well. I never was really much of a drinker, but I'm cutting that out. Just anything that is not good for your body, I'm trying not to do it. Because I saw people that they're never getting up again. And that's, I'm not ready for that to be me.
1: Yeah. From a purely a brain standpoint, like, are doctors okay with you doing this chat with me right now? Like, does that require, you know what I mean, too much brain energy?
0: No. Okay. Now, I limit it.
1: Okay.
0: So, I'm building up more every day. Like, they're actually comfortable with me driving because they said, look, your left side is slightly weak. People drive without a left arm, but I'm not quite comfortable with it yet. And so part of it is listening to yourself and saying, what am I comfortable with? What am I not comfortable with? And being okay if you're not comfortable. Like, people, when I take my dog out, you know, people go with me most of the time just to make sure. So it's a lot. It's also, too, especially if you're somebody who's more of a giver, you have to allow other people to help you. And that's tough for me because I'm more the one that's helping others. And so allowing that is a little bit hard too. So it's really all those things. It's trusting yourself and not forcing yourself and saying, I'm fine, everything's fine. Which, you know, it never occurred to me that I wouldn't recover. Never occurred to me. Of course it's possible, but it never occurred to me. Well, of course I'm going to be fine. So that's just kind of an optimist, as you probably have noticed over the years.
1: Yes.
0: But it just makes you go, huh, okay, why am I doing this? Why am I doing this? Why am I engaging in this? Why am I, you know, I can't, when people reach out to me, like, sometimes I can't answer your text right now. I need to wait until I can do that. And just giving myself permission to slow down and to do things at a new pace.
1: And it's healthy to be an optimist, right? I mean, attitude is not everything with regards to recovering from something like this, but it's a good bit, I would imagine.
0: Yeah. And I started to sit there after a few days. I thought, after about a week, when I started to feel like, okay, when the headaches subsided a little bit and I was getting a little strength back, I'm like, okay, how can I use this not only in my own life, but how can I use it to help others? And so it's been interesting. So I'd say trust your body and don't hesitate to call 911. I'm the last person that would call 911 on myself because I'm fine. But you know what they said to me? They said what most people do in this case is they will take 2 Tylenol and lay down. I was on my way to get the Tylenol to lay down.
1: Thanks, Julie. Julie Bauke, career expert known as Julie on the Job, as she recovers from a stroke. 20 minutes now in front of the hour on This Morning, America's First News. 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
16: Thanks for spending time with us. Welcome into Monday. It is time now for the mic drop with this morning's Mike Gavin.
17: Good morning. Well, we know that grilling season is underway in full this week, but you might need to heed the warning or heed this warning to make sure that your food doesn't wind up walking away. Police in Alberta, Canada responded to a report of a theft involving barbecue goods and arrived to find a red fox with a mouthful of hot dogs. The Royal Canadian Mounted Police said on social media that officers responded to the location last Monday in search of a suspect described as having red hair, being short in stature, and wearing a thick coat. And after a brief investigation, the suspect was located attempting to conceal the evidence nearby. The police shared a photo of the thieving fox with its mouth filled with hot dogs. They say the suspect was released without conditions and a full belly.
16: That was an amazing picture, by the way.
17: It's almost like it was a dare, like when the other foxes were like, hey, how many hot dogs can you fit in your mouth?
16: Right.
17: He put like, I don't know, was it six, eight? I don't even know how many it was.
16: Yeah.
17: Almost a full package, I would say.
16: And then it almost was like the fox was approaching the paparazzi. And they said, Fox, look over here. And he just sort of turned with like this fistful of hot dogs hanging out of his mouth.
17: Yeah. When's the last time a fox kind of looks right at you like that, right? And with all that evidence, you'd figure it would be running as fast as it could.
16: And then I get the sense that after the photo was taken, even with all those hot dogs in his mouth, he was sort of saying, oh, crap.
17: Right.
16: Like a human encounter is coming up. Yeah. I got a split.
17: Yeah, not nearly as slick as I thought I was.
16: It's a great
17: this getaway plan.
16: Good picture.
17: Yeah. And the Canadian fox with the mouthful of hot dogs wasn't even the wildest food story I came across this morning. Let's travel to Maine, where high school students there were accidentally fed dirt. How does this happen, you might ask? Well, according to local TV, parents were sent a notice from Metamac Valley High School saying that there was an unfortunate accidental incident during a fundraiser dinner at the school last Wednesday. The notice said that earlier in the day, students working with a teacher in a classroom had baked potting soil as part of a science experiment to sterilize it with plans to later test plant growth. That soil was placed in a baking dish covered with foil and set to the side of the stove area away from food items for the dinner. However, in the rush to deliver food to serving tables, the dish of dirt was accidentally included. The statement says three students briefly put some of the soil in their mouths, believing it to be a dessert item before immediately realizing what it actually was.
16: Wow. What would that look like? A little chocolate something or other?
17: Yeah, like some kind of cake.
16: Yeah.
17: You know, one of those maybe like no-bake cakes maybe or something.
16: I'm trying
17: to think of what it could have resembled.
16: Yeah.
17: But I mean, I guess there are desserts that could have that kind of consistency, I suppose.
16: Mm.
17: Again, at least they knew fairly quickly that it wasn't like they ate the whole thing and then someone told them later that it was dirt. At least they figured it out fast.
16: Wow. little teaspoon of dirt.
17: Yeah,
16: to get the afternoon started.
17: At, I mean,
16: the,
17: you know, school cafeteria. You ever know. I mean, after that many years of cafeteria food, you kind of expect anything at that point.
16: Well, so had it so it was placed in a baking dish covered with foil. Had it been baked to sort of get all the stuff
17: apparently
16: out?
17: Apparently, had been baked
16: to.
17: Already. Yeah,
16: so it was
17: already
16: pure,
17: had been cooked. Yeah, oh sure,
16: pure soil.
17: Yeah, sure. Yeah, so no need to even like you know, go to the doctor or anything. You're good to go.
16: You throw some whipped cream on top of that. I mean, it might just pass, right?
17: In a pinch, it might.
16: What's for lunch?
17: Yes.
16: Dirt. Thanks, Mike. 13 minutes in front of the hour.
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10: Keep those umbrellas handy for Monday. Temperatures today going to be only in the 40s with off and on showers throughout the day. Maybe even a little snow overnight with a freeze watch for the Front Range. I'm Fox 31 Pinpoint Weather Team meteorologist Kylie Burse.
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12: Thanks for joining us. 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Once again, here's Nicole Murray.
13: And now, the three big things you need to know. Number one.
14: President Trump is warning Iran that the clock is ticking for their leaders to agree to a peace deal and cautioned that if Tehran does not come up with a better offer, they are going to get hit much harder. House Speaker Mike Johnson on Fox News.
15: We're pushing it as aggressively as we can because we know that gas prices, we're acutely aware of the what that means to American families, and we got to get that settled out. And I can tell you that the entire administration and all of us in Congress, Republicans, are working on that.
14: Oil prices went higher after Trump's comments.
13: Number two.
14: The president and Christian leaders have kicked off America's 250th birthday with a religious rally at the National Mall. President Trump in a pre-recorded video.
16: If my people, which are called by my name, shall humble themselves and pray and seek my face and turn from their wicked ways, then will I hear from heaven and will forgive their sin and will heal their land.
14: The event featured Trump administration officials, conservative Christian leaders, and musicians.
17: Number three.
14: An Ebola outbreak in the Democratic Republic of Congo and Uganda has been declared a public health emergency by the World Health Organization after 80 deaths were attributed to the disease. WHO officials added there is a high risk the disease could spread further to countries sharing land borders. CBS News reports that at least six Americans have been exposed to the virus in the region. Russian officials say Ukraine has launched more than 550 drones targeting more than a dozen areas in the region, including Moscow. At least three people have been killed and roughly a dozen others were injured during Sunday morning's attack. Ukrainian President Volodymyr Zelensky said the attacks were in response to Russia's ongoing drone and missile launches aimed at cities around Ukraine. Aaron Rye turned heads after he won the PGA Championship over the weekend. Hear the call on CBS of Rye sinking a long putt on the 17th hole, giving him a four-shot lead.
18: That was exquisite! Yes! Unbelievable!
14: Rye is the first English golfer to win the PGA Championship since 1919. The World Cup stories just keep coming. Miami Brightline is the next public transportation system to announce an upcharge during the World Cup. Business Insider reports a trip that usually costs $24 will now cost as much as $151.
12: Oh, it's only a 600% increase. Everybody calm down.
14: Oh, my goodness. Boy, don't you start.
12: Soaking everybody at the World Cup.
14: This is like no longer fun. Hasn't even started yet.
12: I agree. Thank you, Nicole. 6 minutes now in front of the hour.
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12: Thanks for joining us. A college graduation ceremony in Illinois turned into an emotional reunion when an Army reservist surprised his wife as she received her nursing degree. It happened at Spoon River College on Thursday in Canton, outside Peoria. 25newsnow.com says First Lieutenant Tristan Edelman had been deployed since February. His wife, Bryn, believed he was still in Texas. Tristan serves as a control officer with the 969th Movement Control Team. He's a 2022 grad of Spoon River College. Staff of the school escorted Edelman to a hidden location as the ceremony began. Grads walked across the stage, received the degree covers, exited to the side. When Bryn's name was called, she walked across the stage and turned to exit. It was then she saw her husband waiting for her. The room erupted in cheers. Bryn earned her associate degree in nursing. For Nicole Murray and Mike Gavin, I'm Gordon Deal. 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
27: The Middle East remains on edge, waiting to see if the war will resume in the days ahead.
6: Fox's Trey Yings in Tel Aviv after President Trump warned Iran on Truth Social, the clock is ticking and they better move fast or there'll be nothing left of them if they don't work out a deal.
27: While diplomatic efforts play out, the economic situation in Iran is getting worse each day due to the ongoing U.S. blockade of Iranian ports. CENTCOM says more than 80 commercial vessels have been redirected and four were disabled to enforce the blockade. A senior Israeli official told Fox News that early signs are developing of a fuel crisis in Iran, with long lines at gas stations being observed.
6: We don't have that here, but gas prices have surged more than $1.50 in the conflict. However, AAA's national average for regular $4.51 per gallon is a penny less than a week ago, and oil prices, they're down more than 2% this morning. Luigi Mangione due back in state court this hour, ahead of a judge's expected ruling in the murder case against him. Mangione also faces federal charges in the 2024 shooting death of UnitedHealthcare CEO Brian Thompson outside a New York City hotel.
28: Mangione's lawyers argue that when he was arrested sitting at that McDonald's in Altoona, Pennsylvania, 5 days after the killing, police there violated his rights. Cops seized his backpack and possessions without a search warrant. They only got one more than 7 hours later.
6: Fox's Eric Shawn outside the New York court. A gun was found in the backpack along with a journal with Mangione's anti-healthcare writings. Three juveniles in custody after a series of weekend shootings in Austin, Texas. The last one arrested last night.
29: At least two of the teenagers in custody are suspected of driving around Austin in stolen cars, firing shots at pedestrians, apartment buildings, homes, and two fire stations Saturday and Sunday. At least 12 shootings in all. Four people are wounded, one critically.
6: Fox's Chris Foster. Well, 18 Americans remain in quarantine in the U.S. as a precaution after the hantavirus outbreak on a cruise ship. There's an African Ebola outbreak in the Congo and Uganda. 300 people infected, about 80 deaths. 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
6: President Trump thanked the voters of Louisiana over the weekend for Senator Bill Cassidy's primary loss. The president targeted the Republican in part because Cassidy was one of the GOP senators who voted to convict Trump after he was impeached over the January 6th Capitol riot, though all the president was acquitted. Trump-backed Julia Letlow and John Fleming finished ahead of Cassidy in the primary and will be in a June runoff. Republican Senator Lindsey Graham tells NBC's Meet the Press.
8: Those who try to destroy Trump politically, stand in the way of his agenda, are going to lose.
6: Tomorrow, there's another Republican the president wants voted out in a Kentucky primary, Thomas Massey, whom he calls the worst Republican congressman in history. Today, War Secretary Pete Hegseth will campaign in Kentucky for the Trump-backed challenger Ed Gullrein.
9: On ABC's This Week, Massey said he knows why the president is on social media and the Secretary of War is campaigning against him.
10: It's because they're panicked. And they really haven't been able to gain a lead in this race.
9: Hegseth will also appear at Fort Campbell today. Some have said his campaign stop violates the Hatch Act, which bars some in the executive branch from appearing under their official titles. The Pentagon says Hegseth will campaign in his personal capacity. Grinnell Scott, Fox News.
6: On Wall Street, ahead of the opening bell, a turnaround. Stock futures were down big. Now they're rising modestly. In the NBA playoffs, Cleveland knocks out the top seed in the East, Detroit.
11: We're along this journey. Every step is a step further. We just have a job and more to do.
13: On Prime Video, Jared Allen of the Cleveland Cavaliers scored 23 points in the clinching Game 7 in Detroit last night, where the Cavs clobbered the Pistons 125-94 to move it to the Eastern Conference Finals versus the Knicks, with Game 1 tomorrow in New York. The Cavaliers were led by Donovan Mitchell with 26 points in Game 7, Game 1 of the Western Conference Finals, tonight in Oklahoma City. The reigning NBA champion Thunder, who lost 4 out of 5 regular season meetings versus the Spurs, are heavily favored to win the series.
6: That's Jared Max. I'm Dave Anthony, Fox News.
25: Have you heard the news? 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
18: Driving the highway is getting heavier here. Do have some light rain depending upon where you're traveling. It's a splashback. There is a standing water out here. Speeds down a bit. Roadways are getting heavier. Did have a wreck on I-76 at 270. That has been cleared out. I-76 getting busier, as well as that 270 drive. I-25 crowding up through downtown. We have some slower traffic on Peña Boulevard, both directions, but no problems. With traffic, I'm Susan Phelan.
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7: How is it that things are that out of control? 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
1: Glenn Beck is on!
2: Yeah! Featuring Pat Gray, Jeff Fisher this week. Great to have you with us. Thanks for joining us. Glenn was in, of course, Great Britain over the weekend. He was in London.
3: Yeah, he was there all week.
2: Yeah. Yes. Very true. But his speech was Saturday.
3: All right.
2: And so it was a pretty big event.
3: Just a tad.
2: Yeah, there was a lot of people. We'll show you the evidence of that. I think it's beyond, just slightly beyond what the police were estimating.
3: Yes.
2: What do they say? There were like over a dozen people or something. I don't know.
3: There was definitely at least a baker's dozen.
2: Yeah, at least.
3: Yeah.
2: Yeah. We'll get into that and much more coming up. You know, summer used to mean a couple of cookouts, maybe a road trip, maybe taking the kids somewhere for a few days. 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
2: So in London, there was the big, what were they calling it? The, I don't
3: free
2: know.
3: Free the UK.
2: Unite the Kingdom. That's what it was. Unite the Kingdom. I know it was something fairly easy. Unite the Kingdom. Yeah. Not that hard
3: no.
2: to remember, actually.
3: No.
2: And some of them were holding signs, Make England Great Again. So MEGA.
3: Right. Whatever
2: kinda
3: works.
2: Like MAGA.
3: Whatever
2: MEGA.
3: Works.
2: Whatever works. Led by Tommy Robinson. In all of the articles I've seen on this, they also include his real name. Well, I don't know why.
3: And they always, and the ones I read also include, he was arrested. He's been arrested all these times. Yeah.
2: Yeah.
3: That's the point.
2: Yeah.
3: It's the whole point. It was pretty amazing. And, I mean, he's.
2: Well, they try to spin it as negative as they possibly
3: absolutely.
2: Can.
3: Absolutely. Which.
2: They can't stand it.
3: I mean, no question. And that's exactly why, even when we talked about how they, miscount the crowd, I mean, it was no way was there 12 people there.
2: No.
3: I mean, there was more than 12.
2: They actually said.
3: I can only count to 18. So, I mean, there was more than 18, I think.
2: I think so. Yeah. I think you're right. Yeah. Actually, the lowest number I saw was 60,000 estimated by police, but the highest I saw was 110. But it's way beyond either of those.
3: Yes.
2: I think it was in the millions somewhere.
3: I mean, at least 800,000 to 1.5 million.
2: Had to be.
3: Somewhere in there.
2: Yeah.
3: I mean,
2: I'd say that was about the range. But you remember when we did the thing on the mall.
3: Yes.
2: Back in 2010.
3: Restoring freedom, love, grace.
2: Something. We
3: God,
2: restored something.
3: Yeah, we were restoring something.
2: And,
3: yeah. And we
2: restoring
3: restored
2: faith?
3: It, darn it.
2: I don't know if that was.
3: No, that was not it.
2: No, it was.
3: The
2: first one wasn't restoring faith.
3: No.
2: We restored something else.
3: We did.
2: I don't
3: and it's
2: remember
3: been
2: what.
3: Still restored, so don't even worry about it.
2: That's why we don't remember the name, because it was restored,
3: it.
2: And now it's
3: taken care of.
2: It's irrelevant. We took care of it. But I remember CBS estimated the crowd size on the mall when we had that rally at 80,000. Do you remember that?
3: Yeah.
2: We had 500,000 people there, and they said it was 80,000. Oh, okay. So, anyway, they do their best to diminish these things and make them sound unimportant and a lot less important than they actually
3: were. That's for sure.
2: But They had a bunch of speakers, and Glenn was one of them. And here's what Glenn Beck had to say in London on Saturday.
5: I bring you greetings from the United States of America.
6: Hello.
5: It is such an honor to be with you today. It is really an amazing thing to see you all stand up. And I come here to stand with you shoulder to shoulder because of people like Tommy and people like you that have shown the courage to speak and stand when so few will. Thank you. You have truly paid a price for refusing to ignore what is obviously happening all around us. You refuse to not see what's happening to our streets and to our daughters and to our women in the streets. And it means something as an American to see you stand. And I just want you to know there are millions of Americans all across the other side of the world that see you, hear you, and are praying for you and are standing with you today. I want to make it clear why I am... Thank you. I will tell you that I am here today, like you, not to stand against anything and hate, not to stand for hatred, but to stand for the most revolutionary idea in human history, that all men are created equal, and not because of a king or parliament says it, but because we are all endowed by our Creator with certain unalienable rights. Those rights cannot be taken from us by government or religion. No ideology can take them away. They are life and liberty and the right to speak your mind and to speak truth. The right to worship or not worship according to your conscience. Equal justice under the law. These words come from our American Declaration of Independence, but they were born here on this soil. They were born here in England, the meadows of Runnymede with a Magna Carta. They were born in the English common law that says even the king is not above the law. In the covenant faith of the Scottish people, the stubborn independence of the freeborn Englishmen who said they will never bow to a tyrant. These are the principles that built the freest, most prosperous civilization the world has ever known. And Sharia law cannot abide by it. Sharia law cannot live side by side. It does not see all men that are created equal. It does not practice and protect the right to leave that faith or even criticize that faith. It does not grant equal dignity to every daughter and every son under the law. And where Sharia law advances as a parallel system, our hard-fought rights retreat. And history has shown it time and time again. Our shared failure on both sides of the Atlantic is that we forgot where our rights come from. We have treated liberty as something automatic, something in the air that we breathe, instead of the sacred inheritance that needs to be taught and defended and lived by each and every generation. But that forgetting has opened the door. But the good news is, the uniting hope is that it's not too late to remember. We can, beginning now, teach our children again that those God-given rights, those truths are what makes us free. We can demand that every person that comes to our shore or the shores of any country in Western civilization, or those who are already here, that they must live under the same equal law that protects every citizen. One law, one standard of living, one standard for every man and every woman. And if we can do that, then we'll restore what made the West worth restoring and defending. Great Britain and the United States, we are not separate stories. We are branches of the same tree, the tree that is rooted in equality before God and the law. If we stand together on that foundation, not in anger, but in clarity, and the courage that you are showing today just for standing here, then our children will inherit not decline, but they will again inherit a brighter future, a civilization where every person can come here and walk these streets in safety, speak freely, and pursue happiness without fear. That is our fight. That is our inheritance. That is what will reunite all of us and renew the West. I am so happy to see all of your flags all in front. We have been told that we should be ashamed. We are not ashamed of our heritage. We have learned from our mistakes. We are proud that our shared heritage changed the world, healed the world, and fed the world. And as our president, President Lincoln, once said, with malice toward none and charity toward all, let us remember truly who we are. Raise your flags and raise your voices. As our president, George Washington, said at the beginning of our nation, let us raise a standard that the wise and the honest can repair. The event is in the hand of God. As the scriptures tell us, as for me and my house, we know who we serve. And as our current president, Donald Trump, might say, make England great again. God bless you. May God help us save our shared republics and civilization. God bless you. Thank you for standing.
2: Okay, there you go.
3: I mean, that wasn't as long as the Restoring Honor speech in Washington, D.C.
2: You think?
3: But,
2: No. Yeah. It still looked like good. Everybody was about 7 to 10 minutes or so.
3: Yeah.
2: Because they had a lot of speakers.
3: No doubt about it.
2: That might be the shortest speech Glenn's ever given. I didn't realize he had it in him. I really didn't think that was possible. Because when I heard it was going to be a short speech, I'm like, yeah, what, an hour and a half?
3: Right.
2: That's just 90 minutes.
3: I've cut it down to 70 minutes.
2: It was really good, though. The crowd was so loud. That's the loudest crowd I have ever heard while he was speaking.
3: The crowd, and those people that the camera showed looked like they were paying attention. But the audio we were picking up was
2: a lot
3: was crowd noise.
2: A lot of talking and stuff. Shut up! I'm trying to speak up here! Okay? You rude bastard. Shut up!
3: I don't have to be here.
2: You know, I came across the ocean for you. First I came across a continent, then I came across an ocean for you. Listen to me!
3: He says that. It just gets cut off.
2: Yeah. But really good speech. And, you know, I hope they can get a grip on things because, man, they're further down the line than we are.
3: Yes, they are.
2: And we're pretty far down the line. I mean, you're talking about Islamists and you're talking about people who have told you and told us that they're going to take over your country, your culture, your language, your religion.
3: Every house.
2: And every house. We're told this all the time.
3: Yes, we are.
2: Every house will be Muslim. No. No. No, that is untrue. But, you know, in England, in Britain,
3: it's happening.
2: It's worse.
3: It's even worse. Yeah, it is.
2: And Keir Starmer is not doing a thing about it.
3: No, he's all for it.
2: And so, you know, his party just lost a massive election.
3: So?
2: And he doesn't care. Usually that means in their parliamentary system that he has to hold an election and somebody else will be, he'll step down, somebody else will be elected prime minister.
3: I don't understand how that all works, but.
2: I don't either.
3: But he's holding on. He's dug his heels in, man.
2: He said the country would fly apart, essentially, if he were to step down now.
3: Right.
2: Really?
3: Right.
2: No, I think it'd be awesome.
3: That's what will happen.
2: For the nation. Yeah. All right. We've got more for you coming up in 1 minute. You wake up one day and you check your bank account. and you discover that apparently you you just purchased a jet ski in Romania. Surprise! Because that's a surprise for a couple of reasons. 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
2: So, where do we go from here? Hopefully, you know, we've got some momentum in this country since President Trump to be able to, you know, stand up to the forces that are trying to overtake our culture and our nation. I mean, we've got Marxists. We have, in Texas, we've got a real battle with our senator, John Cornyn, who's in a battle, in the primary against Ken Paxton, who I'd like to see beat John Cornyn. But then that Republican will have to take on,
3: James Tallarico,
2: who is a nightmare. He purports to be a minister, a pastor. What is he supposedly?
3: Sure. He went to some school that made him some kind of minister.
2: So he talks a big game on Christianity.
3: He sure does.
2: But the Christianity he speaks is not familiar to a lot of Christians. Here is some of what he had to say about, here's his message on being a Christian in political office.
7: Again, I think we have to have a real conversation within the church, within Christian communities, about what is our relationship with power. Because in my mind, as a Christian, mm-hmm. power that is not shared is also domination. Mm. And in a democracy, it's all about sharing power.
2: We're not a democracy.
7: We acknowledge that power is real and that it has consequences, and we commit to sharing that together as a nation, as communities. And I think that's where we have to strive.
3: Yeah.
7: Theocracy, in my mind, is the most dangerous form of government.
2: We're not a theocracy either.
7: The only thing worse than a tyrant is a tyrant who thinks they're on a mission from God.
3: Oh, yeah. Mm-hmm. Oh,
2: wow.
7: And that's why our faith in Jesus should lead us away from theocracy, from tyranny, away from Christian nationalism, toward a multiracial, multicultural democracy where we can all freely love God and fully love our neighbors.
2: Wait a minute. Can we not do that now? No, you cannot. I love my neighbors. I don't know them, but I I have a kind of an invisible love for them.
3: Yeah, it's there. There's nothing like that invisible love, though.
2: No, there's nothing like it.
3: Yeah.
2: It's beautiful. When you have an invisible love for people that you've never met, it's really
3: that's
2: powerful.
3: Important.
2: It's important and it's powerful. But I do love God. We do. There's not a more diverse society in the world than what we have in America. What is he talking about? I mean, it's like there's only one version of people on. I don't know what country you're looking at.
3: Right.
2: But it's not this one.
3: And I doubt. I mean, Jamie Lynn, Kern Lima, right? Jamie Kern Lima. She didn't look like she was ready to push back.
2: Oh, is that who that is?
3: She gave a couple.
2: Jamie Lynn.
3: Yeah, Jamie Lynn Kern.
2: Is she liberal? Because well, I can't imagine him showing up on a conservative.
3: That's correct.
2: Yeah.
3: She's a billionaire, made a bunch of money in, oh. in makeup, and she makeup. Spent a lot of time on the northwest coast okay. of America.
2: Uh-huh.
3: So you in make Seattle? Up your own mind.
2: Yeah. Oh, jeez. Yeah, no pushback at all.
3: No.
2: But you're not going to get that from her.
3: No.
2: Obviously. And he won't show up on a show like this.
3: Not a chance.
2: Not in a million
3: years.
2: It's
3: The View and Jamie Lynn.
2: Yeah. Yeah, that's about it.
3: Yeah.
2: But sadly, he leads both Cornyn and Ken Paxton in the polls leading up to the primary, which is what, next week?
3: I think next week.
2: The Cornyn-Paxton primary is next week. And then, of course, whoever wins that will take on that buffoon in the general election. So say a prayer for Texas, because can't lose Texas.
3: Nah.
2: To this guy?
3: No way.
2: No way. More coming up.
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11: What has complicated things probably the most is the top three-tier leadership is wiped out.
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11: Now you have a fractured leadership.
12: Yeah, but I think we have people that are leaders. I think they're much better than, I think they're much more reasonable. You know, if you talk about regime change, that's the ultimate. No, I said that is serious regime change, right? The third tier that we're dealing with now, I think they're actually much more reasonable and in many ways smarter than the first tier and the second tier who are no longer with us.
11: And why aren't they?
12: They make a deal and the next day, like we waited 5 days for a letter that should have been there 1 hour. So where's the letter? They're having a lot of turmoil. They got nothing but turmoil inside. And it's an amazing phenomenon. Nobody wants to be the president.
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15: Aurora police have arrested a man in connection with the death of a four-year-old boy. Police and paramedics responded to an apartment near Tennessee and Blackhawk Saturday night on the call of a child who was unconscious and not breathing. Police say 24-year-old Alexander Martinez Armstrong admitted to striking the child, leading to significant injuries. The boy died at the hospital. The Boulder County coroner has identified the man who died in a fall from the second Flatiron, 33-year-old Ryan Kelly. Kelly was found in a gully halfway up the Flatiron. Investigators believe Kelly may have been solo scrambling.

0: Up in the hike country with some slush, some of those higher mountain passes now getting word of a rollover crash on westbound 70 approaching the tunnel. And the Metro highways continue to heavy up out here. Typical drive, starting to deal with some delays. I-76 in from 104th, that's about 15 minutes. That drive on 270 through Commerce City, 10 to 15 minutes. Quick traffic, I'm Susan Feeling.
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0: It's Pat and Jeffy for Glenn this week. 888-727-BECK if you'd like to get in touch with us during the course of the show. And we got something a little bit lighter than we started out with. We've got a Fat Five coming up.
1: All right, well, that's true. Thank you. And except that I'm going to start out with telling you wholesale prices had their highest annual increase in more than 3 years last month.
0: Ooh.
1: So if
0: the highest in 3 years?
1: That's correct. So if you actually do your own shopping, you already know this, I mean, because you are the data, and this confirms it. But Iran doesn't have nukes.
0: Right.
1: Okay.
0: So there you go.
1: There's that.
0: There is that.
1: Fort Worth, Texas, is now the 10th largest city in America. If you have put Dallas and Fort Worth together, DFW, the Metroplex, we'd be in fourth place. Yeah, just in fourth place. But it's close, though. We're gaining on Houston. You still have New York. New York does not have more than 9 million people. It's been a long time since I remember New York not having 9 or 10 million.
0: Yeah.
1: I mean, this...
0: Well, are we talking metro? If we're talking about Dallas-Fort Worth, that's the whole metro area, right? That's the megaplex?
1: Correct.
0: So we're not talking about metropolitan New York?
1: Well...
0: Because I think just New York City is 8 or 9 million.
1: Eight and a half.
0: I think the whole area is almost 20 million.
1: Okay, well, no, that makes sense. But this says New York City.
0: Okay.
1: Is 8,584,000.
0: What do they have for Los Angeles?
1: 3,869,000. And that's second place.
0: Okay.
1: Chicago is third.
0: Mm-hmm.
1: 2,007,000.
0: These are just the cities proper. This is not the metro area.
1: Right, because Houston and DFW are very close. I mean, if we would be tied, you know, our fourth place is

0: 608, and they have 97, 315, so what, 40,000 maybe, something like that. Then
1: both Dallas, DFW Metroplex, and Houston are around 8 million, though. If you're talking about the greater whole area, yeah.
0: Because separately, I mean, the Dallas City and Fort Worth are 9 and 10 when you do them separate, which is, I found interesting. Austin is 12th. So you look at this, I mean, wow. We have Houston, San Antonio, which is in 7th place, 1.5 million. Dallas, Fort Worth, Austin.
1: Wow.
0: In the top 12.
1: Okay.
0: Cities are growing. Good. Yeah, cities are growing, no question. And Jacksonville is 11th, which I've... It's interesting.
1: It does tell you, though, that Texas is closed now, that there's no more vacancy.
0: That's exactly what that tells you. Yeah, we
1: vacancies.
0: We really did want people to come here and join the state, but... Yeah,
1: it's too late now.
0: You can't.
1: Too late. You can't.
0: What are you going to do?
1: We're closed. No vacancies.
0: Then, you know, there's a great state, Oklahoma.
1: Yeah, have vacancies.
0: It isn't really that great of a state, but
1: still,
0: you have to go there.
1: There's vacancy there, though.
0: And you know where you could... Louisiana is beautiful.
1: Oh, this time of year?
0: You could go there. I hear Mississippi has really cheap land.
1: It's lovely.
0: So
1: it's lovely.
0: Go there.
1: Mm-hmm.
0: Go there. Mm-hmm. If you're on the East Coast, I don't know if Florida's closed yet or not.
1: I don't know. No, I think it's pretty open. It's wide open. Yeah,
0: okay.
1: You can go there. You can try Florida.
0: Not Texas.
1: Mm-mm.
0: So who's the coolest celebrity? 77-year-old Samuel L. Jackson, who starred in more movies that have grossed $100 million or more around the world than anyone else, according to Guinness. He's atop the cool list of the famous figures that the majority of Americans actually see as cool. So you have Samuel L. Jackson as number one.
1: Mm-hmm.
0: Number two, if you look at the chart, is the Beatles, Michael Jordan,
1: okay,
0: Willie Nelson.
1: Mm-hmm.
0: Clint Eastwood, The Rock, Ryan Reynolds,
1: all right,
0: Serena Williams. The bottom two should not be on this list. Barack Obama.
1: Oh,
0: Meryl Streep.
1: Oh man.
0: Oh, I mean,
1: they sneak in.
0: I don't know. The only good thing about this is that they have. Barack is tied for no love, not good at all, not cool at all. And cool, both 34%. Meryl Streep is underwater. She has 24% cool, which I don't know how you get that with Meryl.
1: Yeah.
0: But she has 27% not cool. So she's underwater with that.
1: Okay.
0: But the rest of them, I mean, I guess, sure. Sure.
1: All right.
0: I mean, that's cool.
1: Like Ryan Reynolds. He's fun.
0: Yeah.
1: He's fun.
0: Yeah. He couldn't get his wife in line, though, with that whole lawsuit thing. It's a little issue.
1: Yeah.
0: Should have told her, Blake, easy.
1: Yeah.
0: It's not going to work, be on your side, but couldn't do it. So it was a little disappointing for Ryan. Soon to be on the coolness chart will be the next 007. Amazon MGM has started auditioning for the next 007. They brought in Nina Gold to find their Bond, and she knows her way around the franchise. She's done Game of Thrones and The Crown and all 5 Star Wars films. So industry chatter has landed on Jacob Elordi, Australian actor, or Callum Turner, British actor, or Aaron Taylor Johnson, another Brit, as front runners. Though producers had already floated, we talked about it going with an unknown. So the Broccoli family has held creative control of the franchise for over 60 years before they handed the keys over to Amazon last year. And they were afraid that Amazon was going to water it down, but looks like they're going to keep it going. And they're going to keep it going with, a fine 007 actor that's a male and, good looking instead of a female trans person as the new 007. Because that would be great.
1: Wouldn't it
0: be great if there was actually a...
1: Yeah. I think a trans person should fill every role from now on. All of them. That's kind of where I am right now.
0: Yeah?
1: Yeah, just let them have every
0: role.
1: So
0: you are actually...
1: We're headed that way anyway.
0: With the Academy.
1: Yeah, I am.
0: With the awards. I mean, just loosen up with that.
1: Just let them all. If you can't find a trans actor, don't do the movie.
0: Yeah.
1: Don't do it. Okay? Because they should be the lead character in every movie.
0: Well, listen, if they're not, you get a check mark against you.
1: Yes, that's
0: for the
1: sure
0: movie.
1: Sure is true.
0: And if you don't, you have to have... I watched a show on Netflix. Death by Lightning. About President James Garfield.
1: Oh.
0: And his death and the guy that shot him and everything. But
1: that sounds riveting.
0: It's a four episode show. It's not
1: sorry,
0: bad.
1: I missed that.
0: It's not bad. No,
1: I'm gonna track it down.
0: It's on Netflix.
1: It's very afternoon.
0: Should be in your timeline.
1: Yeah.
0: But anyway, there's an opening scene where it shows Chicago and it shows a black man with one leg walking with canes, and then a female. And then another black guy, and there's a Chinese guy off to the side, and just a one little white guy, and they're just walking down the street. And I'm like, that was not Chicago in 1880. I'm sorry.
1: No, that was.
0: No,
1: that was diversity
0: not Chicago.
1: In the 1800s.
0: It was not.
1: Yeah, absolutely.
0: No, I'm sorry. No. But yeah, I got it. It's just
1: that's
0: you know,
1: great.
0: It's just,
1: yeah, they have to. They think they have to. Yeah, so they
0: all
1: do.
0: Right. That's all right.
1: I mean, my wife and I are watching this Hallmark series, which is it's actually good.
0: Is it?
1: It's called The Way Home.
0: Be a hard time. Oh yeah. Man, that sounds so much better than Death by Lightning and the
1: actually,
0: James Garfield.
1: It is okay. Better than James Garfield's okay. Story. I'm pretty confident of that.
0: I don't think so.
1: But of course, you know, Hallmark some time ago, years ago, decided that they were gonna play the LGBTQIA2+ game. And so they are. And so they've got a lesbian couple in there and a trans person in there.
0: Of course.
1: Made sure they told everybody that their pronouns were not she or him. It was they, them.
0: Right.
1: They, them.
0: They have to. So many shows.
1: Okay. Well, good for you.
0: And it's not just Hallmark. It's the,
1: it's all of them.
0: The other networks. I mean, they absolutely, if it's a new show coming from a network, someone will be gay.
1: But that's
0: someone
1: not enough.
0: Someone will be trans.
1: Right.
0: And you have to have a multiracial LGBTQ.
1: No question.
0: IA+ together.
1: Yeah.
0: That just has to happen.
1: Yeah.
0: It has to.
1: Yeah.
0: And that's some of the shows I really like, so I just let it go. I'm like, of course.
1: Mm-hmm.
0: Of course they're gay.
1: I know.
0: Of course.
1: I know.
0: All right. That's the way they are. Because everyone in my neighborhood is exactly like that. Even my invisible love that I have for my neighbors, exactly like that.
1: Okay, good.
0: Exactly. So our neighborhood is ready.
1: Because every neighborhood has to have
0: 0.7%
1: trans people.
0: When we get together, there's always the handicapped black guy.
1: Right. Have to.
0: And the female and the handicapped male, always.
1: It's America.
0: Have to. Yeah.
1: Right?
0: I mentioned this on our daily morning show, Pat Gray Unleashed. Airs right before this show, actually, 7 to 9 Eastern on Blaze TV and other platforms. The podcast is also available wherever you get your podcasts. Please subscribe and enjoy Pat Gray Unleashed. I'm not worried about this, but I am a little apprehensive. Tonight at around 6 p.m. Eastern, the asteroid 2026 JH2 is going to shoot over Earth's surface.
1: Catchy name.
0: Right? They name them good.
1: They do.
0: Yeah, they think of it. That's those scientists at those big telescopes. They just, you know what? That's 2026 JH2. Yeah.
1: Yeah.
0: That's what it is.
1: Huh.
0: That's what it is. So that's going to be, it's going to fly past us at 56,000 miles. So that's between us and the moon.
1: But
0: they claim that it's closer to us than a handful of spacecraft. But there's no suggestion that these spacecrafts are at risk.
1: Okay.
0: And it's going to fly above the satellites.
1: Jeez.
0: Okay. So.
1: All right.
0: If you say so. And it will not impact the planet.
1: All right. I hope you're right.
0: You say so. It's apparently 115 feet across. They really don't know. They're just guessing. But they believe that that's how big it is. That's like the size of, I don't know, a blue whale that we have on this planet.
1: Even if it hit us, it wouldn't be a planet killer.
0: It is not a planet killer, no.
1: But it would do some damage.
0: It may, you know, like if it hit your house.
1: Yeah, that would
0: be some damage.
1: It would be bad.
0: Yeah.
1: I would not enjoy that.
0: No.
1: Even though my house is in disarray right now, I wouldn't appreciate
0: really?
1: An asteroid
0: hitting start again?
1: It. No, no thanks.
0: Just start again.
1: No,
0: fill in the hole. We're building right back up again.
1: No, thank you.
0: So, I mean, eyes up to the sky, 6 p.m. Eastern. It's going to be fascinating to see it fly by if indeed it does fly by.
1: Will we see it in the daylight? Because 6 yeah. o'clock, it's not going to be dark.
0: You know, yeah, we'll yeah. see it. We should yeah. be able to see it. I mean, okay. mm. those things are pretty bright.
1: Yeah.
0: They're moving pretty fast through
1: mm-hmm.
0: space.
1: Mm-hmm.
0: And they were one story I said, say they believe that it goes around the sun and goes around every 3.5 years or whatever. But I don't remember this 3.5 years ago.
1: Not that close.
0: Uh-huh. Yeah. And this is the first time. I mean, it was the one planetary site telescope in Arizona that spotted it. So it was like, oh, hey.
1: Hey,
0: oh, there's a
1: there it is.
0: There's an asteroid there.
1: Mm-hmm.
0: It looks like it's going to be pretty close to Earth. Maybe we should tell somebody. Yeah, they did. I mean, so
1: uh-huh.
0: I mean, I know it's a big sky.
1: Yeah,
0: keep an eye on. All documentaries have told us that.
1: Yeah,
0: but I hope they.
1: Well, the documentary Armageddon told us that.
0: That's exactly right.
1: It's a really big sky.
0: That's
1: out
0: why
1: there.
0: They didn't see it.
1: Yeah.
0: Begging your pardon,
1: yeah,
0: Mr. President, but it's a big ass sky. So.
1: All right.
0: That's a quote from the movie.
1: 888-727-BECK. More coming up.
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7: 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Colorado's legislature gaveled out yesterday. What did they actually accomplish? They slashed Medicaid by $1.5 billion. A Democrat cried on the House floor. They gave themselves a pay raise. They rushed an AI regulation bill through both chambers in exactly 1 week. And they did find time, critical, urgent time, for a bill regulating ketchup packets written by high schoolers. Here's the part that should make everyone laugh, regardless of party. Colorado Democrats hold a supermajority in the House and the Senate. And according to CPR News, their own flagship progressive priorities, like worker protections, immigrant protections, affordability measures, all failed in committee. They could not even pass their own agenda in a state they completely control. Meanwhile, Polis called a bill requiring his own staff to register as lobbyists absurd. The ketchup packets, though, sailed right through. This has been the Michael Brown Minute. Join me Saturdays from 10 to 1 for the weekend with Michael Brown, right here on Freedom 93.7, real news, real talk.
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1: And they just can't get it through their skulls in California. Stop with the men in girls' competitions.
0: I thought we were done with that.
1: No, we're not. We're absolutely not. They just had a track meet. It was one of the state championships.
0: Wow.
1: The CIF Southern Section Finals.
0: I love those.
1: On Saturday, where a male, won high jump, long jump, triple jump in the...
0: An athlete.
1: Yep. So then...
0: But he won this under the girls' heading.
1: Yes. Yes. A.B. Hernandez won three competitions. So then the photos and video of the three podium ceremonies, one of which showed Hernandez and the top female finisher sharing the podium's top spot, went viral on social media, prompting backlash against the CIF among politicians, including Tim Burchett, Nancy Mace, and plus Riley Gaines and Jennifer Say. Tim Burchett saw the photo and just wrote, "I just threw up."
0: Wow, what a hater.
1: And then Nancy Mace, this is infuriating. Yeah, seeing the male with the female top finisher. This male won the event. Triple jump or the long jump by almost 2 feet. Like, it was, you don't win by those kinds of margins, right? Normally.
0: And that probably doesn't say in the story, but I'd like to know where he matched up with the actual boys.
1: Yeah, I'd love to know. Riley Gaines said, if you have to create a shared podium for the boy competing in the girls event, you've already admitted you know he isn't a girl.
0: Thank you.
1: And that his participation is unfair.
0: I mean, well,
1: isn't that the truth?
0: They will just look. We just do that because he's different. He's special.
1: He's special.
0: Yeah,
1: he's special. Different. I mean, if I'm the parents of these girls, how pissed would you be?
0: Oh,
1: you know, they work their whole lives to get to this point, then some male takes it from them.
0: Do we pull them out? Do we just say, we're not doing it?
1: I don't know. I don't know. Honestly, that's happened.
0: I know.
1: And hasn't helped.
0: And they've paid the price for it, too.
1: Yeah. Yep. So then they just get shut out of all events
0: right
1: at that point. All right. 888-727-BECK. More coming up.
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24: This is a Fox News alert. A key ruling in the murder case against Luigi Mangione. I'm Dave Anthony. Moments ago, a judge suppresses some of the evidence, throwing some of it out in this case involving the 2024 shooting death of United Healthcare CEO outside a hotel in New York City. What police found in a backpack when they arrested Mangione days later.
25: His cell phone, his passport, his wallet, and a computer chip will not be allowed into evidence.
24: That's Fox's Eric Shawn outside the court in New York City. Mangione also faces federal charges in that shooting death. There was something the judge will allow in this case at trial.
25: A handmade 9mm weapon, apparently under this ruling, that will be allowed to be in the trial. That the gun, the weapon that police say was used to kill Brian Thompson.
24: Again, that's Eric Shawn outside the court. Three juveniles under arrest in Austin, Texas.
26: Believed to be connected to 12 shootings across Austin that left four people injured over the weekend. Police say the suspects, a 15, 16, and 17-year-old, allegedly stole multiple vehicles and fired what they believe were random shots at homes, pedestrians, and two fire stations.
24: That's Fox's Carly Shimkus. In a court filing in Florida this morning, President Trump is moving to withdraw his $10 billion lawsuit against the IRS over leaks of his tax returns amid reports the Trump administration is preparing a compensation fund for allies of the president he believes were wrongfully investigated. The president's also warning Iran the clock is ticking, with the two sides still at a standstill in talks. He posted on Truth Social, they better move fast or there will be nothing left of them, adding time is of the essence as the president gets ready this week for a meeting with his national security team considering the possibility of resuming military strikes. 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
24: On Wall Street, it's a mixed bag to start the week. The Dow is up 138 points, but the NASDAQ is down 40. The S&P 500 gaining 2. The price of oil down more than 2%. WTI at around 103 bucks a barrel. At the gas pump, no change today, but AAA's national average of regular at 4.51 per gallon is a penny less than a week ago after spiking up more than a buck 50 in the Iran conflict. And this is a big deal.
2: Two energy giants are merging. Next Era of Florida is buying Virginia's Dominion Energy. It's a $67 billion deal. Next Era revealed recently that it's teaming up with Alphabet's Google Cloud to build data center campuses paired with power generation across the U.S. They are restarting a nuclear reactor in Iowa that closed 6 years ago because of wind damage. The merger will require approval from multiple state regulators in addition to the federal government. Ginny Coselda, Fox News.
24: At the movies, Michael Jackson back on top of the box office.
5: The King of Pop biopic moonwalked its way back to number one this weekend, pulling in $26 million domestically in its fourth week in theaters.
6: Do you know what I'm after?
7: You want to be the biggest star in the world.
5: And that pushes the film's worldwide haul past the $700 million mark. Fashion still rules the runway, too. The Devil Wears Prada, too, strutted into second place with $18 million, bringing its global total to more than $546 million. Meantime, newcomer Obsession turned plenty of heads, beating expectations with a $16.1 million debut. Carmen Roberts, Fox News.
24: In the NBA playoffs, the Western Conference Finals start tonight. Defending champion Oklahoma City versus San Antonio. The East Finals start tomorrow in New York. The Knicks against the Cavaliers. Cleveland advanced last night with a 31-point blowout win over Detroit. I'm Dave Anthony. This is Fox News.
8: Have you heard the news? 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
28: One problem this morning out west is a rollover westbound 70 up the Loveland Pass exit around exit 216. That is causing a delay. Metro highways are busy. Got slowdowns anywhere you're traveling. Earlier problems cleared out. Drive on I-70 is slow. Getting out to Penny Boulevard, 225, passing Iliff into the tech center, pretty heavy, as well as I-25. Downtown in the tech center, about 30 minutes. With traffic, I'm Susan Phelan.
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1: Glenn Beck is on!
2: Yeah! Featuring Pat and Jeffy today, 888-727-BECK. I want to know, is it just me this weekend, or was President Trump doing things that, I don't know, we all loved and admired?
3: He did some good things.
2: He did some good things. Yes. But he did some things that I wasn't exactly crazy about. We'll get into that coming up. You can learn a lot about a person by walking through their house. You see the height marks on the wall where they measured their kids growing up. The scratch on the floor from the time somebody dragged a Christmas tree stand through the living room, you know, the back patio where 100 barbecues happen. A house is never just a house. That's why buying or selling one is a lot more emotional than people sometimes expect it to be. And it's also why the person helping you through that process matters so much. That's why Glenn started Real Estate Agents I Trust. He wanted to build a network of professionals who understand that they're not just moving property around on a spreadsheet. 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Because for most people out there, home is one of the most important words in the English language. 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The name really says it all. That's realestateagentsitrust.com. All right. President Trump had a busy weekend. He was talking about a lot of different things. One of them, Iran. And here's what he had to say about Iran.
4: You like to talk about cards. It seems like they're playing with a bad deck, to your point.
5: They have no deck.
4: But they're still playing.
5: No, the only thing they have going is a fake press. They know how well we're doing militarily. And then at the request of a very nice group of people from Pakistan, who are very close to Iran, I didn't go that final. They said, could you stop? We're going to make a deal. And we really had the confines of a deal. No nuclear. Okay, they were going to give us the dust, nuclear dust, everything we wanted. And every time they make a deal, the next day it's like we didn't have that conversation. And that's taken place about five times. There's something wrong with them. Actually, they're crazy. And you know what? Because of that, they cannot have a nuclear weapon. Because
4: the president of China agrees with you on that.
5: And he agrees with me on that. He agrees with me that he wants to see it end. He'd like to see it end. He would like to help. If he wants to help, that's great. But we don't need help. And you know the problem with help? When somebody helps you, they always want something on the other side. That's the way help works.
2: That's probably true.
6: Yeah, especially in his business.
2: So I think it's time to stop warning them and time to start just following up on the action.
6: He said the clock was ticking, right?
2: Yeah, he did.
6: That's what he put out this weekend. Yeah. He said the clock is ticking. Mm-hmm. I don't know what the exact message was, but it meant that he was going to destroy them.
2: Yes.
6: Well, let's do that. Yeah, time is of the essence. I agree with that. Mm-hmm. Get moving fast, or there won't be anything left of them. I mean, that wording is...
2: Yeah, it's for Iran. The clock is ticking, and they better get moving fast, or there won't be anything left of them. Time is of the essence. That's what he said.
6: I mean,
2: so
6: let's do it.
2: Put the hammer down.
6: Then. If that's true,
2: let's do it.
6: Do it.
2: Yeah. There was more, though. He talked about Iran's deal making.
5: They're afraid to make a deal. They don't know how to make a deal. They've never been put in this position before.
4: So you're going to hold out until they do.
5: Well, I'm going to do what's right. I have to do what's right.
4: But the strait should be open, right?
5: It should be open. Look, see, to stop the strait is very easy. All they have to do is say, we dropped a mine in the strait someplace. You know, see, we're at a little disadvantage, but that's okay. The strait will be open. They will not have a nuclear weapon. And the world will go on. And you will see gasoline prices drop. Energy prices generally drop like nobody. Don't forget, they have a lot of boats that are loaded up with oil that are going to bring the oil out as soon as this is over. And I think it's going to end fast. They've been holding up the world for many, many years with the strait. You know, they've used this many, many times. Yeah. They said, we'll close the strait. They've closed it in the past. They use it as a weapon. They're not using it as a weapon with me. And what they did, and actually what President Xi said last night, sort of smiling about it, he said, well, they close the strait, and then you close them.
4: But you think they're going to capitulate sometime soon?
5: Yeah, oh, sure.
4: Okay.
5: I have no doubt.
6: Mm. Okay, good.
2: I hope it's very soon.
6: Me too.
2: And it would be nice if we didn't have to hit them again, but it kind of seems like we're going to.
6: If that's all they understand,
2: yeah,
6: is, you know, the...
2: It seems like it
6: the
2: is.
6: The power side.
2: Yeah. Then show it to him again.
6: Let's do it.
2: Because, you know, gas prices are through the roof. And that's making, you know, the everything else that's delivered
6: all the
2: by
6: goods,
2: trucks that use
6: everything.
2: Gas go up in price.
6: And a lot of items, you know, in the stores that we get other than the goods. But, I mean, the packaging and the plastic bags and everything mm-hmm. that's stuck.
2: Yeah.
6: We get that over through shipping. And so let's wrap this thing up.
2: Mm-hmm.
6: Let's go.
2: Mm-hmm.
6: I mean, we were told it was 4 or 5 weeks. Then we were told, well, you know, as long as it takes, won't take long. It's not going to be as long. You're questioning me about this.
2: Yeah.
6: We're not as long as Vietnam, not as long as Iraq.
2: Not as long as a 100-year war. Okay. So,
6: it is not that
2: compared to the 100-year war,
6: this is
2: like
6: nothing.
2: A blink of an eye.
6: It's nothing.
2: All right. Yeah.
6: Well, you're right. You're 100% right. And I apologize for even thinking about.
2: Thank you. Thinking about questioning you
6: on this.
2: Right. Okay. Then don't. How about that?
6: Well, let's and he, you know, he's said in the past that he thinks that they the mine thing is kind of BS.
2: Yeah,
6: one mine, and then I got to shut everything down. And he said in the past he doesn't even think there are any. So, okay, well, then let's.
2: Then we heard last week, was it from Pete Hegseth, I think, who said we've destroyed 90% of the mines that were in the Strait. Remember that?
6: Yeah, that was either Hegseth or CENTCOM guy.
2: Yeah, it was one of them that said we've destroyed mines. So there must have been some, and now we've destroyed them, and now we know there's 10% left. Let's destroy them, too. If we know there's 10% more, we must know where they are because we've seen them, right?
6: Destroy them. Right.
2: So, I don't know.
6: And how much? I don't think there was ever a number, right? We don't know if there was 10 and we've blown up 9.
2: Yeah.
6: Whatever.
2: Don't know.
6: Yeah.
2: Don't know. But he also talked about China and Taiwan.
5: I'm not looking to have somebody go independent and, you know, we're supposed to travel 9,500 miles to fight a war. I'm not looking for that. I want them to cool down. I want China to cool down.
4: But you're waiting on approving billions of dollars of weapons for Taiwan.
5: That's right.
4: Is that moving forward?
5: Well, I haven't approved it yet. We're going to see what happens.
4: What are you looking for?
5: I may do it. I may not do it.
4: Yeah, what's your hinge point?
5: Well, I'm not going to say that, but I may do it. I may not do it. But we're not looking to have wars, and if you kept it the way it is, I think China's going to be okay with that. But we're not looking to have somebody say, let's go independent because the United States is backing us.
2: Okay.
6: Okay.
2: There's Taiwan discussed. I don't fully understand the Taiwan situation because our official U.S. policy is one China. Is the one China policy.
6: Yeah, but that's, we don't mean that when we talk to Taiwan.
2: I guess not.
6: Taiwan,
2: I guess not.
6: We're saying that, but... Not really. Not really.
2: But what does that mean if China attacks Taiwan? Then we don't have, because we don't have any treaty with them. That means if you're attacked, we come to your rescue militarily.
6: Right.
2: I don't believe that exists.
6: We have a lot of troops there.
2: And we have, you know, I think we'll provide them weapons, but I don't think we get involved militarily necessarily. So
6: for sure, Trump doesn't want to do that.
2: He doesn't want to do that. I don't want to do that. Does anybody want to do that? Go to war with China over Taiwan?
6: And Taiwan doesn't even want to do that, right?
2: No, I don't think anybody wants that. Then the other issue, though, with Taiwan or with China is something that affects us here in America a little bit more than the rest. Here he is talking about the Chinese students coming to America.
5: I could tell them, I don't want any students is a very insulting thing to say to a country. They would then immediately go out and start building universities all over China. But if you don't have those students, good students, by the way, if you don't, and we do another thing, you know, if they're good and they want to stay in America, we won't give them a green card and things like that. Not only them, but other countries. But if you want to see a university system die, take 500,000 people out of it.
2: All right, pause it for a second. All right, so the president seems to be saying there that without Chinese students, American universities collapse. It'd go out of existence? Sorry, I don't believe that.
6: I find that hard to believe.
2: I think it's impossible to believe. There's no way that's true.
6: And there may be some universities that go out of business. And boy, what a shame that would be.
2: I mean, based on what American universities are teaching our kids, the propagandists that they are now, I'm not sure that would be a bad thing, frankly.
6: We can't have that. Wow. But, oh well.
2: You think, okay, there's 6,000 American universities.
6: Right.
2: If 500,000 people go away and aren't part of those universities anymore, that's an average of, and it's not going to work out this way, but it's 83 students per university.
6: Okay.
2: Oh, well. And they're not evenly distributed like that. There's probably more at Harvard, more at Yale. But I'm sorry, if Harvard loses 1,000 students,
6: they're shutting down.
2: They've got a $53 billion
6: war chest
2: that a fund that can fund them forever. So they're not going out of business.
6: Right.
2: They're not going out of business. University of Texas has $50 billion in their fund. I mean, these universities
6: They've got
2: fortunes.
6: Gold buried underneath their main buildings. And that's what they built the universities
2: Texas
6: on.
2: Absolutely does.
6: Yeah.
2: Yeah. Literally has gold. So they're not going out of business if a few students leave. And even if they did, again, so what?
6: Yeah.
2: Isn't the opportunity for them to spy and send information back to China worse than what would happen if they all go back home?
6: Right. And I realize, you know, he thinks it would be an insult. Well.
2: Oh, well. So?
6: I don't mean it to be an insult, but we've stopped.
2: I'm insulted by the spying that's going on from the Chinese.
6: Anyway, well, he addresses that a little bit later in his clip.
2: Yeah, let's see the rest of this.
5: The ones that won't be hurt are the top schools. The top schools will do fine, but your lower schools, your lower, the ones that don't do quite as well, those two, they'll be dying all over the place.
2: I don't believe that.
5: I frankly think that it's good that people come from other countries and they learn our culture, and many of them want to stay here. I think it's good. Not everybody agrees with me. And it doesn't sound like a very conservative
2: position. Nobody agrees with you. It's not.
5: I'm as conservative. I'm a conservative guy. I'm really a common sense guy, I think, more than a conservative guy.
2: Yeah, I think
5: MAGA
2: you are.
5: Is common sense, you know. People understand we want strong borders. We want strong military. We want good education. We want low interest rates.
7: I think people would argue they worry about, do they have nefarious intentions?
5: Sure, I know. And we worry about that. And honestly, you know, they do things to us and we do things to them. It's a very, very fine line, the whole thing with students.
2: No, it's really not.
5: So they have 500,000 students, and our university system does great. Mm-hmm. You know, it does great. You want to screw it up, take 500,000 students out. And you're gonna see bankruptcies at the lower end of good colleges, but they're not known or whatever. You're going to have a lot of problems. So it's something I'm always looking at.
2: Push back.
5: It's a very insulting thing to tell a country,
2: oh my gosh,
5: we don't want your people in our schools. I mean, it really is. Now, I'll have people say, that's a terrible thing. You know,
2: is it?
5: It is a very insulting thing.
2: So? Even if it is.
5: And
2: so?
5: It's very interesting. It's something didn't come up today. Came up last time. But I will tell you that school systems don't want that to happen because you won't have much of a school system.
2: Wow. I don't know. That's amazing.
6: That. Amazing. He's going to have to convince me more.
2: I don't think he could convince me on that one. I mean, they spy on us, we spy on them. No. I mean, how many Americans are in Chinese universities right now spying on China?
6: 500,000? Is that a number right or wrong?
2: I think it's wrong.
6: Okay.
2: Yeah, I think it's wrong.
6: Okay.
2: I would guess about 5 rather than 500,000. Maybe 5.
6: So
2: I don't know. We should look into that. How many American students?
6: I think we did it one time, didn't we? I think
2: are in Chinese universities.
6: It was.
2: Was it
6: shockingly
2: a couple
6: low.
2: Hundred or
6: yeah,
2: something?
6: It was. Shockingly
2: it was 250
6: low.
2: Or something. Yeah. Seems right. Yeah.
6: That sounds right.
2: But they're not. You know that you think they'd be have any problem at all with saying that Americans can't enter Chinese universities? No, they wouldn't have any problem at all with that.
6: No. And if the insult, so.
2: And? Oh, well. I mean,
6: that's
2: I know
6: the
2: you've
6: way
2: got
6: they feel.
2: A good sort of relationship with Xi Jinping. Yeah. And that's fine. But if he can't take it that, you know, it's 500, half a million Chinese students can't flood into our universities. Oh, well.
6: Yeah. And now listen.
2: Oh, well.
6: And I want to apologize because we have more opportunities to spy on China now.
2: Oh, okay.
6: We're up to 800.
2: 800. All right. So we have
6: approximately
2: 800 to their 500,000. Okay.
6: That discrepancy is a little much.
2: A little much.
6: Yeah. A little much.
2: It's a lot much. Maybe it's just us. I don't know if everybody's okay with Chinese students flooding into our American universities.
6: And I'm sorry, I don't believe that universities would fail.
2: No, I don't either.
6: I don't. And if they
2: not
6: do,
2: for a second.
6: I mean, I'm kind of okay with it. We can use the buildings and the property for other purposes.
2: 888-727-BECK. More coming up in 1 minute. Fortune favors the bold. That phrase describes something important about the American spirit. Unfortunately, there's another group of people who live by that same philosophy. Criminals. 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
2: All right, Pat and Jeffy for Glenn today, 888-727-BECK. We also have President Trump on Americans' financial situation. He kind of doubled down on what he already said about the economy. Here he is on the economy.
4: Numbers are. You can imagine Democrats and political pundits jumped all over this statement that you made the other day. You were asked on the when you were leaving.
9: What extent are American financial situation motivating you to take a deal?
10: Not even a little bit. The only thing that matters is that I'm talking about Iran. They can't have a nuclear weapon. I don't think about American financial situation. I don't think about anybody. I think about one thing. We cannot let Iran have a nuclear weapon. That's all.
11: That's right. That's a perfect statement. So, I make it again.
4: You can imagine how many people stop the soundbite I don't think about America's financial situation. So what's your response to that framework?
11: It's very simple. When people hear me say it,
12: Everybody agrees. Short-term pain. It's going to be short-term pain. Mm. But the pain is much less than people thought.
2: Is it, though? Is it much less than you thought? I'd like to note, at 727-BECK, 888-727-BECK. Is it much less than you thought it would be, the pain here? Did you think gas prices would
6: That's a good question.
2: Higher than this?
6: Do I need to call in? Because I would say no, it's not.
2: It's not less than you thought it would
6: be. Less than I expected. Okay. No.
2: Huh.
6: Yeah, the gasoline prices are higher than I expected. The food prices
2: are
6: higher than I expected. And there are a number of things, all costs, as a matter of fact,
2: higher. Oh, higher. Higher than you thought they would be.
6: All right.
2: Maybe it's just something. Maybe we're the only ones that thought it would be less than this. It's possible. 727-BECK. 888-727-BECK. Pat and Jeffy for Glenn today.
13: When we talk about Israel, we're not just talking about a place. 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
16: Denver police are investigating after an RTD train hit and killed a person. It happened just after midnight near Quebec and Smith Road, where the A-Line commuter trains run between Union Station downtown and DIA. Police have not released what may have caused the crash and have not given any information on the person hit. Some mandatory evacuations in Baca County in far southeastern Colorado remain in place after a wildfire grew to 28,000 acres. Evacuations in the tiny town of Campo, 20 miles south of Springfield, have been lifted, and no injuries or damage has been reported. A man involved in a standoff in Douglas County is dead. Sheriff Darren Weekly says deputies responded to a call from a child who said their grandmother was being assaulted inside a Franktown home.
17: Almost immediately, the deputy that responded to the scene announced that the male had a gun.
16: Shots were fired, although who fired them isn't clear. The man was later found dead inside the home.
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19: Slowdowns out here. Good Monday morning. Do have one crash. This is up north, west on Highway 52, approaching I-25 out of Kono. That's in a lane, just a slight delay. Rest of the drive, typical activity here. I-25, one of the heavier drives, downtown in the tech center. 225, real slow, getting past Parker Road. 270 runs busy. I-70, a little heavy getting to Penny Boulevard. With traffic, I'm Susan Phelan.
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0: right, it's Pat and Jeffy for Glenn this week. He had the big thing in London over the weekend. We played his speech in the first hour. I think it went pretty well.
1: Yeah,
0: there was
1: so
0: a
1: too.
0: Lot of people at whole the Unite the Kingdom thing.
1: A whole bunch of people.
0: I don't know how many. They estimated 110,000. It was way over that,
1: way more than
0: I
1: that.
0: Think. I think it was 10 times that. I think it was somewhere between, what did you say, 800 and 1.5 million?
1: 800 and 1.5, yeah. It certainly looked
0: sounds
1: like
0: about
1: that.
0: Right.
1: I mean, I didn't count every head.
0: Looking at
1: the video, I was just kind of guesstimating.
0: You should have.
1: Yeah, well,
0: but I guess we can't count on you to count people. So they were expecting 3 million. I don't know if they got that.
1: I don't know about that.
0: But they had a lot of people.
1: A whole bunch of people. Yeah, and it certainly, if I were a leader of a country who has done nothing but besmirch these people.
0: Yeah.
1: I would
0: be a little concerned.
1: I would be as well.
0: And that's why they're trying to minimize the turnout.
1: Yes.
2: By saying, it was anywhere from 60,000 to 110.
1: No. Right-wing lunatics.
0: And it was less than last year. No. I don't think so.
1: I don't know about that.
0: I don't think so. Not that I paid that close attention to it last year.
1: That's still a whole bunch of people.
0: It's a lot of people that are unhappy.
1: With you.
0: Yeah. Yep. You're ruining their country, and they're showing up.
1: Yeah.
0: In
1: they want to put an end to it.
0: Numbers.
1: And, you know, it's not, for some people, it's not going to end well.
0: And they just lost an election. Starmer's
1: party
0: lost the election. So,
1: get out.
0: People are pissed.
1: Get out.
0: People are pissed. All right. 888-727-BECK. Let's go to Joshua in North Carolina. Hey, Joshua, you're on the Glenn Beck program with Pat and Jeffy.
3: Hey there, gentlemen. You'd ask the question about how we feel about, the temporary pain from the war. Oh, yeah. No. I voted for Trump 3 times now.
0: Mm-hmm.
3: I did not vote for inflation and higher gas prices. I'm paying like $4 and 20 cents a gallon.
1: Yeah.
3: And here's the thing.
0: Yeah.
3: If that was it, maybe. But here, no Epstein Club.

0: arrest, no political insider trading arrest, no Russia collusion arrest, no Doge fraud discovery arrest. Hell, Nick Sterling found serious.
1: They're doing something about that.
0: Pardon?
1: The Nick Shirley stuff. I mean,
2: they're trying to do something there. At least they put J.D. Vance on that. So, you know, maybe somewhere down the line we get some satisfaction on that.
1: I don't know that we're, you know, I'd like to see some arrests. You're right on that. That fraud needs to be brought to the law. But I think J.D.'s on that, right? I heard him yapping this weekend that he's on it.
2: I mean, you make good points.
0: Happen. Look at the Doge fraud.
2: Yeah.
0: Nothing.
2: Yeah,
0: happened.
2: I know.
0: If something was going to happen, they would have done it with Doge. So I am done with Trump. I am done. He had his time. He dropped the ball. He started a new war, and he raised my prices for everything.
1: Yeah, that's...
0: I'm done.
2: Who do you like for 28?
0: Man, I'm thinking, well, definitely not J.D. Vance. I don't trust him.
1: Really?
0: I'm really thinking Ron DeSantis. I mean, it's...
2: I like the way you're thinking. I've been thinking Ron DeSantis for a long time. Yeah.
0: Marco Rubio, yes, but I prefer Ron DeSantis. He's got a track record. I have family in Florida, and what I've seen from Ron DeSantis is exactly what we need for the rest of the United States of America.
2: Right. Thanks, Joshua. Appreciate it. People are feeling the pain.
1: Absolutely.
2: You know? Here's a little reminder about some of the things that Doge discovered.
3: Americans have been funding the following: $5.5 million to LGBTQ advocacy in Uganda.
2: Oh, okay.
3: $800,000 for transgender people, sex workers, and their clients in Nepal.
2: Nepal.
3: $3.6 for LGBTQ activism, free training in pastry cooking, psychosocial counseling,
2: social counseling,
3: a cyber cafe, and the dance focus groups for male prostitutes in Haiti. And $1.1 million to produce gender transformation in diverse social and behavior change report, which advocates, again, quote,
2: again,
3: gender blindness.
2: Gender blindness. Yeah. Okay. All right. I mean, you don't want to pay for those things?
1: No, you don't.
2: What's the matter with you?
1: Look, guys, we all are dealing with the higher prices for everything, right? And you have to do it. You have to deal with it. I'm not crazy about it, but I've found a way to pay for the gas back and forth to work, to pay for food for my family, is I treat it just like the government treats it. You don't need to budget.
2: So you just don't have a budget.
1: Don't budget.
2: That way you don't have to follow
1: I don't have to follow one. And so
2: that's brilliant.
1: Everything works out.
2: That is brilliant. It just works out. Yeah. Just make it work, right? You just keep buying stuff on credit. That's what the government does, and they've taught us that really well.
1: I mean, it's not all on credit.
2: No, okay, well, good. Right. Like some of what the government does isn't on credit.
1: Thank you.
2: And we're only $39 trillion in debt.
1: We need to let that go.
2: That's what President Trump thinks, too.
1: Just need to go back to zero on that so people stop complaining about it.
2: Well, what we can do is wait until we start printing so much money that, you know, it takes $40 trillion to buy a loaf of bread. And then we take that $40 trillion and instead of buying a loaf of bread,
1: we
2: pay off the Chinese and everybody else we owe money to.
1: Yeah,
2: yeah, we pay off the debt.
1: Forget about the debtors.
2: Great. Okay, but we just give them funny money. And everything's fine,
1: then
2: right?
1: We're good.
2: That's what we'll do.
1: Then we're good.
2: Let's go to Greg in Minnesota. Greg, welcome.
4: Yeah, so you guys were asking about the gas prices being higher, and they're certainly higher than I expected, lasting longer than I expected. But
2: me too.
4: You know, Iran's always going to be a threat, so if we can neutralize some of that now, great. Let's get it done.
1: I don't disagree with that either.
2: I don't either. But yeah, it's very difficult though for people who are, struggling to pay bills anyway. And now you've got $4 and $5 a gallon
1: and
2: gas.
1: It's difficult for
2: really tough.
1: Me as a...
2: Thanks, Greg.
1: Just a guy who doesn't budget anything is just, you know, trying to get through here in America. It's difficult for me to understand how a country that I'm told has more oil than the rest of the places around
2: combined.
1: The country. And I'm told that most of that oil over there that's sitting on Karg Island that's just overflowing goes to China and Europe. How that affects me having to pay $4 a gallon for gas or more. It shouldn't. And yet, it does. And I haven't figured that one out yet.
2: If we're self-sustaining oil-wise, then it shouldn't affect us.
1: Correct.
2: Right?
1: I haven't figured that one quite out yet. So
2: yeah, that's a hard one. That's a tough one. Daniel in North Carolina, welcome.
5: All these points are valid. If the true priority, however, is keeping Iran from having a nuclear weapon, then we should still focus on that as the true priority. And one would hope that the rest of the free world could all agree upon that and find a way to stop that from being such a threat, because if they had developed a nuclear weapon, from the information that we're getting, we're all overloaded with that. But from the information that we're getting, it appears that Iran would probably use that to decimate thousands, possibly millions of people. And then that would make things a lot more turbulent than they are right now in 2026.
2: Very true.
5: From the information that we're being given.
2: Yep.
1: Yeah.
2: No, I think you're right. Yeah. Appreciate it, Daniel. Thank you.
1: And because of the, some of the distrust of Trump, we have to, there's plenty of countries that we thought were our friends that have kind of showed their true colors to us.
2: Yeah. Germany, France.
1: Yeah.
2: Great Britain. All of them.
1: Yeah. All of them.
2: All of our NATO allies.
1: Yep.
2: Have pretty much shown where they really are, which is interesting. And I really think it's true. If Iran had a nuclear weapon, they'd use it. I think they would have used it already on Israel.
1: Yeah, no question.
2: They've got no problem in dropping a nuke on it, Israel.
1: Because they want to destroy Israel.
2: They don't believe they should exist.
1: Right.
2: Yeah, so that would be...
1: They have absolutely no qualms about doing that.
2: Could it reach us? I don't know. Probably not right away, but they would eventually develop a...
1: Do we have Jews living in this country?
2: I think we do. Yeah,
1: so
2: I think we do.
1: That's an issue.
2: Yeah, sure is. And they consider us the great Satan. They've made that pretty clear right, over the years.
1: Right.
2: So, yeah, it is unacceptable
1: for
2: Iran to have a nuclear weapon.
1: And it should have been handled long before this. President Trump is right.
2: And he's right about that.
1: Absolutely.
2: It's been pushed down. It's been kicked down the street over and over and over
1: again. So he picked it up. He said, enough is enough. And so, I got to believe that's good. Now let's do it.
2: Yep.
1: But let's not wait. I would venture to say, I don't know if there's a poll out there. There may be. But are Americans for or against just...
2: finishing
1: Iran.
2: This thing?
1: Yes.
2: I don't know if there's been a poll on that, but I would guess they're for finishing the job.
1: Right.
2: Now that we're there, we have to finish the job. You can't just leave it undone because that'll
1: be worse. Because now you're doing what everybody else did.
2: Yeah, exactly. And you remember how Obama handled this? He left him piles of cash on the tarmac. What was it? Almost $2 billion. Here. Will you stop now? No, we won't.
1: I
2: thanks for
1: clear.
2: The $2 billion.
1: If somebody gives me $2 billion, I'll stop whatever they want me to stop. I mean, I'm clear about that.
2: Me too. I'd be okay with that. Yeah. But nobody's offering.
1: No,
2: $2
1: billion. I'm willing to. You know what? I'm willing to negotiate it down to $1 billion, just $1 billion, and I'll stop whatever you want me to stop.
2: All right, 888-727 BEZK. More coming up.
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21: In the NBA playoffs, the Cleveland Cavaliers are headed back to the Eastern Conference Finals for the first time since 2018, and it's their first trip without LeBron James since 1992 after beating Detroit in Game 7, 125-94. They will start their series with the Knicks tomorrow night in New York. The West Finals start tonight with San Antonio in Oklahoma City, 8:30 Eastern on NBC and Peacock. In the Stanley Cup playoffs, Game 7 between Montreal and Buffalo is tonight at 7:30 on ESPN. The winner faces Carolina. And in the NFL, sources say Nashville is expected to be named the host of Super Bowl 64 in 2030. It would be the city's first ever Super Bowl and showcase the Titans' new stadium, which is expected to open next year. I'm Andy West with your iHeartRadio Sports Report.
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2: It's Pat and Jeffy for Glenn this week. 888-727-BECK. Talking about, all right, are you surprised that prices are up? Because President Trump believes you're not. He believed that there would, that you knew there's going to be some short-term pain.
1: Right.
2: Right? And right. It's not as bad as you thought it would be. Is that accurate?
1: Yeah.
2: And how long are you okay with putting up with it?
1: Right.
2: $4 and $5 a gallon gas. In California, in some places, it's over $6 right. a gallon.
1: Right.
2: Just really painful.
1: I mean, when I'm feeling good about pumping $3.78 a gallon
2: yeah.
1: into my car, that's a problem.
2: When it was in the low twos in Texas, not that, what, 3 weeks
1: not
2: ago?
1: Not very long.
2: A few weeks ago, it was two, I don't know.
1: It was two.
2: Two, I mean, it's right around 30, I mean, it, 220.
1: Well, yeah, it was that, but it was gradually, it was getting down to two.
2: Yeah, it was.
1: We were close to that.
2: Now it's about four. It's close to four.
1: Yeah, some places over.
2: Yeah. Gia in Virginia. Welcome.
4: Hi.
1: Hi.
4: Hi. All right. First, the Dems are actually taxing up a lot of stuff, too. So that's adding to...
1: No question.
2: Uh-huh.
4: Sure.
2: Yeah.
1: Okay.
2: All right.
1: Thank you.
2: And I guess that's what she had to say.
1: Yeah.
2: That's the entirety of it right there. So put that in your pipe and smoke it. She does have more.
1: She's okay. Still there.
2: All right, go ahead.
4: I'm sorry. Yeah, I just wanted to start with that. But, yeah, I'm not happy about the gas, but I did, you know, post. Basically, mm-hmm. I would put up with the money part for now because if we delay anything and wait until later, it'll be worse.
2: No, that's yes, right.
1: Absolutely.
2: It's absolutely correct.
4: And as far as the people coming in, the Chinese people, I mean, mm-hmm. there is totally no balance on that. 800 to 500,000, that's crazy. Plus, yeah. we already voted for him, and I do love Trump, but we already voted for him mm-hmm. to deport. So we don't really need to be right. bringing more people in
1: when
4: we need to be flipping them out.
1: Mm-hmm. Thank you.
2: Exactly right. Thanks,
1: Gia.
2: 100%
1: right, Gia. I mean, I'm all about that. Net zero immigration. Stop it all. Every single person, every human
2: yeah,
1: that wants to come okay. into the United States, stop them.
2: I'm there on illegal immigration. Stop all illegal immigration. I'm still okay with legal immigration.
1: Yeah, that's great.
2: But you're not even there.
1: That's cute. No, yeah. Shut it down.
2: Okay. All right.
1: We need to shut it down so uh-huh. none of it can be called racist. Xenophobe. No,
2: right. You can't come here from Norway, is what you're saying.
1: We want you here.
2: But we can't. Right. Sorry. We're trying to fix our country.
1: Yeah, we're closed.
2: For a while. Now, how long do you envision that lasting?
1: I think it takes 40 years.
2: 40 years?
1: I think
2: years.
1: It takes 40 years.
2: Oh, wow.
1: For it to,
2: okay.
1: you know,
2: so we can't clean that up in
1: out.
2: A year or two. It's got to be a 40-year process.
1: Yeah, all right, 50. 50.
2: All right.
1: And then Norway yeah. come back to us.
2: All right.
1: Come back to us.
2: Yeah.
1: Yeah.
2: Everywhere else too or just Norway?
1: No, everywhere else. But you brought up, you said
2: okay.
1: people
2: yes.
1: you specifically
2: right.
1: mentioned Norway.
2: Right.
1: And yeah. No, I everyone.
2: Okay.
1: Yeah.
2: All right. 888-727-BECK with your thoughts. More coming up.
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29: Some evidence against Luigi Mangione will not be allowed at his murder trial. I'm Dave Anthony, Fox News. A judge ruled this morning in the state court in New York. Prosecutors cannot use some of the items police found in Mangione's backpack when he was questioned at a McDonald's in Pennsylvania. Days after UnitedHealthcare CEO Brian Thompson was shot dead outside a Manhattan hotel in 2024.
30: Because there was no search warrant at that time for that backpack. The cell phone that he had, his passport, his wallet, and a computer chip.
29: However, Fox's Eric Sean reports from outside that court in New York City, the gun found in the backpack and Mangione's journal detailing his anti-healthcare views can be evidence at trial. They were found in a search at the police station after Mangione's arrest.
30: The red diary will be allowed in and the weapon will be allowed in. So obviously the judge has ruled that that was a legal search at the police station.
29: Now a different legal case. Attorneys for President Trump filed a motion today in Florida to withdraw his $10 billion lawsuit against the IRS over leaks of his tax returns.
31: The court filing does not mention any settlement between President Trump and the IRS. However, ABC News reported last week a potential deal would create a $1.7 billion fund to settle accusations of wrongful investigations and prosecutions. President Trump and many of his allies have long accused the Biden administration of weaponizing the Justice Department against political enemies.
29: That's Fox's Jared Halpern of the White House. The president has just posted another rant against what he calls the fake media's coverage of the Iran conflict the day after warning on Truth Social that Iran has to act fast to make a deal and the clock's ticking.
9: We understand, according to regional sources, that President Trump has been presented with a variety of options, and these would likely include going after the remaining leadership of the Iranian regime and also a variety of other targets, going after the storage facilities where they still have a variety of missiles in underground areas.
29: Fox's Trey Inkston, Tel Aviv. 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
13: Wet and sloppy drive out here this morning. Rain showers, cooler temperatures for us here today. We do have some slowdowns coming up from Castle Rock, north on I-25, a little busy through Castle Pines, headed to the Tech Center in about 30 minutes. On southbound drive between downtown and the Tech Center, 25, 30 minutes. 225 jamming past Parker Road, a little busy on I-70, shouldn't have any trouble headed to the airport. Pretty good speeds on Penny Boulevard. With traffic, I'm Susan.
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2: We have Pat Gray and Jeff Fisher for Glenn this week. 888-727-BECK. Talking about the president who says that people were expecting this. In fact, prices are lower than they were expecting. Is that how you feel about it? 888-727-BECK. We'll get into that and more coming up. Now, ask Dad what he wants for Father's Day, and he'll say, I don't know, I'm fine. He will.
3: That's a quote.
2: I know I will.
3: That's a quote.
2: Meanwhile, this man has spent the last 20 years preparing for hypothetical situations that have never actually occurred. He's got flashlights in strategic locations, extra batteries, a toolbox that could repair a small submarine. 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So in addition to the other things that the president said about the economy and Iran, he also over the weekend went after Lauren Boebert because she had the nerve, the unmitigated gall, to go to Kentucky and campaign for Thomas Massie.
4: How dare she?
2: How dare she?
4: Dare she?
2: So the president called her a weak-minded stooge.
5: Wow.
2: For doing that. And it would be an honor to pull his endorsement from her.
5: Wow.
2: If he can find somebody else, apparently that's what he's going to do.
4: I mean, she I know she fought back a little bit with, she's, I've endorsed Thomas Massie, and I've endorsed Donald Trump, both. You could do both.
2: Yes.
4: And that's not good enough.
2: No.
4: For Donald Trump.
2: No, because Thomas Massie is now public enemy number one.
4: Well, that's for sure.
2: For the president. And I wish it wasn't like that, but it is right now.
4: And it's all over the bill? Is that what we believe?
2: It's all over the bill, yeah. He said, here's a quote from the president, bad Congressman Thomas Massie. Voted against tax cuts, the border wall, our military and law enforcement.
4: That's the big, beautiful bill.
2: That's exactly what that is.
4: Yeah.
2: He didn't vote against tax cuts or the border wall or military and law enforcement. But those things were included in the bill, which he couldn't vote for because it was too much debt. He called him the worst Republican congressman in history. Kentucky, vote the bum out on Tuesday. We can't live with this troublemaker for another 2 years. He's a true negative force.
4: Wow.
2: Mm.
4: I disagree.
2: Yeah, I do too. Thomas Massie is fiscally conservative. He's conservative socially as well. And, you know, I guess he's got some issues now. I don't know. I don't know what's true in that situation with his former girlfriend or whatever.
4: Yeah, all I've heard, from what I've heard, it's being looked at as like a big issue, but it really wasn't. It wasn't anything to do really with him.
2: No, you know, very little.
4: Yeah.
2: So that's a complicated mess.
4: Yeah, I mean.
2: But Thomas Massie's a conservative, right? And President Trump just said he doesn't consider himself a conservative.
4: Right.
2: He said that multiple times, that he is not a conservative.
4: Common sense.
2: He's a common sense guy.
4: Work on common sense.
2: Mm-hmm. So, and, you know, debt is not a big deal to him. He's a businessman. He's had debt.
4: I know
2: he's
4: how he feels.
2: Debt. Yeah.
4: And I know how he feels.
2: He doesn't care about debt. Right?
4: And that's why I changed my mind on it.
2: Mm-hmm.
4: Because of President Trump.
2: Okay. Just yeah, whatever.
4: Don't care.
2: Don't care. Don't have a budget. Then.
4: Don't have a budget.
2: If you don't have a budget, then you don't have any spending limits.
4: Thank you.
2: That's the beauty of it. So you just keep buying things.
4: And the thing that really bums me out the most on my plan about not having a budget and just, you know, just spending what you have is that I can't print more. So
2: right.
4: I've got to find a way.
2: That's the difference between you and the federal government. Yeah, it would be nice if you just had a printing machine in your backyard.
4: Oh, it'd be so sweet.
2: Oh, it would be great. Here's more money. Look at this. I came up with more money.
4: Right.
2: It'd be nice.
4: You need something? No problem.
2: Most of us don't have that, though. It's federal government has that.
4: I know.
2: We do not.
4: That's kind of the problem with my plan, actually.
2: Kind of, yeah. It's a problematic plan, but don't worry about it today. Kick it down the street and do it tomorrow or next week or something.
4: Thank you. Right? That's what I'm doing.
2: Okay, good. Good. I'm pretty sure that'll work out, you know, somehow in the end. Meanwhile, what are your thoughts on it? And I mean, is it like you expected, or is it less than you expected, or is it more? 888-727-BECK. Let's go to Brian in Florida. Hey, Brian. Welcome to the Glenn Beck program with Pat and Jeffy.
1: Hey, guys. Hey. Pat and Jeff, you guys are funny, man. Thanks for keeping the humor going and keeping us upbeat during this. I stand with President Trump. I think what he's doing, he's exposed so much fraud and waste. And I agree with a lot of the points everybody's made and what you guys have made. I also wish I had my own no budget where I can
2: be nice.
1: Put my own money. Yeah, I was considering using the Monopoly money. But anyway, he's exposed so much corruption, fraud, illegal immigration.
2: I
1: believe he's undoing decades of things, and we as Americans have been fat and lazy and entitled of we want a satisfaction of things now. Mm-hmm. And we have to go through, it's like we're working out. We've been out of shape for so long. We are definitely going through the short-term pains. I mean, I have to make decisions every month. It's time, you know, I'm not a big materialistic guy, but, you know, we have to make sacrifices in order to get to the long-term game. And I really believe we're going to have such a reward in the end. And it's duty of the people to hold this government accountable. We need to start holding our Congress and Senate. They haven't done jack. We'll just say they haven't done anything.
4: That's for sure.
2: That's true.
1: And why is any, and now I'm using quotes with journalists, how come no journalist has actually asked President Trump about what we got out of Maduro when we captured him? Because I bet you Maduro knows a lot of the corruption that's going on, and we can start arresting people as well. I just really believe we gotta hang in there. Yes, it's about what I expected. The last 4 years was really high. I think we were kind of going through like a recession during the fake presidency of 4 years, during the last 4 years.
4: That's for sure.
1: And, you know, prices are about the same, and he's really got to undo it. And then we've had the Federal Reserve Act of 1913 when that's been part of the corruption. We took ourselves off the gold standard. So really, it takes time of getting rid of, undoing decades and decades and decades of fraud, corruption, and waste. And we just all have to unite together. I think we need to bring back manufacturing, bring back community farms where we all start bartering with each other, and really rely on community and get back to that. And knowing your neighbors, loving your neighbors. You guys talked about that earlier. You know, the biblical principles. I feel like we're going through a spiritual cleansing, and we need to really get back to God and really trust in God's plan. Because God won already. And now I'm not comparing President Trump, never will compare him to Jesus, but I trust in President Trump's plan as well. And I don't like to trust in man. I trust in God. And I want to give shout out to Glenn Beck, man. Great job of what you've been doing. He's what he's been preaching and doing and standing tall. He's putting his money where his mouth is, where most people don't do that. We look at our federal government. They put our money where their mouth is, but they never do any action that is for the people. So I just want to congratulate him and thank him for what he's doing. And I pray full armor of God over him continually, and you guys, and that's just where I kind of think that's why we're really dealing with what we're dealing with, and this is the short term pain of going through the long term reward of what we're going to get in the end.
2: Nicely put.
4: Amen.
2: Thanks, Brian.
4: Yeah,
2: appreciate it.
4: Not.
2: Can't disagree with you.
4: You can't.
2: That was well spoken. And you know it's true. That's why this is so difficult right now. And I guess what bothered me the most is that the president seemed a little dismissive about the pain that people are going through right now.
4: Yes.
2: And this affects people, the lower income wage earners, more than a lot of the rest of us. And so if you can't afford $4, $5, and $6 a gallon gas, what are you going to do right now? If you can't afford eggs and butter at the grocery store, what are you going to do? It's really tough right now. And so you got to tighten your belt somewhere. Most people don't have the government solution available to them, don't have a budget. And it's don't worry about it. Kick it down the street until next week.
4: Yeah.
2: Or the week after that. Or the next month.
4: You know, we'll get to it.
2: We'll
4: get to it.
2: Something will happen where it all works out.
4: Right? That's what I'm saying.
2: Something's going to happen. I'm going to get a big check in the mail that's going to fix all this.
4: I mean, but I'm going to win the lotto, right? That's the hope.
2: That is the hope. Yep.
4: That's the hope.
2: Yeah. And so when the lottery victory doesn't happen.
4: I was going to. Bite your tongue.
2: So, 888-727-PECK, Joel in Minnesota. Welcome.
3: Hi. How you doing?
2: Good.
3: You guys asked earlier that you were saying you didn't understand, you know, why we're paying more.
2: Yeah.
3: We're paying more because we're living in the global economy. Should we be?
2: Yeah.
3: We shouldn't be. The excuse is our oil, we can't refine it, so we have to use the dirty oil. The reality is our equipment can pump the clean oil that we have. They just can't make their profit. Their profit comes from when they take the clean oil and sell it to other nations. And then they turn around and buy cheaper dirty oil and refine it. Mm-hmm. And the kick side to that one is there's, after all the refining's done, there's a layer of toxic waste left over. So we're actually buying other countries' toxic waste and storing it on our land.
2: Isn't that lovely? That's
3: it's
2: great.
3: All about profit.
2: Yeah.
3: And, you know, there were tax laws, which I think they were given a little too much. I think the tax breaks that they should have should be on the lines of refining our equipment to work better with our oil. Although it can, the equipment we have can do the oil we have. They just don't want to do it because they lose profit. If they were doing it that way, we would be about $1.29 cheaper a gallon.
2: Are you in the oil industry?
3: No, I've just been researching it.
2: Okay. All right. Well, that's a good summation of what's going on right now.
4: Yes, it is.
2: Yeah. I appreciate it. Thanks, Joel.
4: I don't care.
2: And you don't care.
4: You know what I heard?
2: And you don't care.
4: An excuse to why I'm not paying $1.20 a gallon.
2: Right. Yeah.
4: Just excuses. Global economy.
2: Will never pay $1.20 a gallon.
4: We can't refine it here. We're buying toxic. I don't care.
2: Just give me cheap oil.
4: Thank you. What are we doing?
2: Just go back to, I don't know, $2.50 a gallon? Is that unreasonable? I don't think so. $2.50 a gallon. That's where we put it. And that's where
4: we seem to be happy there.
2: Yeah.
4: Everyone seemed to be happy between
2: oil companies are making money.
4: $2.50.
2: We're doing okay.
4: $2.50 a gallon.
2: $2.50 a gallon. Perfect. Carl in North Carolina. Hi.
5: Well, hi, Glenn and crew. Well, my wife one time saw some during Trump's first term some 135, but that was at one store for 1 week. But yeah, I'd be content with $2, $2.50. But
4: the
5: previous caller gave the best explanation I've heard, and I've not done a ton of research, but as to connecting the dots of why it is that when we have enough oil ourselves, why are we paying this much? But I did help elect President Trump all three times that he got elected, and I also am working in North Carolina with a team to help make about a baker's dozen of needed repairs to our election processes, tighten them up. But, a bit earlier, Doge and Nick Shirley got referred to, and people use the term fraud. Well, if someone with an accent calls you up and is, trying to sell you something, and then, they don't really have the product or the service, and that's fraud. But when our servants, our overpaid servants, are stealing from their boss, the highest order, the highest governmental level, which is the people, it's embezzlement. And when they're stealing tens and hundreds of billions of dollars, that's a serious felony. And when they're taking bribes from foreign enemies, that's called treason, high treason. And that's the only crime that's mentioned in the Constitution. It's the worst crime there is because it inevitably results in many, many deaths and suffering and misery. So let's maybe upshift from, fraud to embezzlement and treason and call it what it really is. And let's do what the Constitution tells us three times. And the people need to be doing the prosecuting because criminals don't tend to arrest themselves.
2: I've noticed that too. Yeah, that is a weird phenomenon.
4: Yeah.
2: Thanks, Carl. Appreciate it.
4: You're never gonna give it. I mean, it's gonna be a while before we get to the treason.
2: Yeah. We don't like to use that word anymore.
4: No, we don't.
2: And we certainly don't like to level the charge anymore. But, you know, like he says, no, in some cases is really appropriate. All right. 888-727-BECK. More coming up in 60 seconds. How many people are walking around right now because somebody chose not to give up on them? Think about that for a second. Every person you've ever known, every friend, every spouse, every child, every great historical figure, every person who ever made the world better in some way, all of them exist because at some point somebody chose life. And yet, we live in a culture that often talks about pregnancy like it's an interruption, a problem, a thing to deal with. Well, preborn pushes back on that. 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Maybe somebody who will go on to cure cancer. 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
2: All right, let's go to line 6. Jerry in, is it Indiana? Hey, Jerry, welcome.
7: Hi.
2: Hi.
7: Oh, my gosh. I feel so flattered to be able to talk to these wonderful guys that I have been a big fan of for many, many, many, many years.
2: Well, thank
7: Glenn
2: you
7: Beck,
2: for saying that.
7: When he first started out, mm-hmm. I followed you guys forever. I
2: well,
7: met him at Tri-State out here in Angola many years ago,
4: talks about it often.
2: Yeah, he's mentioned you many times, Jerry. Many times.
7: He did not.
2: All right, you caught us. I don't know how you caught us, but you did. So what's up?
7: I heard you guys.
2: What's up?
7: Okay, what's up? I'm just so perturbed by the media, ABC, NBC, all of the fake news. Mm-hmm. How they're just talking about, oh, the price of gas has gone up another nickel today. Oh, my God. Do they not remember the last administration and every time the Democrats are in there?
2: Yep.
7: Holy crap.
2: Yeah, I know.
7: What are we paying for
2: very
7: gas?
2: Very true. That is very true.
7: And mm-hmm. everything. Come on, Pat and Jeffy.
2: Mm-hmm.
7: You guys know it is just a bunch of bunk.
2: Yeah.
4: Yeah, that's for sure.
2: Well, it's for sure that it's getting talked about a lot more now. Appreciate the call. Thanks, Jerry.
4: Yeah.
2: And thanks for your kind words. It is being talked about every day, all day, by the media, whereas under Biden, when it went up to $5 a gallon, nobody even mentioned it. It was not a big deal to the media then. That much is very true. Very true.
4: Yeah, absolutely. And it's, you know, look, we know, but it's the culmination of a lot of things that's happening in the world now, right? We don't want Iran to have nukes. We got it.
2: Mm-hmm.
4: But because of that, now we're all struggling, and we're all struggling at the same time with the same things. Higher prices for everything mm-hmm. across the board. And yet, you know, we get good news that the president, they've killed the ISIS leader over this weekend mm-hmm. that we're not talking about. And I mean, less terror on the planet is good.
2: That's a good thing. Yeah. It's a good thing.
4: And yes, I'm happy that we took our armed forces along with the Nigerian armed forces and executed this guy.
2: Mm-hmm.
4: Good.
2: Mm-hmm.
4: Good riddance. But it's just a culmination of everything that seems to be like, okay. And at the same time, we hear that we haven't heard a lot of news about the our ICE on the streets,
2: right.
4: Getting rid of illegals.
2: Deporting illegals.
4: Yeah.
2: That's gone away.
4: We got a lot of bad news out of Minnesota, and then, you know, mm-hmm. bad things happened. And so now we've kind of moved back a little bit.
2: Mm-hmm.
4: Just be quiet over here.
2: And the thing was, Trump's plan was working.
4: Yes.
2: It was going really well. And then the war with Iran, and so people are just saying, okay, can we wrap this up and get back to the good times, the good things that you were doing? Because we don't want to pay the Biden,
4: right.
2: Obama prices while Donald Trump's in office.
4: I guess I'm willing. Yeah. Okay, I'll pay it for today.
2: Yeah. But, Jerry, what you said is definitely true.
4: It is.
2: Haven't been able to really argue with anybody.
4: Nope.
2: It's all true. 888-727-BECK. More coming up.
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10: Mandatory evacuations in the tiny town of Campo in southeastern Colorado have been lifted, but they're still in place for some who live near the town. A wildfire in Oklahoma quickly spread into Baca County yesterday, threatening Campo, about 20 miles south of Springfield. The fires burned more than 28,000 acres. Aurora police have arrested a man in connection with the death of a 4-year-old boy. Police and paramedics responded to an apartment near Tennessee and Blackhawk Saturday night. Police say 24-year-old Alexander Martinez Armstrong admitted to striking the child, leading to significant injuries. Welcome range along the Front Range today, including the Denver area.
11: Around half an inch to maybe 3/4 inch. If we do get a thunderstorm, we could see a few lucky people get more, maybe closer to an inch or a little bit above that.
10: Abby Pettit with the National Weather Service says parts of the Central Mountains will get significant snowfall today and tonight, with totals ranging from 4 inches to a foot.
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13: Yeah, we've had an accident on 225 northbound at Mississippi. It's kind of on the left shoulder, but the left lane's being blocked with CDOT. That is jamming back to about Isla or so. Pena continues to run a little heavy coming out of the airport. 270 still fairly slow coming out of Commerce City, mainly through Vasquez. I-70 West, Colorado over to I-25. And in between downtown and the tech center on I-25, still just a little bit of traffic left over. With traffic, I'm Jonathan Steele.
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0: Jeffy for Glenn today. We're going to get to your thoughts at 888-727-BECK on President Trump, the economy, what's going on with Iran in just a second. But we got to share this news with you because it's pretty amazing. The climate hysteriacs had to drop their most hysterical predictions all of a sudden. Wait, what? We're not, okay, so the world is not going to end in 12 years, which we're down to, I don't know, when did they start saying that? Like, 2015?
1: Oh, sure.
0: 2012? And, I mean, we're there and beyond in a lot of cases. But the latest on some international committee responsible for the official scenarios that guide climate modeling have changed their projections.
1: Yeah, those other outcomes weren't, they're not as plausible now.
0: They're not?
1: No.
0: You mean what we've said all along?
1: Yeah, you know. The.
0: And surely they pointed that out in the article, right? Hey, thanks to all the climate change skeptics who have been doubting this hysteria all these years.
1: What we're going to do is we're just going to adjust the framework of the modeling, and we won't say anything. We'll just change it.
0: This is so great. You're just going to change the framework of the modeling.
1: So then we're not going to say anything.
0: Eliminate the most extreme scenarios that, by the way, have dominated climate research for decades now. Decades. I mean, it's an incredible development.
1: It is.
0: They were telling us the future is virtually
1: over. We're done.
0: Before it got here.
1: Right. No point in living. And look, some of those universities that we are going to fault because they can't get Chinese students. Oh, wait, there'll be students. Don't worry about it.
0: Oh, yeah.
1: But they are the ones that had some of their students in hysteria.
0: Yeah.
1: Over the climate madness.
0: This is the stuff that got people like, you know, what's her face? For some reason, I've drawn a complete blank on the 13-year-old that's now like 45.
1: Oh, yeah. What's her face?
0: Greta. Thunberg. Greta Thunberg, who's been screaming and crying and weeping over climate change and can't get anybody to listen to her because it's so horrible. It's so horrible. I just want to tell you, because that's what she was fed.
1: Yes.
0: In her formative years. And so that's what she firmly believes. And now they've backed off all that stuff.
1: And that's a good thing that, you know, President Trump posted this weekend. Good riddance. After 15 years of Democrats promising that climate change is going to destroy the planet, the United Nations top climate committee just admitted that its own projections were wrong.
0: No.
1: For too long, the climate activism has been used by Democrats

0: to scare Americans, push horrible energy policies, and fund billions into their bogus research programs. Unlike the Democrats, who use climate alarmism nonsense to push their Green New scam, my administration, this is President Trump now, will always be based on truth, science, and fact. President Donald J. Trump.
1: It's incredible because, all right, while that is the case now, that's the new reality. Anything you say is still ridiculous and you're a climate denier.
0: Right, right.
1: Somehow everything they said is still accurate somehow. Believe everything else they've ever said, but not just not that.
0: Yeah, well, we adjusted, right? What was the... We adjusted the...
1: The framework
0: to make them, because what we've been doing just aren't quite as plausible.
1: It never was plausible. They won't tell you that, but it's not quite as plausible as they once thought it was.
0: Okay,
1: so great, right. Just amazing.
0: It sure is.
1: Ross in Maine, welcome.
2: Yes, thank you. Great to talk with you.
1: You too.
2: Gas prices in California, my sister and her husband have been paying $5 and $6 in Northern California long before this Iran conflict.
0: And right, we're close to $7.
2: Yeah, and our electricity is double the national average in Maine with our governor that we have and her cronies and all that's going on. But, you know, I expected that we could possibly be paying more for gas because of the prior administration, the energy that we, you know, pipeline cut off and not going after our own national resources. And we're soft as a country, you know, and I'm generalizing when I talk about people here. But, you know, a lot of these people, they voted this way. They want this country to fail.
0: For a long
2: and
0: time.
2: And I just feel that they, and this is just so many, and we're trying to correct what's been done in the past, and you can't do it in a month any more than you can stop a conflict.
0: Uphill battle.
2: I'm going to go in and annihilate. You know? And, you know, we just have to buckle down and get this taken care of. You know, a lot of people in this country have family and friends over there in this conflict that they don't want them there, but we also don't want Iran to have a nuclear weapon. Right. You can't, because you can't. Once they get it, you're done.
1: Exactly right. Thanks, Ross.
0: I don't disagree with anything.
1: No, I know.
0: He's right.
1: That's what makes it difficult. And yeah, I really think we need to finish the job we started
0: with
1: Iran. Otherwise, we're going to pay for that big time. But let's do it then.
0: Let's do it and be done. We need to shore up our energy and our resources here in this country, like he said. And, you know, that's the thing. If you want lights on, you have to pay your power bill. And if you'd like water coming into your home, you have to pay that. And then if you want gasoline to travel, I don't know, to work, to be able to pay for that, all of those things are tremendously, what's the word? Oh, yeah, high. I mean, it's never
1: That's
0: ending.
1: That's what it is, high.
0: High.
1: Yeah.
0: Yeah.
1: Okay.
0: I mean, right. Holy cow. I don't even want to know. That's why I stopped. I don't even want to know.
1: Don't even look.
0: I don't want to. I can't. I can't.
1: If you don't look, then it doesn't hurt you. You know what I mean?
0: Amen, brother. Amen.
1: It's like nothing's really happening.
0: Correct.
1: You just don't even look at it.
0: Correct.
1: It's a good safety tip. Thank you.
0: Things come in the mail. Jeffy. Don't open it.
1: Don't open it. I'm not sure that's the soundest financial advice, but if you don't open it, you didn't get it.
0: Thank you.
1: And so you don't know that you owe anybody anything.
0: Thank you. For more financial advice, email me at chewingthefat@theblaze.com.
1: Now, past results don't necessarily indicate future earnings.
0: No, it does not.
1: Just know that.
0: Always,
1: Glenn in Ohio, welcome.
3: Hello.
0: Hello.
1: Hey, Glenn.
3: Oh, good. Hey, fellas, what's going on?
1: You are.
3: Donald Trump is the chief executive of the United States of America.
1: Indeed.
3: He's telling us that he knew this was going to happen. He knew prices were going to go up. Why didn't he pass an executive order to, let's say, put a moratorium on federal taxes on fuel while this is going on? Why not just give Iran a deadline? And when they get their start, bumming the crap out of them.
0: I agree with that 100%. And I feel like we have given them a deadline and then we've let it walk.
1: Thanks, Glenn. Both points are pretty legitimate. I think that makes sense.
0: It does. And it's been talked about. You know, you're still going to have the states and the local municipalities that tack on to your gas prices.
1: Yeah, so you'll still have the state. But if you got rid of the federal income tax or gasoline tax, the federal income tax, which would be even better, frankly.
0: Why does he just get rid of that?
1: Please. But if you got rid of the federal gas tax, what is that, 18 cents or
0: honestly,
1: something?
0: I don't know.
1: And then every state has their own. But it would save you some money.
0: Right. That's the thing. He just hasn't done it yet.
1: Yeah,
0: there's been people that have talked about it. But
1: be very helpful.
0: I don't. Would it?
1: Yeah. I think it'd be helpful. I mean, it's not going to hurt.
0: It would certainly look good.
1: Yeah.
0: It would certainly look good. Yeah.
1: And we could use that.
0: Yeah.
1: Heading into the midterms.
0: Yeah, absolutely.
1: Jennifer in Connecticut. Hi.
4: Hi. So I just wanted to say about the guy from North Carolina. I live in Connecticut. I voted for Trump 3 times. As you can imagine, there's a lot of liberals in the state.
0: No
4: doubt.
0: And
4: I just really want... Yeah, I love it here, if you can't tell. I'm trying to relocate to Tennessee. Me and my ex-husband.
0: Connecticut's beautiful,
4: though.
0: I was down
4: there with my ex. Mm. Yeah, at least you would have another conservative vote down in Tennessee. But so I just wanted to let all the Republicans know that live in red states and purple states, you need a vote for every election, or you're going to end up like Connecticut.
0: That's for sure.
1: Yeah, absolutely. Yeah,
0: that's for sure.
1: Thanks, Jennifer. I've lived in Connecticut on 2 separate occasions, early 90s and then again in the 2000.
0: And it was cheaper the second time.
1: Beginning of 2009. Oh, so much cheaper. Yeah, so much cheaper.
0: That's usually the way it works.
1: And the politics is mind-numbing in Connecticut, which is why I ignored it and tried to believe that we were in Texas at the time.
0: That's what Jennifer's saying is the problem.
1: That's what she's saying is the problem. Yeah. But... You know, what are you going to do? It's Connecticut.
0: I've already given up.
1: That's why we're here now, because we're in Texas now, and that makes more sense. Paula in Tennessee, welcome.
5: Yes. Tell Jennifer she's welcome here in Tennessee, as long as she don't bring any politics with us.
1: Okay. Yep.
5: I was listening to Jesse earlier. Here, I live in East Tennessee.
1: Okay.
5: And here, our gas is $3.86 right now.
0: Oh, see, how lucky are you?
1: Mm-hmm.
5: But I'm a retired teacher. I live on a fixed income. And I know what it means to have to count your pennies.
1: Yeah.
5: Sometimes before my next paycheck, I'm living on quarters and dimes. And it's very hard.
1: Yeah.
5: And I remember when this happened back with Carter years during the oil embargo and stuff like that. And, you know, that was a hard time, too. And I understood that when Trump did this, prices were going to go up. And I understood that.
1: Yeah.
5: And but also, when they did the military operation in Iran, they only finished 80% of the targets, and he stopped to make this deal.
1: Right.
5: And the first deal failed, and then he paused to make another deal.
1: Right.
5: And then they didn't show up.
1: Right.
5: To me, that was an insult, and the military operation should have started back right.
0: Absolutely. Then. And Pistol Pete's ready to go. He wants to make that happen bad.
1: Yeah.
0: Headset has said.
1: Thanks, Paula.
0: Absolutely. Thank you. And I hope you don't have to count quarters very much longer.
1: Me too.
0: Jeez. No kidding. But, I mean, that's needed to happen. I'm not quite sure. I know Trump wants to make a deal. I got that. But I'm not quite sure.
1: And we don't want to hurt the people. You know, we're trying not to do civilian targets. And
0: they still claim we are.
1: I know. Nah,
0: so we're still taking a beating over that.
1: They saying 22 schools have been hit last week.
0: That was what Gillibrand was saying. Yeah.
1: Yeah.
0: And he was, and the CENTCOM, Cooper, head of CENTCOM.
1: Mm-hmm.
0: He's a good, I mean, I liked him a lot. But he was saying, like, there's no credible, that's not true. There's no credible reports on that.
1: Yeah.
0: Which
1: we hit the one
0: they're just
1: school,
0: saying
1: apparently. Whereas when you think back to that, didn't they admit that that was an Iranian missile?
0: I thought so. Yeah, I thought so too. I thought that they
1: now it's back to blaming us again.
0: Yeah.
1: Weird. It's weird. 888-727 Beck. More coming up.
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16: Hey there, fellow sports fans, it's Andy West. Let's look back on this day in sports history, May 18th. We'll start today by wishing Mr. October Reggie Jackson a happy birthday. Born today outside of Philadelphia in 1946, Reggie is a member of the Baseball Hall of Fame and a 5-time World Series champion. He was named Mr. October for his clutch performances in the baseball postseason. Today in 1957, Dick Williams of the Orioles hit a 9th-inning game-tying solo home run against Chicago's Paul LaPomme seconds before 10:20 p.m., the curfew set so the White Sox could catch a train out of Baltimore. Now, if Williams had done anything else, Chicago would have won the game. The game was later replayed from the beginning and Baltimore won it. And jumping way ahead, today in 2004, Randy Johnson became the oldest pitcher in Major League history at 40 to throw a perfect game. He retired all 27 hitters to lead the Arizona Diamondbacks over the Atlanta Braves 2-0. It was the 17th perfect game in Major League history and the first since the New York Yankees' David Cone did it against Montreal in July of 1999.
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1: Jeffy for Glenn this week. 888-727-BECK. Let's go to James in New Mexico. Hey, James, welcome.
20: Is that me?
1: Yep, that's you.
20: Well, I'll be darned.
1: Yeah, you, James. How about that?
20: I mean, I suspect that if we just took a whole bunch of pigs and took them over to Iran and started bombing them with pigs,
1: how to do it?
20: They would.
1: We'd do it. Yeah, because they don't like pigs. They don't like pork. Thanks, James.
0: Yeah, but then a couple things with that. I have a problem with that. Then our pork prices go up.
1: Oh, that's right.
0: So what we need to do is then, you know, Trump didn't want to have China help because when, you know, he's afraid that when they help us, they're going to want something in return.
1: Mm-hmm.
0: But China has those, I'm told, through videos that, you know, come out of the country, that they have those giant buildings.
1: They have hog farms, right? Yeah.
0: Let them help us.
1: Loan us some pigs that we can drop on Iran. Yeah. All right.
0: Yeah. There you go.
1: It just seems, you know, that's too insensitive. I think that's why we won't do that. No. It's too insensitive.
0: So just a tactical nuke then and we're good?
1: Yeah. Now that's okay.
0: Okay.
1: But not the pig.
0: Okay.
1: You can't bomb them with pigs. That's unacceptable. A nuke.
0: I mean,
1: that's not against their religion.
0: No, it is not.
1: So,
0: I mean, you know, if you think PETA gets upset.
1: Oh, man. Just talking about bombing Iran with pigs sets PETA off.
0: My man Wes Burdett from PETA was already typing me the email. I can feel it.
1: I can feel it.
0: Absolutely, he is.
1: Because they don't appreciate that.
0: No, they do not.
1: Don't even joke about that.
0: That's right. That's not funny.
1: You know, how about the guy that got in trouble in Hawaii because he threw a rock at a seal?
0: Right.
1: A Hawaiian fish seal. What was it? A Hawaiian monk. A Hawaiian monk seal.
0: Yeah.
1: The guy, it didn't hit him. It just scared him. So somebody beat him in the face for doing that.
0: He's been charged.
1: So violence against a human is okay. But don't you dare throw a rock at a seal. That's not acceptable, my friends. All right. We'll be back again tomorrow. See you then.
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25: A split decision for Luigi Mangione. Lisa Brady, Fox News. A judge in that state case over the killing of a healthcare executive is excluding some of the evidence, but allowing key pieces to remain.
26: A gun and notebook, prosecutors say, link Luigi Mangione to the 2024 killing of United Healthcare CEO Brian Thompson will be allowed as evidence in his New York State murder trial, according to a ruling by Judge Gregory Caro, who also gave the defense some wins, granting a motion to suppress evidence found during what he called an improper, warrantless initial search of a backpack at the Pennsylvania McDonald's where Mangione was arrested. Among the inadmissible evidence, a loaded magazine, cell phone, passport, wallet, and computer chip.
25: Fox's Lillian Wu, the judge ruling that a later search at the police station following Mangione's arrest was lawful and that evidence can be used. The state trial is tentatively set to begin in September, followed by a federal trial expected this fall. President Trump, his two oldest sons, and the Trump Organization are dropping a lawsuit against the IRS over leaked tax returns in exchange for creation of what the Justice Department is calling an anti-weaponization fund, allowing a process for other claims of weaponization to be heard and addressed. DOJ says the fund will receive more than $1.7 billion from a perpetual appropriation for the department to settle and pay cases. Democrats and government watchdogs are calling it unprecedented and a corrupt arrangement and say they will fight it. Iran reportedly sending a revised proposal to Pakistani mediators.
27: This comes as the economic situation inside of Iran is getting worse each day due to the ongoing U.S. blockade of Iranian ports. CENTCOM says more than 80 commercial vessels have been redirected and four were disabled to enforce the blockade.
25: Fox's Trey Yingst in Tel Aviv. 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
7: Now, this 25th anniversary of 9/11, the Tunnel to Towers Foundation remains committed to honoring the heroes shaped by that day. Heroes like NYPD Detective Victor Vargas, a U.S. Air Force veteran who died from pancreatic cancer after serving in the World Trade Center recovery efforts. Tunnel to Towers honored Detective Vargas by paying off the family's mortgage. You can donate $11 a month, and you can amplify your impact with a car or land donation. Go to their website, the letter T, the number 2, the letter T.org.
25: The Cuban regime is denying reports of planning drone attacks against the U.S.
9: Cuba has acquired hundreds of military drones from Russia and Iran. That's according to Axios, that also reports Cuba is discussing plans to use the drones to attack the U.S. base at Guantanamo Bay, U.S. military vessels, and possibly Key West. The report after CIA Director John Ratcliffe traveled to Havana last week as the U.S. looks to aid the communist country that's in crisis in return for fundamental changes in Cuba. For now, Foreign Minister Bruno Rodriguez responding to the Axios report, calling it slander and saying that Cuba neither threatens nor wants war.
25: Fox's Jeff Manasso. This as a source tells Fox News Digital the U.S. is preparing to indict former Cuban leader Raul Castro, reportedly over the downing of planes flown by a humanitarian group 30 years ago. Family members and supporters say an Iranian Nobel laureate who had been in prison has been allowed to go home.
11: Narges Mohammadi won the Nobel Peace Prize in 2023 while she was in prison in Iran for her campaign to advance the rights of women and abolish the regime death penalty. In a protest leading to the U.S. war, she was sentenced to a new prison term, her family says, for denouncing the execution of a lawyer. But then the 54-year-old suffered a heart attack in prison in March. This month, given a temporary suspension of her sentence and heavy bail and transferred to a Tehran hospital CCU and suddenly sent home. Her daughter had argued that detention would be the death sentence. State media made no mention of her case or the Nobel pressure and no comment from Iran's foreign minister. Therese Crowley, Fox News.
25: Just getting word of a coaching shuffle in the NBA. A source telling the Associated Press the New Orleans Pelicans are hiring Jamal Mosley, who was fired this month by the Orlando Magic after a first-round playoff loss. Stocks are lower. The Dow's down 42 points. I'm Lisa Brady, Fox News.
12: 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Just enter this nationwide keyword on our website, Bills. 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
14: All right, still in pretty good shape, despite one accident on 225. This is northbound at Mississippi, left lane, but minimal delays at this point. It is jamming through that immediate area. The rest of the way through Aurora looks good. Pena still running a little heavy coming out of the airport, along with 270 out of Commerce City and I-25 south. Looks like into downtown through Spear, a little bit of traffic coming up out of the Tech Center also, pushing up towards Colorado. Into the foothills on I-70, got a big stall eastbound at Evergreen Parkway, reducing the highway to one lane. With traffic, I'm Jonathan Steele.
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16: There's a weakness of some kind in every system of government, and no matter how much man tries to fix it, he just can't ever seem to do it.
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0: Welcome in, brand new week, Monday edition. Thanks all of you for hanging out with us. As is often the case, there are a tremendous bevy of stories that we are going to be following. Big results came in Saturday in the Louisiana primaries. A sitting incumbent senator, Cassidy, has lost. He didn't even make the runoff, but we will discuss that. There are six primaries tomorrow: Alabama, Georgia, Idaho, Kentucky, Oregon, and Pennsylvania, as primary season is officially starting to kick into high gear. Spencer Pratt, L.A. mayor battle, governor battles underway and continuing there. Redistricting storylines galore. We have the Virginia Supreme Court, speaking of storylines, refusing to step in and do anything. They shot down, we'll talk about that, the Democrat attempt to get them to get involved in their redistricting move. Cuba. What is going to happen with Cuba? I don't even know we talked about it very much. The CIA director went into Cuba to meet. And this is something fun. Pizza Hut is going back in time, Buck. I don't know if you've seen this story, to the 1980s era Pizza Huts. If any of you remember going there and visiting with your families back in those days, nostalgia is running rampant. We might have some fun with that. But we begin with Louisiana results setting the table for what is going to happen in the primaries going forward. And I would just say this, Buck. There has been a big discussion point about to what extent is Trump still the head of the Republican Party? What is his overall support? I would say we've gotten two pretty clear-cut results so far that suggest President Trump is still by far leading the Republican Party when it comes to decisions, even as he begins the backstretch of his second term soon. Buck, we had in Indiana, basically the state senators who refused to redistrict, almost all of them lost their jobs, and the races weren't particularly close. And then on Saturday in Louisiana, President Trump suggested, endorsed, thoroughly campaigned for Julia Letlow, and not only did she win the overall early vote, there's a runoff, and she's going to be the next senator from Louisiana, let me just put it that way. But significantly, I believe this was the first time since 2012 that an incumbent United States senator lost his primary in the early goings, the primary, not even the general election. And that was Senator Cassidy, who we've had on this program quite a few times. Trump mobilized against him, and he didn't even make the runoff on the Republican Party side. He came in third overall. His political career, I would venture, probably over. Why does that matter? The next real target for President Trump has been Representative Thomas Massey, Kentucky, in the 4th Congressional District. President Trump has decided that he wants him out. He is supporting his opponent in this race, and Ed Gallrine. This is going to be another one to really pay attention to on Cauchy and in Polymarket. Gallrine over the weekend surged to favored in this race in the prediction markets. So we'll see, Buck, if President Trump can go 3 for 3 in terms of his targets in the Republican Party in primary season. And we say early, go vote Alabama, Georgia, Idaho, Kentucky, Oregon, Pennsylvania. Tomorrow is your primary. Go select good candidates that could win in the general election.
1: Primaries matter. They matter even more in many ways in red states, certainly, than I think a lot of people realize, because if you get complacent, you know, I see all these people that live in red states and they'll say, oh, our senator is a rhino, or our congressman is a backstabber when it comes to the Trump agenda. And I go, well, who'd you vote for in the primary? And then, oh, I don't know. I didn't vote. I only vote in the general. Yeah, I vote Republican in the general. Right. You go, okay, well, you're going to make sure that you keep the rhinos. You're like the keeper of the rhinos if you were in a red state. And I guess that would be a rhino keeper. A red state. where you don't actually vote in the primary. So I mean, a few things that we see from this. One is we're entering this election season very soon, very quickly. And two, Trump still has a whole lot of sway on the GOP side of things. Even though he's not on the ballot, certainly on the primary side, MAGA can organize and have its voice be heard in very meaningful ways that shape the trajectory of the overall election, and with it, of course, the Congress. So we are here in almost in June, and Clay, this midterm season is going to be, remember, in the summer, we get a little bit of that lull. And then in August, you have all these members of Congress going home, and there'll be some town halls, and some of them will get booed at, and some of them will say stupid things, and we'll talk about that on radio. But it goes very rapidly.
0: It does. And again, we will see what happens with the race in Kentucky with Thomas Massie. That then, to me, Buck, is kind of the turn the page at that point in time. I don't think President Trump has really come after anybody else in the Republican primaries. And we will see whether Massie ends up winning or not. And then I think the question is going to turn into, at 2 p.m., we're going to talk with Derek Dooley. He's running in Georgia. To me, the question then becomes, we know Mike Rogers is going to be the nominee in Michigan. I believe we know Michelle Tafoya is going to be the nominee in Minnesota. We know who the nominee is going to be in New Hampshire. We know that our friend in Michael Whatley is going to be the nominee in North Carolina. Do any of these guys that are challenging Democrats have the ability to punch through? And then, look, I mean, the Senate battleground of John Husted in Ohio, we're going to figure out who the winner is in Texas, what happens in Iowa, and how does Susan Collins do? I mean, there's a big battleground that in the next couple of weeks is going to officially be locked in, and we will just see what ends up happening as all of this plays out going forward. So, primary season, Alabama's got to pick a new senator because we've got Tommy Tuberville who's going to be leaving. Marsha Blackburn is going to be the next governor in Tennessee, so there will be a new senator being picked there before long. A lot of different moving parts, and this is officially, I think, the time when we start to get a feel for what turnout's going to look like. And I know people out there who say, okay, President Trump, his approval rating is 40%, I think, in the Real Clear Politics average. Every Democrat in America has a lower approval rating, basically, than President Trump. So this is going to be a double hater midterm election. Traditionally, the party in power does not do well in these elections, but Democrats are even less popular in many ways as a party than Republicans are. There's just, again, I think uniquely, this is a double hater environment where lots of people are unhappy. And the number one thing that people are unhappy about is cost, which has skyrocketed since Joe Biden allowed inflation to go to 9%, thanks to his crazy amount of money that he spent in the first year and a half that he came into office. So that, to me, is the biggest storyline out there. What will turnout look like? Buck, there's some really encouraging numbers from California that the number of Republican ballots is through the roof relative to historic averages, and that would suggest there's lots of motivation to go out and vote for Steve Hilton, Chad Bianco, Spencer Pratt in that primary that is coming up in June. So, again, to me, in the next 2.5 weeks, we're going to get a pretty good snapshot of where the actual American electorate is, not what we are forecasting them to be, but where they actually are. And those primaries tomorrow, I think the Massie result will be the third significant how much sway does Trump still have in the Republican Party result.
1: Massie getting a lot of attention from leftists, which is something that does not sit well, I think, with a lot of people. Meaning, I should say, support from leftists.
0: Yes.
1: A lot of the very worst people are very pro-Massie right now. Now, I understand that's perhaps a shorthand for whether or not you support someone or not, you know, well, but it's a pretty good shorthand. I think there's something to be said for all of a sudden the people who want to see the worst things in America are going to bat for Massie in a big way. And I think it's just because they view him as part of the dissension among MAGA.
0: Yes. And also, I think it's just, again, the number one, what Democrats stand for is whatever they're against whatever Donald Trump likes. And so Donald Trump is against Massie. And so a lot of people who otherwise would disagree with Massie on a very many different fronts have decided because Trump is opposed to him, they are in favor of him. So, again, I think we are going to really kind of see some significant income impact, and we'll have a significant idea of what's going forward. Let me also add this. I didn't even mention this as one of the stories that we're following. President Trump has got a meeting tomorrow, Buck, with his National Security Advisory Team, and it seems like he is inclined to begin strikes anew on Iran. Now, to be fair, President Trump negotiates as a wizard might in many different ways, and so he has both made Iran think, hey, we're not going to strike you, and then struck them, lulled them into sleep. And maybe on the flip side, he is making them think now, hey, I'm going to strike in an effort to try to get some form of deal done. But I am inclined more so than not that we are moving in a direction where we may well see more strikes coming sooner rather than later. I don't know where you are on trying to forecast things. And again, predicting President Trump in times of negotiation can sometimes be difficult, but it feels to me like he is moving towards potentially engaging in new strikes.
1: How are you feeling about the whole situation, Captain Optimism? Market's still very high. Gas prices are still high. People are getting annoyed at me. I was getting a lot of messages over the weekend saying I sound too sour about it. I'm not sour about it. I'm trusting in Trump on this one. He's got a clock. He's working with it. Let's see. But, you know, it's we're moving the timeline back a little bit. It's a little bit of I'm going to fix the Russia-Ukraine war in one day, which he said. And I was like, I don't think it's going to be one day. Same thing here. It's not a one-day deal.
0: My inclination, depending on what is so-called in where the nuclear dust is right now, to what extent is it or is it not seizable, my inclination is to try to get some form of result in a positive way. Declare victory, let things calm down in terms of oil and gas prices for the midterm. As soon as the midterm is over, if you think there's more work to do, rain down holy hell on them. I don't think there's anything that Iran is going to be capable of now in June, July, August, September, October. So if you could get transit restored in some way on the Strait of Hormuz, I think oil and gas prices come back down. I think people are more positively disposed for the midterm. Having said that, I also understand everybody who says, hey, we've done 70% of the work. Let's go ahead and finish the job right now. Now, that gets into what does finish the job actually mean, right? My general position has been, if you can somehow seize the nuclear dust, prove that they had it, and bring it out of Iran, that is a clear victory. It's hard to argue against that being a slam dunk. Question is, can you get it? And how long does that take?
1: So I still think you're pretty optimistic. So that's good. And I think
0: I am. Look, stock market's at record highs and unemployment has remained low. What I'm concerned about right now is oil and gas prices are too high. And right now you're starting to see that translate into interest rates. So interest rates, because inflation has gone up, interest rates on mortgages, interest rates on car loans, on credit card, they are creeping back up at a level that has not been seen for a while. I want interest rates lower. I want everybody having lower mortgage rates, and that is directly connected in many ways to the price of oil and gas. So we need to get oil and gas prices back sooner rather than later. If I were asked right now, I would say declare a short-term victory, let things kind of get back to normal, let the midterms happen, and then really go to town.
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1: Welcome back into Clay and Buck. Some good news over the weekend. I was very happy to see that. Don't let the haters tell you otherwise. I love when there is good news to share with all of you, especially about politics. And so here's what we've got. The Supreme Court has rejected Virginia Democrats' attempt to restore the congressional map that would have given basically the whole state over to Democrats. So the court came down with the order. Was this a 9-0, actually? I'm trying to find that right now.
0: Well, there was no dissent. So sometimes it's a little bit difficult to, the way that these appeals work, it may not be reviewed by the entire 9-member aspect of the court, but no one dissented to the Supreme Court choosing not to take up this case. So that is, in many ways, I think, indicative. It's not officially 9-0, but no dissent means, I think sometimes, Buck, 4 or 5, and trust me, there's all sorts of different aspects of Supreme Court jurisprudence that are followed through. A lot of times these appeals have a particular person who reviews them, and they're reviewed by a less than the majority of the court. But the fact that there was no dissent to the decision not to take this up is indicative that it may well have been a 9-0 decision. And I know everybody's pointing out how polarized the Supreme Court is, but remember, the Supreme Court has issued a lot of decisions that have slapped down the crazy left-wing element of the country. Most memorably, everybody I know forgets this and doesn't want to talk about it. Remember the Colorado Supreme Court said President Trump was not eligible to appear on their ballot? 4-3. Yeah. And it went to the Supreme Court, and the Supreme Court came back 9-0 and said basically the Democrats on the Colorado Supreme Court are crazy. When you get 9-0'd, when there's no dissent to a decision, it kind of points out how ridiculous the argument was in many ways. And I think that's what has happened now with the Virginia Supreme Court situation, where this thing has blown up in the face of the Democrat Party in a way that I think even stunned a lot of Democrats. We'll talk about that when we come back a bit more on the ongoing situation in Iran, of course. But in the meantime, we're about a month out from Father's Day. 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
16: Denver police are investigating after an RTD train hit and killed a person. It happened just after midnight near Quebec and Smith Road, where the A-Line commuter trains run between Union Station downtown and DIA. Police have not released what may have caused the crash and have not given any information on the person hit. Some mandatory evacuations in Baca County in far southeastern Colorado remain in place after a wildfire grew to 28,000 acres. Evacuations in the tiny town of Campo, 20 miles south of Springfield, have been lifted, and no injuries or damage has been reported. A man involved in a standoff in Douglas County is dead. Sheriff Darren Weekly says deputies responded to a call from a child who said their grandmother was being assaulted inside a Franktown home.
17: Almost immediately, the deputy that responded to the scene announced that the male had a gun.
16: Shots were fired, although who fired them isn't clear. The man was later found dead inside the home.
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19: All right, still in pretty good shape, despite one accident on 225. This is northbound at Mississippi, left lane, but minimal delays to this point. It is jamming through that immediate area. The rest of the way through Aurora looks good. Pena still running a little heavy coming out of the airport, along with 270 out of Commerce City and I-25 south. Looks like into downtown through Spear, a little bit of traffic coming up out of the tech center, also pushing up towards Colorado into the foothills on I-70. Got a big stall eastbound at Evergreen Parkway, reducing the highway to one lane. With traffic, I'm Jonathan Steele.
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7: Welcome back in, Clay Travis, Buck Sexton show. All right, Buck, I want to get your read on, well, let me first put a little bit of a bow on that Virginia Democrat Supreme Court decision. It appears that we are going to get and again, correct me if I'm wrong, because judges can rule at any point in time, but I believe I am up to date on all these states. It appears we're going to get one additional Republican district in Tennessee, one additional Republican district in Louisiana, one additional Republican district in Alabama, and that Georgia, Mississippi have both decided to wait till after this election cycle to redistrict, and South Carolina is still up in air as to what they are going to do. Meanwhile, Texas adding theoretically 5 Republican districts, and Florida adding 4 Republican districts. California has added 5. That is the biggest, most significant win for Democrats. But that somewhere around 8 or 9 positive in the direction of the Republican Party, the math is that that's where we're going to end up. And again, people can correct me if I'm wrong out there, because there's a lot of different state lawsuits and redistricting stories to be following in real time. And it's possible today, in the last 2 hours, there have been changes in those places. Why do I bring this up, Buck? Given what the United States Supreme Court did, which is say, hey, we think the Virginia Supreme Court got this right. We're not going to touch this. So Virginia is staying 6-5 in favor of Democrats. I actually think there's a decent chance Republicans can retain control of the House.
8: Hmm.
7: That is a scorching take
8: from Clay. I like it. Scorching.
7: I would say that's a minority take right now, and that most people would not agree with me. But I was doing my research. I was reading. Right now, it appears there are around 210 safe Republican seats. In order to have the majority, you need to get to 218. It appears there's going to be about 17 or 18 so-called toss-up districts. And Democrats would basically need, I mean, Republicans need to split roughly on the toss-up districts in order to maintain control of the House. But Democrats are going to have, if they win back the House, what appears to be a very slim majority, much like Republicans have had a very slim majority in 22 and in 24 in the outcome. So put me down, Allie. I do not believe there is a world where we have a landslide in the House where suddenly 30 seats one way or the other are swinging. I think we're talking about 8 to 10 seats that are moving one direction or the other. And so as that is the case, it is unlikely that we're going to see some sort of seismic tsunami-like impact one direction or the other. Senate is actually somewhat more challenging. Republicans are favored right now in the Senate, but there are more, I would say, battlegrounds in the Senate as a percentage than there are in the House. Does that make sense? The gerrymandering has occurred to such an extent now that there's only 18 toss-up seats left out of 430.

0: 45, so it doesn't move very much one direction or the other.
1: I like where your head's at on this. And I feel like there's more momentum for Republicans at this stage of the game in some key places than certainly would have been just your guess out of the gate a year ago, right? I mean, usually going into the midterms,
0: yes.
1: If you remember, everybody, the 2018 midterm was brutal. And we didn't even know how brutal it was on election night because some of those had, there were some delays getting in the results. But that was a rough, or rather it came later on, much later on in the election tabulation. But that was not a good showing for the GOP under Trump then. I do think Clay were in a much stronger position this time around. I also think they're a big part of that is there's still enough. It's not like we've gone through eight years of Trump or anything, or rather 8 years of one side and now the other. You know, is we had the Biden interregnum of 4 years where people can remember it really was incompetent administration, yes, of government under the Democrats. They came back after Trump first time around. Then Trump's now back in office. I feel like the hope and change routine for Democrats won't be as strong as it would, as it might otherwise be.
0: I think that's a good take. Let me also, though, play for you what I think. I asked the question, if we got a resolution in the Iran situation, what would Democrats run on? I think they're going to run on Calais, Louisiana. And we've got a bunch of cuts of this from people both that would acknowledge themselves, I think, as being far left. And I'll start with them. But even people who are supposed to be moderate Democrats from red states are taking this same talking point. Ayanna Pressley, one of the members of the squad, Democrat from Massachusetts. Buck, listen to this. She says Republicans would rather black people pick cotton then pick the president. This is cut 15.
2: I have to just tell the truth. There are people in this hostile anti-black administration that would rather black Americans pick cotton than pick the president, than pick their congressperson, than pick a senator.
0: Okay, so understand what's going on here. In the wake of Calais v. Louisiana, they now are saying black people's right to vote is being threatened. This is actually, I think, a credit to the southern states. The numbers that I have seen suggest that black people in the South, and I live in the South, are actually more likely to be registered to vote now than white people are in some southern states. That is a direct refutation of everything that happened in the 1940s, 50s, that entire era, which most of us listening right now were never a part of. But saying we can't have race-based redistricting has immediately turned into, oh, Republicans don't want black people to vote. This has nothing to do with voting rights at all. Here is cut 17, Cory Booker, Buck, saying the same thing.
3: For all Americans, Alabama is sacred soil. So much of our democracy came of age there before the sacrifices of martyrs, before Fred Shuttlesworth and Martin Luther King and so many other heroes of Alabama campaigns. We did not have a complete democracy. Blacks were prevented from voting by all kind of means, from terrorism and lynching, all the way to legislators making it difficult for blacks to vote. And now we have a Supreme Court, 6 members, who are sending us back to that long, almost century where black political leadership and black electoral fairness was not represented in the House of Representatives. And we're going to see now, with surgical-like precision, state house after state house in southern states, them writing maps to try to eviscerate black leadership.
0: Okay. So that, and now here is, Buck, I want to play this because there's a lot of you listening to me in Kentucky who see through this BS, but a lot of people are saying, hey, you know what the Democrats really need? They need Andy Beshear. He's a blue state, elected, Democrat elected in a red state. And now that he's not running for reelection anymore, first of all, I think he's done an awful job. I think Andy Beshear has been a disaster as the governor of Kentucky. I think Kentucky has fallen further behind states like Tennessee, that obviously we border. Most of my family is raised in Kentucky. All my dad's family came down from Kentucky. That's how we ended up in Nashville. I think Andy Beshear's done an awful job. But listen to cut 16.
4: I recognize that I will never be able to feel the pain of racism, but I know that it exists. We have a president that denies that racism exists, but he shows us what it looks like every single day. But we can push back against this shameful decision by the Supreme Court. We can try to protect voting rights. Democratic governors can veto redistricting plans that would eliminate minority-majority seats. We can refuse to call our legislatures back into session. We are not going to redistrict in Kentucky because I refuse to call them back because they would do the wrong thing.
1: Clay, can I just this reminds me so much of the climate change is real mantra. Racism exists. Climate change is real. These are statements of well, first of all, they're so broad as to be almost without meaning, where they don't tell you anything. Because, okay, what do you do then? Climate change is real, so what? Now what? That's the real question. Okay, yeah, the climate changes. Racism is real. Of course racism is real. Notice how they always say this, though. It's like genuflecting before the left-wing racial spoils gods in this country or something. Like, you're supposed to say, oh, well, because racism is real, what, we need to add 150 points on average to the SAT score of every black student admitted to Harvard forever? Is that what racism is real means? Because that's what racism is real has meant until a couple of years ago. You know, does it mean that black people get to have their own districts where they get guaranteed to have black representation because they're specifically carving? Well, no, we're being told that that's actually not okay. So that's there's a difference between being treated the same and being treated specially. And the demand here is actually for special treatment. It's not for equal treatment.
0: Yeah, the swing was from racism existed. And again, it existed for most of the lives of many people that are listening to us when we were not alive. I have said, and some people came after me, but I think it's 100% true. If you were born in the United States since 1980, the only real racism you have experienced is racism where it is benefiting some races at the expense of others, that is largely anti-white and anti-Asian racism, right?
1: It's benefiting black and Hispanic/Latino at the expense of Asian and white. That is what the data irrefutably and according to the Supreme Court shows.
0: And the goal of that was coming out of what was a racist era, we're going to put in place affirmative action. We're going to cure racism with more racism. I think most people in America of all different backgrounds have decided, you know, that's not a great long-term plan. Here's what I would say would actually be a great pushback. We talk about racism in America as if it is still 1963, okay? There are white people who are racist against black people. That exists. Not disputing it. There are also a lot of black people who are racist against white people and Asian people and Hispanic people. Racism goes in every direction now. Heck, there are, and some of you who are Asian and listening to me right now are going to nod along too. There is racism inside the Asian community against other Asians based on where they are from in Asia, right?
1: This There's is actually racism very, very in the common. Indian yes. subcontinent and in China based upon the darkness of your skin within the same race, everybody. Yes. And if you think that this is very real, it's the caste system in India, but it's a de facto caste system in China in a lot of ways. The darker you are as a Chinese person, the more they look down upon you.
0: So there's all these different sorts of ways to judge people. What I would say, and I think this show has been pretty consistent on, is your race and your gender are two of the least interesting things about you, because you have absolutely nothing to do with what your race or your gender is. You were born, you're black, you're Asian, you're Hispanic, you are white, you're male or female, we believe. Now, Democrats actually believe now, and this is the foundation of identity politics, that the most important thing about you is your race and gender. That is, the immutable characteristics that you were born with are your so foundational to you that they should represent everything. This is actually a fundamental refutation of what the civil rights argument was initially about, which is you should be judged by the content of your character, not the color of your skin. What we have ended up with is we've ended up in a big circle where now you are judged and permanently defined by identities that you did not pick. And I think for most people out there listening to us right now, you're kind of nodding along. The things that you don't choose to do, the things that you don't pick about yourself, are your least interesting attributes, right? Like, the fact that I'm a white guy, to me is the most boring thing about me, because I had nothing to do with any of the choices associated with that. It's my life choices since that should people can judge me pro or con on since then.
1: Well, this also just goes to the fundamental character of America and the realization, the true realization of the ideals. We all know it was imperfect, more than imperfect, obviously, but we all know it wasn't properly implemented at the founding. But the ideals of the founding, 250 years in, it's not you know, we went from you're being treated improperly, unfairly because you are black, to now you have to be treated better than other people in the same country because you are black. Both of these are wrong. It's actually very straightforward. Under the law, neither of these things are permissible. Neither of these things are acceptable under the Constitution. As the Supreme Court has ruled, but this isn't like a theoretical at this point. Supreme Court has said you can't do this stuff in college admissions anymore. It's not allowed. And more lawsuits are just going to show that this is being done, and that's how it's going to have to stop. Or it will, I think, eventually stop. But the promise of the founding is, whether you're black, you're white, you're Asian, you're Hispanic, you're whatever, you're treated as a person. You have the same rights when it comes to voting. You actually don't get to have special rights forever. That period has passed. And that is what all these Democrat politicians are fighting against. Notice, you know, the Congressional Black Caucus, you know, doesn't let in Republicans.
0: Yeah. And I would point out, if you question the era in which we are in, as we get ready to go to break here, Florida is poised to elect Byron Donalds to represent the entire state. That feels pretty significant to me. So you're going to argue that people in the South are disenfranchised, but the entire state of Florida is about to elect. What would you say governor of Florida ranks in most powerful position?
1: It's just amazing to me, isn't it? White Republican Floridians are, and I, you know, I'm not doing an endorsement thing here, but they're all like super psyched about the prospect of a Byron Donalds governorship. And we don't even feel the need to go like, see, because this state isn't racist.
0: Yeah.
1: Because we know we're, you know, because you know you're not. Yeah, this is the thing. We
0: yeah,
1: understand.
0: And by the way, Byron Donalds has represented, along with Wesley Hunt, along with a decent number of very white districts.
1: Yeah. We really do just care about the person and the principles and what their leadership is. We actually don't care what the skin color is. That's the Republican way. The Democrats are, let's get out the color chart. How much are both sides? Just one parent? What special rules? How do we apply it here? Do you cry a lot about how everything's unfair or not? You know, these are the things that they do.
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15: What's the doomsday clock, Josh?
16: 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It's a graphic representation of how close humanity is to self-inflicted disaster.
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16: 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The furthest away it was from midnight was 1991, after the Soviet Union dissolved. 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
13: President could face a new legal fight on the sobriety. Fox News, as the Justice Department announces a compensation fund for people claiming political prosecutions.
18: President Trump and members of his family agreed to drop a lawsuit against the IRS in exchange for the Justice Department creating a $1.7 billion anti-weaponization fund. Acting Attorney General Todd Blanche says the fund sets up a lawful process for victims of lawfare and weaponization. Government watchdogs and Democrats say the fund has little oversight and will benefit friends of the president with meritless claims. The lawsuit against the IRS was filed in response to the leak of tax records by an agency contractor.
13: Fox's Jared Halpern at the White House. Former South Carolina attorney Alec Murdoch is now suing former court clerk Becky Hill, accusing her of tampering with the jury at his murder trial. Last week, the state Supreme Court tossed out the convictions for killing his wife and son, largely over Hill's role. The state does plan to retry Murdoch. A key ruling in the state case against Luigi Mangione, who's accused of killing healthcare executive Brian Thompson in New York City and was arrested days later in Pennsylvania. The judge granting a defense motion to suppress evidence, but not all of it.
19: Mangione was nabbed as he was sitting at the McDonald's, and police officer Christy Wasser looked through his backpack. She found a bullet magazine wrapped in wet underwear and other items. She then took that backpack to the police station, where she found the gun police said was used to kill Thompson. Judge Carroll ruled the search at McDonald's was not legal, and what was found there will not be allowed at the trial. Carroll, though, is allowing what Wasser found in the backpack at the police station. That includes the 9mm gun, silencer, and notebook. Prosecutors call his manifesto, but lawyers say is a diary.
13: Fox's Eric Sean. Mangione also faces a federal trial, with the New York State trial tentatively set to begin first in September. 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
2: The U.S. Supreme Court rejects appeals from pharmaceutical companies that challenged a law requiring them to negotiate Medicare drug prices.
3: The first deals went into effect this year under a program signed into law by President Biden in 2022 and defended in court by the Trump administration. It directs the federal government to haggle over the cost of some of the more expensive drugs used by older Americans on Medicare. The Supreme Court is upholding lower court rulings against pharmaceutical companies. They oppose the law on various legal grounds and argue they're effectively forced to accept take-it-or-leave-it deals.
2: Fox's Chris Foster. There are negotiated prices for 10 drugs this year, with 30 more over the next 2 years. Federal prosecutors just asking a judge to drop fraud and conspiracy charges against one of the world's richest people, Indian billionaire Gautam Adani, who was accused of paying bribes and duping investors in a massive solar project in India. This comes after President Trump suspended enforcement of a U.S. law banning business bribes overseas, and the SEC has announced it's settling a related lawsuit against Adani. Greenland's prime minister tells a U.S. envoy his people are not for sale.
22: Jens Frederik Nielsen says he had a positive and respectful meeting with President Donald Trump's special envoy to Greenland, but the island's prime minister also insists he made it clear that his people will choose their own future. He says he told Louisiana Governor Jeff Landry that Greenlandic people are not for sale. Greenlandic self-determination cannot be negotiated. Prime Minister Nielsen reiterated that he wants to cooperate with the United States. President Trump has repeatedly said the U.S. needs to control Greenland for national security. Jonathan Savage, Fox News.
2: The new Fed chair will be sworn in this Friday at the White House, where an official tells Fox Business President Trump will host the ceremony for Kevin Warsh, who's facing some headwinds from the latest inflation reports. Stocks are turning mixed for now. The Dow's up 40 points, the S&P and the NASDAQ in the red. Elisa Brady, Fox News.
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24: Yeah, still a pretty good ride out here. They're still dealing with one accident on 225. It's northbound at Mississippi, mainly left shoulder area, but a little slowing there. Pena continues to run a little heavy coming out of the airport. I-70 eastbound, it looks like right around Peoria through 225 has been bogged down also. Got a little bit of traffic on 270 and I-25 as you're coming south into downtown, but no major difficulties with traffic. I'm Jonathan Steele.
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0: Second hour of Clay and Buck kicks off right now. And a couple things. I want to talk a little bit more about the race out in Los Angeles and in the state of California for the governor's mansion, respectively, because there's just some really interesting dynamics playing out there. And I give Spencer Pratt, who we, just so you all know, we have reached out. We are in the stages, I think, of getting him to come and join us. Understandably, I think he's a little wary of media that media people he does not know. And we are a known entity to people who have been on the right and in politics for any length of time. But he is new to this game. And neither Clay nor I have particularly deep roots in reality TV. Although, I wonder which one of us would last longer on Survivor.
1: I think you would.
2: Actually, I take it back.
0: I think you just said I got a little extra storage, you know what I mean? So I could outlast them. You know, I got more calories to go with.
1: I don't know. I'm not sure if I'm getting stronger or fatter. It may be a combination of both. But I will say, I think you may have more. So first of all, neither one of us would be good candidates. I think both of us would do poorly. So this true. Is like, yeah. This is like saying, you know, which fat kid is going to do better giving up chocolate the longest, right?
0: We are one-legged men in the ass-kicking contest, for sure.
1: This is not... Actually, this is such a tough call. I think I would be better able to handle the awfulness of living outdoors than you would, but I don't think I would be good at it. I just think you and I would both be awful at it. I think I might be a little bit less awful at it.
0: I think your attitude would probably pull you through. I think I might have the edge on you when it comes to like fishing with a spear, but I don't know why. I'm just making that up, but I think so.
1: I don't think you're a good spear fisherman. I don't know. I don't think I would be. I think I would be awful at everything that has to do with survivor life. First of all, and I've made this clear before, I don't enjoy being outdoors and staying outdoors. I like being outdoors and going back to a house. This whole idea of, oh, let's just camp outside in the cold and the rain and the heat or whatever it is, that is not appetizing to me. So the whole concept of being outdoors is not something that I would be in favor of.
0: Yeah.
1: Does that make sense?
0: Yeah. Oh, no, for sure. Yeah, and I do not think I would be a... I think this audience, though, if we just did a quick, like... if we just did a quick casting call, we could get some people, guys and gals, out of the people listening right now who would be survivor superstars. I bet some of you know how to do that stuff where you make the lean-to and you make the caveman tools and all of it. So I know you people. I know how
1: Laura
0: you are.
1: Laura would do well, much better than I would. I think she'd probably do better than you, too. I think Carrie.
0: Oh. Carrie's a house cat. Just like me. She is not an outdoor. One of the things when we were getting married, I was like, "Is it okay that I never want to take you camping?" She's like, "Yeah, that's fine." I was like, I was like, "I'll stay in a hotel and go look at mountains. I'll hike. I'll be in the outdoors. I want to be in a bed every night." Growing up with a dad who made me go out there and put the air mattress thing that you blew up yourself on the rocky ground, and waking up and it's really cold outside and you're shivering in your little sleeping bag and the whole thing. No, I'm good. I like thread count. I like a bed. I'm a house cat. I know that. See, at least know thyself. To thine own self be true. Clay and I know where we are in this. And a lot of you are like, you know, I could last three months in the Yukon with just one match and a blade. You know, I know. That's you guys. Neither of us are up there for that. So, okay, sorry. A little bit of a digression there into reality TV. We're not big in reality TV world, but we'll try to get Spencer Pratt on. I had to just get into this story for a second here because I have some theories. I wouldn't even say they're conspiracy theories. I just think they're theories. This story from Axios, Clay, we haven't spent a lot of time on Cuba here on the show, and it's very interesting. Cuba just had a meeting with the CIA director, okay?
1: This was Cuba.
0: In Cuba, that's what I mean. Yeah, of course, in Cuba. CIA director and a bunch of people who are with them with faces blurred out because, you know, they're maybe undercover or they just don't want their identities out there, meeting with senior communist. And by the way, it's just a mafia. Cuba's just a mafia state. You really think they're walking around talking about Leninism and, you know, the workers' paradise? No, it's a mafia state. It's just a country run by an organized crime family known as the Castros. And you know, enough is enough. But Clay, this story, so the CIA just met with them, and I think that's going to tie into this story. Axios, not usually, like, it's lib, but not usually completely full of it. You know, they usually, I wouldn't say there's been a lot of retracted Axios stories that I'm familiar with. I trust Axios probably more than CNN at this point. Cuba has acquired, according to Axios, more than 300 military drones and recently began discussing plans to use them to attack the U.S. base at Guantanamo Bay, U.S. military vessels, and possibly Key West. Whoa, hey, it's like right in my backyard. 90 miles north of Havana, according to classified intelligence shared with Axios. Clay, this to me is, because I think there's something else going on, but this, if this is true, even I would have to say, this is the most pretextual, oh, we're just going to go in there and kick their asses thing I've ever seen in my life. Really? Cuba's going to, they can't keep the lights on at night anywhere in the country, basically, but they're going to start hitting us with drones? They're going to pick a fight now? It was pretty funny to read this. I was like, wow, guys, it's not too slick if this is what we're going to do.
1: Buck, if Iran, Venezuela, Ukraine all weren't happening, Cuba would be a huge story.
0: Yes.
1: Now, you can say Venezuela, which is true, is directly connected to Cuba because it was our removing of Maduro that ended all of the free oil and gas that otherwise was flowing into Cuba or drastically reduced. Also, we told Mexico, hey, stop the flow of oil and gas into Cuba. But a few years into, well, when we first started this program together, there were massive protests in Cuba. And I would submit to you that if Cuba were out there as a standalone issue, it would be one that everybody is talking about. I think that Cuba is going to fall as a communist state. And now what that's going to look like going forward, I think, is going to be somewhat challenging. But to me, when we toppled Venezuela, and again, everything is going so well in Venezuela that no one even mentions it. They're producing more oil and gas than they have in a very long time. The overall freedoms in Venezuela are better. Yes, they still need to have elections at some point in time. But when we basically, remember the when my oldest son was young, they had that game where you would throw, what was it, the pigs? Do you remember the flying pigs game? You were so young. I mean, meaning you were so, you weren't dating or are having a baby in yourself. What is the flying pig game? Does anybody in the audience in our studio know the flying pig game? I know I'm going to be blown up when nobody does.
0: No one has any idea.
1: I'm on a flying pig island here. It is
0: Clay's having an aneurysm right now. What flying?
1: What pig? It was the most popular. I think they were pigs. They turned it into a whole industry. You played the game and you shot them at the structure and you tried to knock down the whole place. Yeah, sorry, Angry Birds. I thought they were, sorry. Angry Birds. I thought
0: Angry Birds. Flying pigs.
1: I thought they were pigs. My apologies. Not angry pigs, Angry Birds. This analogy would have worked really well if I nailed it instead of getting the animals
0: wrong. That's a
1: real
0: old man move. You're like, there's like the flying pigs game.
1: At the flying pigs. Birds, pigs, you know, that you pull them. So you set the slingshot up, and my 5-year-old back in the day loved this game. And if you hit things perfectly, you would hit one little support structure and everything around it would collapse. Venezuela was the support structure upholding Cuba. And Mexico's support was another one of those, but really it was taking out Venezuela. There is no world in which I believe the existing Cuban government is going to survive. So I think the question, and Buck, you may have even studied this back in the day in CIA. I know they've been studying it for 60 some odd years. The question is, how do you create a system that is better for the Cuban people without utterly collapsing whatever limited amounts of support exist in Cuba right now? Because Cuba has, what, around 9 million people off the top of my head, and all of those 9 million basically wish they lived in Miami. It's like 9 million people in Cuba, and live in Miami is like a 95% approval rating, right?
0: What,
1: that they wish, every Cuban basically wishes they could live in Miami instead of Cuba, or at least live in Cuba and have Miami-level lifestyle.
0: Yeah, yeah, yeah. Cuba is obviously pretty crappy compared to Miami.
1: How do you create a world in which all of Cuba doesn't immediately come to the United States and further collapse the existing Cuban economy? And how do you transition?
0: I have your answer. I have an answer. Or rather, I think I have what is being offered up right now as the answer to what's happening. I think the CIA director, and I have no inside knowledge of this, I did not talk to anyone senior intel about it, but my sense, first of all, they're sharing that photo, which was very interesting. So that's an unusual, you don't have a lot of CIA director meeting with basically an enemy regime photos that just get released from the CIA's official account. So that was sending a very clear message publicly. And Clay, I think the private message, which ties into the public message, was, you guys saw what we did to Maduro, right? You guys realize how easy this would be for us, right? We're not saying we're going to come. We're not landing the 82nd Airborne. We're not sending a Marine Expeditionary Unit. Or, you know, we're just going to find who's the biggest pain in the ass, who the biggest pains in the ass in the government are. And we're going to show up because we know you're all involved in all kinds of illegal stuff, including drug trafficking through your island. And we're going to lock you up in the nastiest federal prison in America imaginable forever. Or you can actually start to play ball.
1: Yep.
0: I think that is the pitch the CIA director likely made to Diaz Canal, or, you know, the guy who's running Cuba now and his top lieutenants and whatever. I think it was basically, some of you are going to go. You can either be on the good guy side of this, or you can be on the Delta guys kicking in your door at 3 a.m. and hopefully they take you into custody side of this. Like, that's where this is, I think.
1: I am cautiously optimistic. I tend to be cautiously optimistic about a lot. That Marco Rubio, who is, I think, spearheading this to a large extent, has been thinking about how to replace this Cuban regime for legitimately his entire life. And that this would be the equivalent, if you are a Cuban kid growing up and being the guy who is in charge of finally dismantling the awful communist regime of Cuba, is akin to being Neo in the Matrix and finding out that you are the Cuban Neo. You have grown up and you are now able to fix everything that was wrong with this broken system in Cuba. Having said that, I think, by the way, that's a great, that you want a good meme to turn Marco Rubio into the Cuban Neo. That is, I would think, would kill with the Cuban community out there. I think it's going to be super difficult here because they are so decrepit and so run down trying to figure out how to bring some form of capitalism to Cuba and not make things immediately worse in the short term. I think it's going to cost a lot of U.S. money. I think we're going to have to give them a lot of oil and gas. I think we're going to have to give them a lot of support in order to stabilize the awfulness
0: But we have big carrots to offer here along with, you know, the stick is, I think, what we just talked about, which is our badass bearded dudes in the middle of the night get, you know, dropped right at your front door and they're kicking in doors
1: you're
0: with
1: done.
0: M4s. Yeah, you're donezo. I think that has now been probably explained to the leaders of the Cuban, because I'm sure they think, oh, look, we can, what are you going to stop us with? We've seen how well that Chinese stuff and Russian supplied stuff worked in Iran or in Venezuela.
1: By the way,
0: do you think you're going to stop
1: us? Who was protecting Maduro? Cubans.
0: Cubans.
1: Yeah, we wiped them out.
0: Good
1: so
0: point.
1: So your baddest ass dudes are already waxed. Like, they did not stand up very well for Maduro.
0: So I think they made the classic offer they can't refuse. We'll see if they do, in fact, refuse it. I think that would be unwise. I think they will, because I think that there's some worry that some of them will end up taking a dirt nap one way or another if they try to play ball with America. But we'll see. But Cuba could be turned into a wonderful place, I think, very rapidly.
1: Oh,
0: Clay, you know, Europeans love to vacation there, even under the current situation. You get a lot of European investment. You get a lot of American investment. The beaches there, from what I understand, I obviously haven't been, but the beaches there are actually quite beautiful. And there's a lot. I mean, the tourism industry would boom. But they've just ruined this place. Communists ruin everything. The communists have ruined this place. And now is a chance to turn around. By the way, I'm very bullish on Venezuela. It's going to take some time, but I think Venezuela in 5 years, you're going to start to see stories. once Trump's no longer in office, by the way, it's, if there's a Democrat in 2029, I promise you, you'll start to see stories about how Venezuela's just turned itself around. And it's so amazing what's happening with their oil industry. That's where that's going.
1: I want to talk more because I'm super fascinated by the Cuba situation. I think one of the challenges, Buck, is some of the prior owners who are probably listening to us right now. The fact that they just swept in and took over all of the existing Cuban industry, to what extent are claims still valid from current Americans who fled Cuba, but whose families had assets, property, everything else? I think that's a bit of a challenge, too. But I want to tell you, who do I want to tell you about? I want to tell you all about Rapid Radios. Unfortunately, we got awful tornadoes that are scheduled to sweep through much of the tornado belt, middle part of the country, over the next few days, based on my understanding of current weather conditions. 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
1: Welcome back in, Clay Travis, Buck Sexton Show. We are rolling through so many different stories that we are catching up with. I have not spent very much time on this. We mentioned it, but I will say this Murdoch trial, Buck, lead story all weekend on Fox News. So right now they are carrying live a press conference that murder trial conviction has been tossed out. Sometimes I feel like I live in a different world, where there is a huge obsession, I bet, in this audience. If Fox News is covering a press conference live on it, there are many of you that were obsessed with the Murdoch trial. Not something that I have followed at all, but based on how much it's being covered, it must be a huge story. He's staying in prison. He's already been convicted of financial mismanagement. To me, there's not a lot here. He's going to be in prison the rest of his life no matter what, but it sounds like there's going to be a new trial coming on the double murder in that case, just FYI.
0: So often these past few months, when we mention Israel, it's in the context of the war in the Middle East, or before that, the Hamas terror attacks and the ongoing conflict in the region. Israel has a population of nearly 9 million Jewish residents connected to a promise made by God thousands of years ago. That same promise continues even now in 2026. And that matters today, especially when the population has been subject to ongoing missile and drone attacks and the fragile ceasefire in place. Even though the people in Israel are several continents away, many of us are taught to care for them with words found in the Bible. The International Fellowship of Christians and Jews are a nonprofit organization that's built a bridge of support between Christians following the word of God and the Jewish population in need. IFCJ are on the ground in Israel. Their team delivers food, care for the vulnerable, and tells the Jewish people they are not alone. Please donate today. 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That's PrayIFCJ.org.
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14: Mandatory evacuations in the tiny town of Campo in southeastern Colorado have been lifted, but they're still in place for some who live near the town. A wildfire in Oklahoma quickly spread into Baca County yesterday, threatening Campo, about 20 miles south of Springfield. The fires burned more than 28,000 acres. Aurora police have arrested a man in connection with the death of a four-year-old boy. Police and paramedics responded to an apartment near Tennessee and Blackhawk Saturday night. Police say 24-year-old Alexander Martinez Armstrong admitted to striking the child, leading to significant injuries. Welcome range along the Front Range today, including the Denver area.
15: Around half an inch to maybe three quarters of an inch. If we do get a thunderstorm, we could see a few lucky people get more, maybe closer to an inch or a little bit above that.
14: Abby Pettit with the National Weather Service says parts of the Central Mountains will get significant snowfall today and tonight, with totals ranging from 4 inches to a foot.
16: This report is sponsored by Red Pilled America. All right, got a situation out to the west side. They're going to have to fill a pothole in the center lane westbound 70 near Kipling. It's already caused several flat tires for motorists out there. There is some slowing related to that, and if they block off that center lane, we'll probably start to see some backups. I-25 coming south into downtown, a little slow. There's an accident at 38th, but it is on the shoulder. 270 east off of I-76, a little slow. And Pena continues to run heavy coming out of the airport. With traffic, I'm Jonathan Steele.
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3: Welcome back into Clay and Buck. Let's talk a little about the L.A. mayor's race, just because there's so much commentary around it. This has now turned into a national news story, I think in large part because of the narrative of Spencer Pratt as a guy whose house burned down. No one denies or disagrees with this. House burned down in the Palisades fire, which was started by an angry leftist who was inspired by Luigi, right? Who's also in court today, and they are able to use evidence that the defense was trying to block, just as a side note. But the guy who assassinated, allegedly, but we'll see how long we have to say allegedly. I don't think it's going to be too much longer. Allegedly assassinated the United Healthcare CEO right near our New York City studio, a block that Clay and I know very, very well, and has spent a lot of time on. So we have the leftists burning down, literally burning down, a whole section of Los Angeles while the leftist leadership is wildly incompetent. In fact, the mayor was in Ghana at the time, which is really far from Los Angeles. Just going to say, that's a long way to go for some kind of semi-official visit. It's not like she went on vacation, as I understand it, Clay. There was some kind of, when they do like the mayor's brother, sister cities or something visit, they did some kind of boondoggle situation so that it was all paid for. Anyway, place burned down. Spencer Pratt is getting a lot of attention now and is doing a great job with his narrative. And then here we go. I'm trying to find the latest that would translate relatively well onto... Oh, yes. This is the one. We have talked before, Clay, about the yoga mommies. Now, there are yoga mommies in a lot of places across America. They particularly... I live in yoga mommy ground zero. I'm going to tell you this right now. Every mommy around me is doing yoga. They're doing Pilates. They're doing everything. Here in South Beach, it is the lifestyle. Everyone is going to class. And I live near a lot of these studios and everything else. So I know the yoga mommies. My wife is a yoga mommy, in fact. So... as is Clay's. I know she does every sport, but she do a little yoga. I know she does like working out,
4: Laura,
3: and kickboxing and dancing.
4: Laura does crazy amounts of everything that keeps women in good shape. So yeah,
3: there you go.
4: She taught yoga for a while, I believe.
3: There you go. Okay.
4: Yeah.
3: So we got yoga mommy expertise here, and Spencer Pratt knows in Los Angeles, you know, the Lululemon Brigade, as you will, the Lululemon Brigade is very strong. There's a lot of ladies there, too, who are really into it. And he recognizes that this is depends. If they're mommies, if they're married with kids, Republicans actually can do pretty well with them. If they're single, it's a lot harder. But here is a Spencer Pratt supporter ad and hat tip to Gene Parmesan,
4: interesting,
3: on X, who came up with this ad that has now gone viral. Listen to this.
5: All right, class, great job today.
6: Hey, I have to tell you something. Promise you won't get mad? I'm voting for Spencer Pratt. Get mad? I'm voting for Spencer Pratt, too. Did someone mention Spencer Pratt? No? No. Oh, because I'm actually voting for him. Oh, so are we. I just don't know if we can say that too loud over here. Say what? Spencer Pratt? He's got my vote. Wait, is everyone here voting for Spencer Pratt?
3: Clay, all these, for those who can't see it, if you were on X over the weekend, you probably saw it. Those are AI women, okay? This is what's amazing now. They look very realistic. You can tell they're AI, but just barely. And it certainly works for creative purposes. Attractive AI women in yoga pants saying that they're going to vote for Spencer Pratt. This goes viral. A couple things happening here. One is being able to leverage AI as a tool of politics is now a thing that we're going. This is now the game

0: for at least for social media, for online content. This is the way that memes were really powerful, Clay, I think, in the first Trump term. AI and the sort of memetic aspect of AI is now also a really big part of our. I just think it's interesting. It's part of the toolkit now. It works.
1: Yes, it works really, really well. The other part of that ad that I think is significant is it's white women, it's a black woman, it's an Asian woman. And you can say, okay, well, how does that make any sense at all? You can't win in LA without the mom vote. And so I think that Spencer Pratt has been brilliant in the way that he has distributed both official and unofficial ads. And again, to me, in 2 weeks-ish, when the official California primary results are coming out, we're going to see how much of the virality online through social media is going to be reflected in the actual results. Because to be fair, Buck, we talked about this last week. Sometimes the media, and we're in the media, makes people believe a story matters. And then when you see the results, you recognize how much of a lie or how inaccurate that was, right? The perfect example of this was Tony Hinchcliffe, the roast comedian, made a joke about Puerto Rico. And everybody tried to say that was at the Trump Madison Square Garden rally. This is going to change everything when it comes to Hispanic support, when it comes to how Puerto Ricans vote. And then Trump won Hispanic men and narrowly lost Hispanic women. And everyone who told you that that joke was going to change everything and spent a week talking about it was totally wrong. So to what extent is the Spencer Pratt momentum online, which is huge and real, how much of that is reflective of real Los Angeles voters? And here's the other part of this. Sometimes the media talking about it can turn a story that wasn't on the radar to a certain extent onto the radar. So I think Spencer Pratt is going to be in a runoff with Karen Bass based on what I see online. And we're going to have a repeat of the Rick Caruso versus Karen Bass campaign, with the only change being, this is really not a referendum on Spencer Pratt. It's a referendum on Karen Bass. And is Los Angeles willing to have a break the glass moment where they say things have gotten so nasty, so filthy in the city of Los Angeles that we have to clean things up? And I think that's going to be the question. And are the normie moms out there, to your point, Buck, the moms who are going to yoga classes, the moms sitting in line, dropping their kids off at school, the moms walking their young kids to the park, is the Spencer Pratt pitch, which is, I'm going to make parks safe again. I'm going to make it so that you're not having to step over needles when you walk out to go to an LA park. Is that going to be effective? I think that's going to be an interesting question. By the way, breaking news. A jury has found OpenAI not liable in the Elon Musk lawsuit about whether OpenAI, I don't know how many of you followed this case, but Elon sued OpenAI, which initially started as a nonprofit and has now turned into a $1 trillion-plus for-profit AI corporation. Elon Musk sued in a Oakland, California, Northern California courtroom. And that is a victory for OpenAI and a loss for Elon Musk. The jury has found that was not improper, was not a violation of their nonprofit status. Elon Musk was going to donate whatever money he won to a nonprofit, so it's not going to be a dramatic impact. But that news has just come down in the last 5 minutes as I am going through and catching up with all of this.
0: Okay. Interesting. These AI companies, I might add, I don't know how much of this is going to happen quickly, but I think it is going to happen, where the AI is, we're having these conversations, Clay, about artificial intelligence, which sounds futuristic, but it's actually already here. I'm going to say this. I took Waymo again just yesterday. I had to run an errand, and I got in a Waymo. And let me tell you, it's amazing. You get into this car, it just takes you, drives you perfectly, takes you exactly where you want to go. And there are other, there were some moments where I was like, oh, is it going to know to kind of go around this cone? And there was a construct, it does everything. It does everything. Like you're, whatever, it's almost like what you're thinking it should do, it will do. Now, this is all leveraging the increases in technology, AI, GPS, all of these things that are now, they're getting faster and faster all the time. The systems are getting better and better all the time. And so our conversation of this is going to have to evolve along with it. Autonomous driving is already here. Just a question of how rapidly it is adopted and what that does to, you know, a whole lot of different businesses and the efficiencies and also the job changes and all these things that are going to happen. And you saw over the weekend, I'm sure, I think it was Ken Griffin was saying that some of the abilities now that the high, remember, there's different levels of AI too, and like not everyone has access to the like really fancy stuff, but AI can do things that would have taken a high level, like a chartered financial analyst, a CFA, or somebody with real, you know, real finance and econ experience, hours, maybe days, maybe weeks to do. AI can get you the answer in like a minute.
1: I went out
0: seconds, whatever.
1: Two things. I went out to dinner with one of the top AI guys recently at one of the biggest tech companies in the world.
0: Wow. Hey, play Travis. Look at that.
1: I peppered him with all sorts of AI questions. And the biggest question that I think is out there is everything feels so accelerated now. If you remember when the internet took off, and a lot of you remember when the internet took off, there was, I felt like, a period of time where Americans could get used to the fact that the internet was coming. And everybody remembers Y2K and what's going to happen. And you remember how long it used to take, Buck? I don't know when you got the internet at home, but the getting online on a phone line, how long it took to download anything. Right. The you've got mail on AOL. We had a period of time where I feel like many people were able to adjust. When did you get your first email address? When did you start sitting down in front of a computer? When did the thing start to move to your phone? The progression of tech allowed people to feel comfortable with it over time. Now it feels like everything is happening instantaneously. And my question that I was most interested in, does this ever slow down again? Or are we on an accelerated timetable where everybody just feels like the world is spinning too fast for them? And he told me after about a couple, in the next 18 months or so, that he thinks AI is going to slow down, will, and people will start to understand how it's going to be implemented faster. You just talked about self-drive. First time it's ever happened. I took my 11-year-old to school today, this morning, and Tesla drove us there, and it drove me home. I took him to the school, elementary school, the Tesla, and I'm watching it because there's kids running in every direction, and any of you who are going to elementary schools in the morning know what I'm talking about. He goes to a K-5 school, and it was flawless. I'm just telling you, you haven't gotten in a Tesla yet to have it self-drive. A guy came up to me. I was at a birthday party over the weekend, and he said, I've seen you talking about Tesla. I went and bought one, and he says, I let it drive me everywhere now. I never met him. He just came up to me at the birthday party, and he said, hey, man, I've been seeing what you said about Tesla. I went and bought one. I echo everything that you have said. Things are going to be changing really rapidly, I think, the next 18 months. And when people get uncomfortable, and I'm not a huge crazy tech guy, so I get it. I think that's going to create a discombobulated feeling. And I think combined with the affordability issues, there's just a lot of discomfort out there.
0: Yeah.
1: I don't know how that's going to play out politically, but I think the affordability plus AI happening, there's just a lot of change, and most people don't deal very well with change.
0: You know what AI can't do? Manufacture gold out of thin air. 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
8: Just before midnight on Saturday, February 19th, 2005, Danielle Imbeau and her friend Richard Patron left a crowded Philadelphia bar. 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
14: Hey, this is Jamie Loftus, and this is my new weekly show, 16th Minute of Fame. The podcast where every episode, I take a closer look at an internet character of the day. Who were they? What made them so notorious? How did the internet, or sometimes the algorithm, choose them? And what does a person do when they're suddenly confronted with more attention than the human psyche can handle? Take The Dress, a story that went uber viral in early 2015 in spite of being, well, kind of a boring optical illusion. A mother of the bride in Scotland took a picture of a dress she was thinking about wearing to her daughter's wedding. But she saw the dress as blue with black lace, and her daughter saw it as white with gold lace. One BuzzFeed post later, every single person on the internet was talking about the dress. But to me, the dress is a story about the last couple of months when the internet was still sort of fun. It was shortly before the stories that spread across the internet stopped being driven by exploited millennials with useless arts degrees and started being decided by algorithms hell-bent on growing internet usership at all costs. And on a long enough timeline, the story of the dress is one entangled with abuse and media exploitation. 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With the team at Cool Zone Media, we're taking these characters' 16th minute of fame to see what their moment meant to them and what it says about us.
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1: Welcome back in, Lay and Buck. We are rolling through the Monday edition of the program. We're going to be joined by Derek Dooley among one of the six primaries happening tomorrow: Alabama, Georgia, Idaho, Kentucky, Oregon, and Pennsylvania. The last of the Republicans that President Trump is challenging, Thomas Massie, Kentucky 4, on the ballot. And that, Buck, is going to be, I think, the final test. We saw in Indiana in the state Senate, President Trump overwhelmingly won. We saw on Saturday in Louisiana, Julia Letlow, congratulations to her, is going to be the next senator from Louisiana. And we will see whether Thomas Massie in Kentucky 4 is going to withstand the onslaught of President Trump, as President Trump's chosen endorsed candidate is Gowrein. And I may be mispronouncing that I have not seen these ads, so I have only seen their names written. But right now, Gowrein has moved into a substantial lead in the public markets. 61% chance that he beats Thomas Massie live right now on both Kalshi and Poly Market.
0: Pam from Anchorage wants to weigh in. This is H on the talkbacks. Hit it.
15: I would like to point out that Clay would definitely do better on Survivor. Not only is Buck a house cat, he's a pampered house cat that looks for his cozy earth blankie to keep warm in his home when his thermostat is not set exactly right, and then looking for his creme brulee, his pistachio cat treats. Clay, you've at least gone, I would presume, to some sporting events with inclement weather and toughed it out for a couple hours. You definitely have the edge.
0: That's rough. This is. I felt an elbow on my chin there.
1: I will say again, you and I would both do poorly on this. And yes, Pam is right. I've been to some bad weather conditioned games, but the older I get, the less willing I am to sit in any bad weather at all and watch a game. I got a great flat screen television at home. Perfect weather. I'm getting
0: Pam.
1: Soft
0: Pam,
1: on that
0: I,
1: as well.
0: I got a little news for you, Pam. When Clay goes to sporting events now, people are serving him Bellinis with caviar on them at the sporting event, okay? I'm just going to let you know a little secret here. It's not his days of the red Solo cup, drinking whatever the heck they give him. Those are long gone.
2: Speaking truth and having fun. 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
23: This is a Fox News alert. Elon Musk loses in court. Lisa Brady. A jury in California just siding with OpenAI in a court fight with Musk, who accused CEO Sam Altman of straying from the initial charitable mission of the company when Musk was a co-founder and investor. The jury finding Altman not liable on a technicality that Musk waited too long to sue.
24: So this all breaks down into what Musk says he wasn't aware of, that OpenAI says he did know. The whole point of this trial is that Musk says he did not know that OpenAI would go from a nonprofit to a for-profit company. And we know in Altman's testimony, which was probably the biggest name to happen just last week, he talked about meetings that happened at Tesla's headquarters, where Musk fully knew that they wanted to go for profit. They said that they showed him term sheets and he had no objections. So it's these details that are playing into, well, when did these things happen and does he have the right to sue?
23: Fox Business's Kelly Saberi. Again, the jury just finding Musk no longer had that right. Also just in, a defense team plays offense. Attorneys for former South Carolina attorney Alec Murdoch are now suing former court clerk Becky Hill, accusing her of tampering with the jury, days after Murdoch's murder convictions and the killings of his wife and son were tossed out by the state Supreme Court.
25: With the South Carolina Supreme Court's ruling, it has been adjudged as a matter of state law that she deprived Alec of his constitutional rights, deprived him of a right to a fair trial, and as a result, we've got to do it all over again, which nobody wants to do.
23: Defense Attorney Jim Griffin also telling reporters Murdoch is grateful to no longer be a convicted murderer. The state does plan to retry him, and he remains behind bars for financial crimes. Hill was never charged with jury tampering, but admitted using her position for personal gain. 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
27: Now, this 25th anniversary of 9/11, the Tunnel to Towers Foundation remains committed to honoring the heroes shaped by that day. Heroes like NYPD Detective Victor Vargas, a U.S. Air Force veteran who died from pancreatic cancer after serving in the World Trade Center recovery efforts. Tunnel to Towers honored Detective Vargas by paying off the family's mortgage. 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
23: The accused killer of United Healthcare executive Brian Thompson gets a split decision from a judge in his New York murder case, ruling that evidence taken from Luigi Mangione's backpack during an initial search at a McDonald's restaurant cannot be used as evidence. However, the judge will allow evidence seized during a later search at the police station, including a gun, prosecutors say is the murder weapon. Mangione also faces federal charges. An Arkansas man accused of threatening an attack over fears of another public health lockdown now faces prosecution.
3: Sheriff's deputies in Marion County, Arkansas, say 20-year-old Aaron Keith Bynum will face terrorism charges for allegedly threatening a mass shooting at a Walmart. Bynum's arrest stems from a threat made on an online gaming platform purportedly by him, promising to commit such an act should the country be put under lockdown orders again due to the ongoing outbreak of hantavirus among cruise ship passengers. Another player on the game platform reported the threat to the FBI, which in turn alerted the Marion Sheriff's Office. Eben Brown, Fox News.
23: The U.S. has new travel restrictions in place for people who've been in countries most affected by an Ebola outbreak in Central and East Africa.
5: Travelers arriving from Ebola-affected areas are subject to enhanced screening and monitoring. Those without a U.S. passport may be turned away if they've been in the Democratic Republic of Congo, South Sudan, or Uganda in the last 21 days. The Centers for Disease Control and Prevention orders effective immediately for the next 30 days. It says the immediate risk to the general American public is low, but that it'll be ramping up tracing, testing, and hospital readiness nationwide as a precaution and continue to send personnel to support outbreak containment operations in affected regions.
23: Fox's Chris Foster. Efforts are ongoing to bring home several Americans possibly exposed to the virus while working for a nonprofit in Congo, where a group tells Fox News now that one of its medical missionaries has tested positive for Ebola. And Lisa Brady, Fox News.
8: Now, here's your chance to win $1,000. Just enter this nationwide keyword on our website, GRAND. That's GRAND. 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
1: All right, got CDOT filling some potholes out west on I-70 that have caused some damage to some cars, some flat tires. Around Kipling, they already filled the one hole. That looks better, but now they're all the way west out near Colfax and 6th Avenue with lanes blocked. We do have a hefty backup there, in fact, extending all the way to 32nd and Youngfield. So heavy stop and go if you're coming through. Southbound 25 at 20th, getting word on a crash. It's been a little slow there. We do have some jamming out to the east on I-70 also, just past Havana, heading out through 225. It's very sluggish. With traffic, I'm Jonathan Steele.
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0: Okay, well, this has never happened before.
1: First time for everything. Happy 50th anniversary.
0: This is Producer Allie.
1: And I'm Producer Greg.
0: And we have actually had a major power failure. And you are not hearing Clay and Buck. They are fine. They are okay. But all the power just went out.
1: Right before we're having a guest come on and do the show. And so you're getting us for the moment until we can kind of get things fixed.
0: Yeah, so please just bear with us as Greg and I do what we're actually not trained to do, which is vamp.
1: Right. We don't even have, a lot of times we'll be able to call on phone, and get Clay and Buck on the phone. I don't even know if we can connect them on the phone to try and to do that in. But if you'd like, I'll let you vamp for a minute while I go do that.
0: Okay.
1: This is how unplanned all of this is. We're figuring this out with you on the air live to millions of you right now.
0: Yeah, a little behind the scenes. It's been total chaos in the studio.
1: All right, let me go.
2: Hey, guys, I'm here.
0: Oh, thank God.
1: Oh, hello.
2: Are we on the air?
1: We are. We're on the air, Buck. We're going to hand it back
2: to you. All right.
1: Yeah, so there's Producer Allie.
0: All right, let the guys take it from here.
1: Thanks, Buck.
2: Hey, guys. So that was interesting. I think we are back on the radio. This is the reality of live radio. We can talk and you can hear everything. Because we had a little bit of a technical issue, I think is what they would call it. I think that's the business term for this. Clay, are you with us, though?
3: I am, so far as I can tell. Out of New York City, evidently the building in New York City lost power. You would think, that given the fact that you're in Miami, I'm in Nashville, and the production staff is in New York City, that three different locations would provide perfect protection from ever being knocked off the air.
2: But I think that's why we're on the air right now, to the point. I believe that we are now being rerouted through one of our satellites in California. So there you go. So we're good to go. We're back on the air, everybody. Power outage. I hope you guys are okay there. They're in the dark in New York City right now. I don't know what is going on. I think it's just that building, right?
3: Yeah, I would. And I don't know. Producer Allie says that she needs a sponsor for a hair graying product because of all the different tech related issues. I don't think they can talk down the line to us, so they may be able to hear us. You can text me if we have guest capabilities right now or if that is not the case. Okay, we are joined now by Georgia Senate candidate Derek Dooley. He is the Republican candidate among, I think there are three of them basically running. The primary is tomorrow in Georgia. Derek Dooley with us now, former football head coach, finally has decided he couldn't take it any longer and has stepped into the fray. What can you tell us, Derek Dooley, about the on-the-ground situation in Georgia? And for people nationwide that are listening, the winner of this primary will be running against John Ossoff, who I think I feel comfortable in saying has no business whatsoever representing the people of Georgia. And certainly Georgia shouldn't have two Democrat senators in a state that President Trump just won and that has had a Republican governor for some time.
4: Well, you're right about that, Clay, and thank you for having me on the show. You know, when I decided to announce my candidacy all the way back in August, I really had one goal, and that was to earn it from the Georgia people. Since I announced, I think I've put about 35,000 miles driving around this big state in our truck. And I think over the last 6 or 8 weeks, we've made about 64 stops in 59 counties. And the surge in the polling has started to show. There's just a lot of excitement on the ground, and we really feel good about where we are heading into tomorrow. But, of course, as you know, the most important thing is getting everybody out to vote. So we're just encouraging everybody to show up at the polls because the candidates matter in these primaries, and I feel confident that I'm the best candidate to go beat John Ossoff, because you're right. He doesn't represent Georgia, and the Georgia people don't know much about him, and we need a candidate who can educate the Georgia people about what he stands for.
2: Well, let's start with that, Derek. It's Buck. Nice to meet you, sir.
4: Hey, Buck. And
2: hey, how you doing? Actually, before we get into that, I'm curious. When you first met Clay many years ago, what was more likely, that you were going to run for Senate or that he was going to be on a right-wing political talk radio show on almost 600 stations? What do you think?
4: Well, Clay and I had, we sparred a little bit back in the day, but I'll tell you, Buck, you know, he hadn't changed a bit. I don't think I've changed much, and I always respected him. you know, when I got there, everybody told me, you don't need to talk about this guy, Clay Travis. You know, he's a bad guy. He's bad for the program, that sort of stuff. Well, I just listened to him and read what he said, and it was always a good, fair, honest critique of what we were doing. I used to tell our guys, y'all are just mad because he's telling the truth. And I didn't mind people talking and criticizing if it was truthful. And he was always truthful and always respected his journalism. So it doesn't surprise me one bit that he's made it as far as he has.
2: If Clay had to play a position on your team, though, what would the position have been?
4: Well, it would be a mix between the 15 kicker, maybe the 6-string long snapper. I never really admired his athletic prowess. It was more about his journalistic and legal skills.
2: I thought long snapper was definitely the way you were going to go there. So thank you. Thank you on that one. All right, now back into the serious politics. Now the folks got a little chance to hear about your background with knowing or the one and only Mr. Clay Travis. Azoff from Georgia. What changes if you represent the great state of Georgia in the Senate instead of having this guy? What has Ossoff stood for? What would you do differently?
4: Well, I think one of the things I learned traveling around the state over the last 9 months is most people really don't know who he is. I mean, if you really think about it, you don't see him grandstanding a lot on CNN. You never see him standing next to Chuck Schumer or AOC waving the party flag. And I really believe it's strategic. Because deep down, he knows what he votes for, what he supports does not represent the values of the Georgia people. Just the fact that he voted for 98% for Joe Biden alone ought to tell you. I just don't believe our state is that. And we have a laundry list of things. You know, that old saying in football, your film is your resume. And we're going to show the film to the Georgia people on who John Ossoff is that we did not have back in 2020. Just think about the 40-year high inflation that we're still battling with that he voted for 3 times. Maybe it's the open border stuff that he supported that's still causing problems in our country. We know about the woke stuff on our kids, the men and women sports. There's a laundry list of issues, Buck, that we're going to educate the Georgia people on. And I think it's important in this primary that we get a candidate who can stay on offense on this. You know, right now, I'm running against 2 sitting congressmen, and we're really getting a preview to me of what John Ossoff's strategy is going to be. He's building his war chest right now. And then you look at my 2 opponents, you know, Mike Collins is attacking Buddy Carter for his careerism, and, you know, long voting record. Buddy's attacking Mike for his corruption or house ethics charge and misusing taxpayer funds. And that's going to be Ossoff's goal, is to keep them on defense. But as a political outsider, as a coach who has, you know, been in a profession working with people from all walks of life, he's not going to be able to do that to me. We're going to stay on offense on him and educate the Georgia people.
3: We're talking to Derek Dooley, Georgia Senate Republican race tomorrow, the primaries in Georgia. Everybody needs to go out and vote. You are endorsed by Brian Kemp, the current governor. I think he's done a whale of a job, and most Georgians agree with me. Certainly, Brian Kemp, I think it would be fair to say, is the most popular politician anywhere in the state of Georgia now. What does his endorsement mean for you, and why did he endorse you?
4: Well, it's been a real honor to have his and the First Lady's endorsement and traveling around with him. You know, he's not just saying he's for me, Clay. He's actually, he and the First Lady have been on the road campaigning, working hard. And I think it's several reasons, but the gist of it is, and he says this, he wants to win. You know, a lot of people thought he was going to run for Senate. And when he decided he was not going to run because he's termed out as governor, he started looking around the country at trying to see, you know, what's the best way to flip a entrenched sitting Democratic incumbent. And a lot of the formula has been political outsiders. You look at the last cycle, whether it's Bernie Marino in Ohio, McCormick in Pennsylvania, Sheehy in Montana, all political outsiders. They were in an outcome-oriented profession, whether in some kind of leadership position, whether it was in business or military or what have you, and flipped an entrenched sitting Democrat. And a lot of it has to do with being able to stay on offense and not go on defense. But I think the other piece of it, too, Buck, is, you know, Georgia is an interesting state. You mentioned in the beginning, we have the most popular governor in our lifetime, 2-term. He's conservative. He's very pro-business. But yet the Republican Party has not won a Senate race in 10 years. It's been that long. And probably the most telling example of what moves statewide elections in Georgia is you look at 2022, when Governor Kemp was up for his reelect, and he annihilated Stacey Abrams by 7.5 points. In that election, we also had Herschel Walker, Republican, running against Raphael Warnock, and 300,000 voters voted for Governor Kemp and Raphael Warnock, and Herschel only lost the election by 41,000 votes. So it's a really telling example of, if you're going to win a statewide election in Georgia, not a heavy red-leaning congressional district, you got to have a candidate who not only can energize the Republican-Trump voters, but you better have someone who can find a little common ground, or maybe have a leadership style with voters that don't always vote Republican, or maybe they don't always show up in primaries or midterms. And, you know, it's something Governor Kemp did so well. And listen, it's something I've done for 30 years as a coach, sitting in kitchens and living rooms and people that didn't always look like me or think like me. And I was just simply asking them to trust me with their son and their grandson. And then you had to keep it. They were calling home every day. So that's why he supported me, and his support has been big. But listen, at the end of the day, his support is not going to win me the election. I got to earn it from the people of Georgia, and that's what I've been doing for 9 months.
3: You are surging right now in the polls. You're also surging in the prediction markets, Kalshi, Poly market. This is now basically a 50-50 race, according to them. What happens? I believe there's likely to be a runoff. Walk us through. Obviously, we want everybody in Georgia to show up and vote tomorrow. Big battleground state, big decisions to make across a lot of different races. The governor's race is going to be, as you mentioned, Brian Kemp's term limited out, so it's wide open too. How does this process play out from here, starting with the primary tomorrow?
4: Well, in Georgia, if a candidate in the primary doesn't get over 50% of the votes, which is very difficult when you have a multi-candidate race, then the top two vote-getters go into a runoff, and the election happens 4 weeks after that. But, you know, you mentioned the surge in polls. People are surprised, but if they had been with us on the ground, I started feeling this momentum back 4 or 5 weeks ago, because for 6 or 7 months, you know, the clubhouse leader was undecided. I mean, over 50% were undecided. And when we started putting out our Georgia First contract, going on the ground and campaigning on what we're going to stand for, everybody started falling our way. And so we feel confident headed into tomorrow, we're going to continue that trend.
3: The data here for everybody out there who's not from Georgia, and I always say we got 6 primaries tomorrow, Alabama, Georgia, Idaho, Kentucky, Oregon, Pennsylvania. All y'all need to go vote tomorrow in all those states. But Derek, the data reflects that if you and or the Republican Party can win this Senate seat and beat Ossoff, there is no math basically by which they can take control of the Senate, right? This is a knockout race if Republicans win.
4: I think you're right, and that's why the Democratic war chest from all over the country is pouring into Ossoff's bank. But it's also why this primary election is so critical, that we get the best candidate who can beat John Ossoff. And that's who we are. And I think that voters understand that, because at the end of the day, the only thing that matters is, do we flip this seat or not? And we feel confident about our plan. But listen, we're focused on tomorrow. You know, it's one game at a time, as you know. We can't get our sights set on the runoff or on the general, because we got to clear hurdle number one first.
3: Good stuff. Appreciate the time. Good luck tomorrow. Everybody go vote.
4: Okay. Thank you, guys.
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2: Welcome back into Clay and Buck. We got our friend God Sad joining us in a couple minutes. Got a new book out. We'll talk to him about it. A book that ties into a lot of the things going on right now. I'll just leave it at that. A broad tease. And we have a unidentified woman from Omaha who's a listener to the program, listens on the fabulous KFAB radio, great heritage radio station out in Omaha. She wanted to say this. This is F. Hit it.
18: I have to disagree with you just a little bit. The far left does not believe that what you are born with are immutable characteristics. I mean, they think you can change your gender. They think you can identify as a different race. Bill Clinton was our first black president, and Pocahontas was our first Native American representative.
3: That is
2: now,
3: very funny.
2: She's being funny, but she's actually, I think, Clay, making a very important point as well with the humor, which is that, in fact, race is actually a mixture and is far more of a spectrum, a scale, if you will, than gender is. Gender is male, female, with very, very, very rare exceptions. Race is actually quite a mixture of things. And yet you aren't allowed to claim different race, even if you have a percentage of that race. If your skin color does not meet the left standard of you're allowed to say so.
3: Rachel Dolezal was a racist. Spokane, Washington, head of the NAACP. Her basic life ended because she was white pretending to be black. If she had been a woman pretending to be a man, she would be a hero to the Democrat Party. So I would suggest that the trans issue is actually the one thing where they will allow an immutable characteristic to be altered.
2: But transracial actually should be more of a thing.
3: Yes, I agree.
2: More complex.
3: I could come on every day and say I'm Asian or black or Hispanic. Someday I might be white. I'll just jump around and choose my identity because that's what the Democrats believe you should be able to do when it comes to gender. Look, I want to tell all of you, Tunnel to Towers does phenomenal work. We're coming up on the 25th anniversary year. I just got an email from Frank Siller asking me to help continue to raise money for this group that does such incredible work. 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That's the battle that Frank Siller is now fighting. 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
19: Here's what's happening. Another small earthquake this morning, about 3 miles southwest of Walsenburg. The USGS says it was very weak, coming in as a magnitude 3.0. Now, last night, there was a magnitude 2.3 in the same area. There have been a total of 4 earthquakes in southern Colorado in the past 7 days. According to the Colorado Geological Survey, Colorado is considered an active tectonic province that's essentially being pulled apart where the Rio Grande Rift cuts north and south across the mountains. The largest earthquake to hit Colorado was November of 1882, and that was a 6.6 earthquake that shook the land west of Fort Collins. One person is dead after they were hit by a light rail train. This happened near Quebec and Smith Road. Now, police aren't saying exactly what may have caused the crash, and they aren't releasing any information about the person that was hit. Tracks in that area serve RTD's A-Line commuter trains, which run between Union Station and DIA. I'm Nia Bender.
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21: Well, we do have the potholes all fixed out west on I-70 from Kipling out to Colfax. The traffic's running a little smoother out there. Certainly with the wet roads, speeds have been reduced a little bit here and there. Do have some slowing on I-70 east from, it looks like 270 out through Pena. Pena's running heavy, still coming out of the airport. 270 east coming off I-76 and I-25 is coming in and out of downtown and to and from the tech center. Still looking at some volume. With traffic, I'm Jonathan Steele.
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2: Hey, it's Buck Sexton. The lawyer you choose says a lot about you to everyone involved in the case. That's why Dan Kaplis Law is the only injury law firm in Colorado I recommend. Dan is a man whose values align with mine. He's been a committed pro-life advocate since 1973. He spent decades fighting for conservative principles on his radio show,

0: Appreciate all of you hanging out with us as we are rolling through the program now. The book, I think, is selling like hotcakes, something that Buck Sexton has recent experience with as he was a New York Times bestseller just a couple of months ago. And I would expect that God Sad is going to end up a New York Times bestseller, even though they probably hate the arguments that he is making in his latest book. He is a professor of behavioral scientist and author. The book is Suicidal Empathy, Dying to Be Kind. And I want to start with this because I bet it's a perfect example of what of which you are writing. I'm sure you saw the story about the woman in New York City who was shoved down a stairs at a subway by a black man, was concerned about racial impropriety in sentencing, and therefore did not want to prosecute him. So he did not receive punishment for that. He then came back and shoved a 76-year-old man down the stairs. That 76-year-old man died. To me, it probably perfectly distills many of the arguments that you are making in this book, but tell us about it.
1: Yeah, you're exactly right. Thank you for having me on, by the way. You're exactly right. It's too bad that that example didn't happen a bit earlier for me to include it in the book. But the reality is I've accumulated hundreds of such examples in the book. I'll give you two other ones that are very similar in spirit to the one that you just said. A woman was gang raped in Germany by a bunch of guys who were speaking Arabic and Farsi. When the police came to ask her questions about who the perpetrators might be, she lied and told them that they were speaking in German because she didn't want to marginalize the Middle Eastern community. Oh, and now here's the kicker. Here's the best one. A white woman who's very liberal, she's a lot more enlightened than all of us here in this show, she wanted to go to Haiti to demonstrate, to dismantle the white supremacist idea that black men ever engage in any violence, because in their natural state, they're just beautiful and kind. It's only whites that are mean. And so she went to Haiti and she found out that, well, it turns out that reality has a way of slapping you, because a Haitian man took her to the rooftop and violently raped her all night, at the end of which she said that she was very thankful for the experience because it demonstrated how white supremacy made him do that. When a Haitian man rapes a white woman on a rooftop, it's really whites who are to blame. There's your suicidal empathy.
2: Wow. Okay, so that's really laying out to borrow from the parasitic mind, right? This is an idea path, which is your previous book, which is excellent.
1: Yeah.
2: The idea pathogen here that you're getting at, that you're describing in the book of the suicidal empathy, is this a misfire in the circuitry of the brain that we're just more aware of in modern society? Or is this a function of godless, leftist, progressive social justice dogma? Like, how do we get to that? Because I mean, that case that you just told is crazy.
1: It's both. And let me thank you for referring to Parasitic Mind, because there is a narrative between the two books. We are both a thinking and a feeling animal. The Parasitic Mind looked at what happens to our cognitive system when it is hijacked and parasitized. Suicidal empathy then completes that story by arguing that if I truly wish to hijack your ability to think critically, I also have to parasitize your affective system. Once I have done both of these deeds, then you become the wood cricket. And let me explain what I mean by that, because it's a very powerful analogy. A wood cricket, an actual insect, the wood cricket, abhors water. It wants nothing to do with water. But when it is parasitized by a hairworm, the hairworm needs the wood cricket to merrily jump into water, happily commit suicide so that it could complete its reproductive cycle. So now you can understand how that white woman being raped on that rooftop and saying that it's due to white supremacy when a black guy was raping her is exactly the wood cricket. It's absolutely extraordinary.
0: Okay, this is the thing that I think so many of our audience, myself, how do we fix it? How do we, Buck and I have talked about, I don't know if you remember in Indiana Jones, where the Temple of Doom, where Indy takes the drink and completely turns into one of the bad guys, and then
2: a torch, put it up against his chest.
0: Right, I don't think God's going to recommend that. To him, yeah. Burns him, And Indiana Jones wakes up and realizes that by drinking that

0: blood, he had basically been infected with the evil. How do we have, and that's a metaphor, obviously, in that movie, but I think it can apply to the woke virus in general. How do we wake people up? That woman who got raped and said, I got raped by a Haitian because of white supremacy. The woman who got shoved down the stairs and said she was so afraid of the mass incarceration that she didn't want to do anything. And then a 76-year-old guy gets murdered as a result of the guy who did it to her not being punished. How do we wake people up? Like, what works to break this cycle?
1: Well, you literally have to administer a mind vaccine in the same way that you would have to administer, a polio vaccine to avoid, being infected by the polio virus. So let me give you a concrete example, because that just sounds abstract. The parasitic idea known as cultural relativism, right, is the idea that who are you to judge the cultural practices and beliefs of another society? If they wish to engage in honor killings, shut up, racist. If they wish to engage in genital mutilation of five-year-old girls, shut up, racist. Well, that parasitic idea, once I internalize it, then renders me suicidally empathetic when it comes to open border policies. Why? Because it becomes Islamophobic to say that maybe we don't want to let in millions of people from Islamic countries where those beliefs and practices are perfectly codified within their societies. So the only way to solve the problem in the way that you led with the question is to eradicate those ideas, which regrettably, all of which were spawned on university campuses. I've been a professor for 32 years, and I can tell you that every single parasitic idea that I discussed in my previous book, all of them stem from professors, because it uniquely takes intellectuals to come up with some of the most devastatingly imbecilic ideas.
2: You know, something, we're speaking to God Saad, and his latest book is Suicidal Empathy, which you should get a copy of, folks. God, I believe you write in the book, I'm sure you do, because it goes right to your point here, about the, I do not like this term grooming gangs. They are not grooming gangs, they are rape gangs. These were rape gangs of extremely underage girls in the United Kingdom, meaning, 10, 11, 12, and as well as torturing the girls in many cases, and it was hundreds and hundreds of victims. I think it might have even gotten in the low thousands when they tallied this all up. And it was all Pakistani male, immigrants into the UK who did this. And it was the same story throughout when parents of some of these girls went to the police. And the police were like, well, I mean, we can't really get into this because it's going to look really badly for the Pakistani, British population if it comes out that they're running rape gangs against little 10-year-old girls. So we can't do anything here. What, that's horrific beyond words. But try to help me understand this. The people of the UK, a lot of them are like, oh yeah, well, the cops, what they did there, I totally understandable, because we can't have people thinking poorly of the latest immigrants from the Northwest Frontier province who think that the age of consent is 10. We can't do that. There are a lot of people who thought that this was, from the police, a reasonable response, or at least an understandable response. I would have been like, you want to talk about a time to sort of, march with the pitchforks and the torches. In the UK, they didn't do anything.
1: I mean, imagine if in your moral calculus, when it comes between choosing and protecting our children or in protecting the rapists of our children, if they come from a particular religious heritage, everybody in that society says, oh, screw those children. I mean, literally, I side with the Islamic folks who are raping them. By the way, this happens across many other contexts. In the military, U.S. military, when they went to Afghanistan, there is a practice there, a pederast practice of bachibazi, where all of the warlords get these young boys and use them as sexual toys. When some of the heroic U.S. military folks wanted to intervene, the uppers said, hey, shut up. This is their practice. Look away. This is what happens when your mind is fully parasitized by these idea pathogens. It's grotesque, And if we don't wake up to it, it will bring the demise of our society. It may take 100 years, but we will get there, gentlemen.
0: Okay, are you optimistic? And we encourage everybody to go get your book, read it. You've done fantastic work on this. You're, I believe, Canadian, which is a country that's completely lost its mind. Are you optimistic that we're moving in the right direction? How do we move in the right direction more?
1: So I'll answer it in two ways, and it's not because I'm trying to be, you know, coy and equivocate. I am very optimistic in that there is a blueprint for us to solve the problem. For example, the open door immigration policy, you can easily enact mechanisms now that autocorrect the problem. Here's why I am pessimistic, gentlemen. I see no evidence that the West is remotely interested in, you know, implementing those autocorrections. I mean, yes, Donald Trump comes in, he signs an executive order, and suddenly we get rid of the trans, you know, lunacy stuff. But then Donald Trump will eventually play out his term, and then we might have another maniac that comes to power with the same ideas. So it really has to be that these desperately dangerous parasitic ideas are eradicated. And unfortunately, I don't see any evidence that the West wants to do this. They don't have the testicular fortitude. So in that sense, I'm pessimistic.
2: That's we got to get you on something better than ending on a pessimistic note about civilization here. I mean, don't you think God, his book is Suicidal Empathy. Don't you? I mean, this is, by the way, you know, I'm not going to start name checking my book here. But the same thing when people ask me, how do you fix these things? I'm like, well, actually, understanding the problem is the quintessential or the essential part of fixing the problem, because when you can identify this stuff, it's don't do it, don't go along with it, call it out, and fight against it. I mean, it's really rather straightforward. But in the case of this country, you know, we've even had the authority. Oh, no, I'm about to get negative against you. I'm trying to find a positive way. You know, we have the authorities.
0: Let me give a positive.
2: Wait, no, 100%.
0: I have a positive.
2: Hold on.
0: I'm going to help you if you need a positive.
2: Settle down, Captain Optimism. I've got this. So in the case of, like, the Tennessee, you know, the Tennessee school shooter, the cops obviously hid the manifesto because it was all about the trans, Tifa, trans craziest or whatever. I think people, my optimistic point is I think people are actually beginning to get fed up with this at a critical mass where they're like, this will destroy our society. That's my most optimistic point. It has gotten so crazy even here that I think normal people are saying we can't allow this stuff to continue without fighting back. That's my best optimistic point, Cliff.
1: Can I end it on an optimistic note?
2: Sure.
1: I will soon be moving permanently to Ole Miss, where I will hold the distinguished professorship. Hold on. In the Declaration of Independence Center for the Study of American Freedom. So you need the Lebanese Jewish Canadian professor to come down to defend American values. So we do have some sane people in the United States. Thank you, Ole Miss, for having given me this opportunity. The SADs are coming to rescue you.
0: Is that public yet, or did you just break news? Because the Southeastern Conference saves America yet again.
1: Well, forgive me for saying this. I already broke the news on Joe Rogan, but you're the second to hear. That's not too bad.
2: Womp, womp.
0: By the way, Buck was trying to give. That is a super positive. Let me ask you this as we finish the interview. Elon Musk, here's a positive. This is where I was going to go, Buck. I've seen him tweeting about your book. I do believe that him buying Twitter has potentially fundamentally altered the trajectory of the marketplace of ideas and true debate that we are getting. Is that true? Are your ideas able to reach more people since Elon bought Twitter than they were before?
1: 1,000%. As a matter of fact, immediately after, I mean, literally probably within a day of Elon purchasing Twitter, I made a sad truth clip where I said, of all the things that Elon has ever done or will ever do, nothing is as important as him giving us back the public square of ideas. For that alone, he deserves multiple Nobel Prizes. So you're spot on, Clay.
2: I agree with that. Suicidal Empathy. There we go. High fives all around. Suicidal Empathy is the book. Go get a copy. God, the voice of God himself. Great to have you.
1: Thank you, guys. Cheers.
2: Look, I smile when I think about the 80,000 children who came into this world last year because their moms chose to listen to the advice and the love and the comfort and the support from a preborn clinic early in their pregnancy. Now, these moms were in a tough spot, and they were debating what to do with the child growing in their womb. They were contemplating life or abortion. Most of these new moms met their child through an ultrasound experience given to them for free at a preborn clinic, and that experience made all the difference. And this is why Preborn exists. Preborn's network of clinics nationwide are open and available to every pregnant mother, especially those with unplanned pregnancy. This May, you can be the reason a scared young woman becomes a confident and loving mom. 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
2: Closing up shop today on Clay and Buck. Thank you all for being here with us. As always, I want to tell you to go please check out the Clay and Buck Podcast Network. Got great stuff there. A lot of wonderful shows. Friends like Carol Markowitz, David Rutherford. We just launched Stephen Yates, Nation States with Yates, Ryan Gerdusky. Great shows there. Check it out. And all right, I didn't know about this. Pizza Hut. Something going on at Pizza Hut. Play Cut 27.
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0: I love this, Buck. I saw one of these in northern Michigan that they had redone. We may have some fun with this tomorrow. Old School Pizza Hut is back. 6 primaries tomorrow. Go vote. We'll break it all down for you tomorrow. Thanks for hanging.
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13: 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On the road to the midterms, I'm Lisa Brady, Fox News. Vice President J.D. Vance with an appeal to voters.
6: I'm not asking you to vote for Republicans because we're right about everything. I'm asking you to vote for Republicans because at least we know who we fight for. And we fight for you.
13: This during his latest update on a federal fraud crackdown visiting a manufacturing plant in Kansas City, Missouri, while War Secretary Pete Hegseth rallied in Kentucky for Ed Gallrein, who's challenging Republican Congressman Thomas Massey in a primary tomorrow. The Pentagon says that event was in Hegseth's personal capacity, rejecting allegations of Hatch Act violations. Government watchdogs also taking issue with a new compensation fund the Justice Department is setting up, totaling more than $1.7 billion in exchange for the president and members of his family agreeing to drop a lawsuit against the IRS.
7: Acting Attorney General Todd Blanche says the fund sets up a lawful process for victims of lawfare and weaponization. Government watchdogs and Democrats say the fund has little oversight and will benefit friends of the president with meritless claims. The lawsuit against the IRS was filed in response to the leak of tax records by an agency contractor.
13: Fox's Jared Halpern at the White House. A jury in California finds OpenAI executives not liable of betraying a shared vision for a nonprofit, deciding that co-founder Elon Musk waited too long to sue.
8: The judge told us this: the claims of uncharitable trust and unjust enrichment are dismissed as untimely. The claim for aiding and abetting is dismissed as a matter of law, given that it is dependent on a finding of charitable trust.
13: Fox Business's Kelly Saberi. An American doctor tests positive for Ebola, one of several missionaries exposed during work with a nonprofit in Congo. The CDC just confirming it's working to move seven people, including the infected American, to Germany. Federal health officials also say the risk to the American public remains low from that deadly outbreak. 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
10: 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He later lost his life to a related cancer. The Tunnel to Towers Foundation was able to honor his sacrifice by paying off the family's mortgage. 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
13: State lawmakers are back in South Carolina to reconsider congressional lines.
27: South Carolina Governor Henry McMaster had declined to call for a special session to consider redistricting. The state has seven seats and only one is held by a Democrat. Jim Clyburn's had the seat since the early 90s. But last week, the governor reversed course and decided to call for a special session after senators voted against extending their legislative session to consider redistricting. Five Republicans voted with Democrats, including State Senator Shane Massey.
5: Trying to go to 7-0, I think, is extremely risky from a political standpoint.
27: The State House is considering legislation that will not only allow a redraw, but that will push the primaries out to August rather than June. Jessica Rosenthal, Fox News.
11: Several states launching redistricting efforts after a recent ruling from the U.S. Supreme Court, but court fights continue over some of the maps. Meantime, the Supreme Court now ordering a lower court to reconsider a Native American voting rights case.
12: The case involves Native American tribes challenging the 2021 North Dakota legislative map, claiming it split tribal communities and limited chances to elect their candidates of choice. The 8th U.S. Circuit Appeals Court ruled against the tribes, saying only the federal government can sue to enforce voting rights law. The Supreme Court wants the 8th Circuit to take another look at how advocacy groups can take part in light of the High Court's recent decision striking down a majority black Louisiana district. Justice Ketanji Brown Jackson dissented the decision, urging reconsideration. Gernal Scott, Fox News.
11: A ship arriving in Cuba with humanitarian aid from Mexico and Uruguay as U.S. tensions with Cuba simmer following the U.S. capture earlier this year of Venezuela's leader, halting critical oil shipments for Cuba. An hour to the close on Wall Street, stocks are mixed. The Dow's up 21 points. The Nasdaq's down 200. Oil topping 108. I'm Lisa Brady, Fox News.
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15: For folks leaving DIA over on the East End, Pena Boulevard outbound, we've got a report of a new accident at 40th Avenue with stopped up traffic back from 56. We're unsure of lane blockage on this one, but of course we'll keep you updated. Out west end of the high country, I-70 eastbound is reopened at Silver Plume. The road was closed for a couple of minutes there. Roadway is reduced to one lane with folks slowly moving through the area if you're heading to Denver from the high country. With traffic, I'm Mark Swan.
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0: We've got to neutralize these red states from cheating, including blue states expanding their maps.
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6: All right, thank you, Scott Shannon. Thanks to all of you for being with us. Write down our toll-free telephone number if you want to be a part of the program. It is 800-941-SEAN. If you want to join us, Linda, did you miss me while I was gone? Very
7: of
6: important
7: course.
6: Question. Of course.
7: More than you could imagine. The audience missed you, too.
6: I talked to you quite often because Linda would interview me on the days that I could be interviewed. It was, I will tell you this, you know what's the most frustrating thing is as you get back to the country and you watch shows, and I purposely went out of my way to do something I rarely do, and that is to watch other people's coverage, and they are so freaking wrong. It is so frustrating. I've got to imagine how frustrating it must be for the president about how this summit went with President Xi. I can give you little nuggets. You want some nuggets, Linda? I'll give you nuggets.
7: I love nuggets. Big fan of nuggets.
6: Okay. So the nugget one is the first bilat meets. This is after the ceremony, the Great Hall of the People, et cetera, et cetera. And, I mean, could they have given Donald Trump a warmer welcome, number one, when Air Force One landed? One, two, could they have given him a warmer welcome than that ceremony with these kids where, you know, waving China flags and American flags and the national anthem and their national anthem and then the bilat that goes on much longer than expected. Here's a little nugget. It was a FoxNews.com article on this, too, how U.S. CEOs quietly teamed up with Trump to gain leverage over China. And, for example, I spent a lot of time. I really love this guy, Jensen Huang is his name. His life background experience is phenomenal. From Taiwan, came to America at 9, and his parents had no money. He's now worth billions and billions and billions, and he's a genius, and he's the nicest guy in the world. Was so interested in my story, and I'm like, why are you interested in my story? My story is nothing compared to yours. But he was there. I know he stayed a little bit longer to do business deals. And I think that the great appeal of President Trump is that he's showing other countries that there's another way, you know, besides being at everybody's throat. And, you know, anybody that would conclude this is, I think it was fake news, he had the least consequential summit in history. No, it wasn't a pre-planned summit. A lot of times these things are orchestrated down to the T. There were two modern examples, well, one fairly modern, where that's not the case. One is every meeting with President Trump is unpredictable. Another is Reagan walking away from the table at Reykjavik. That was a big moment. But in this particular case, so, you know, as the president has described President Xi to me many, many times, he's very buttoned up. He doesn't believe in pleasantries, you know, it's very formal. Here's the agenda. We are sticking to the agenda. And that's it. At the start of the bilats, right after that ceremony, welcoming the president, not the one at the airport, the one when they were first meeting at the Great Hall of the People, I know that in that room next door or nearby were all of these top CEOs. For example, the head of NVIDIA, Mr. Wong, Elon Musk was there, and Tim Cook was there. All the heads of pretty much every big Fortune 500 company in America, banks, credit cards, you name it, they were all there. Automobiles, they were all there. And the president said, well, like, we've got some of the best and brightest Americans here. Why don't we invite them in? And that was not part of the agenda. That is the unpredictability that is Donald Trump. And I think President Xi was surprised by that. And they all came in and they all had a chance to speak. which I found extraordinarily impressive because it does give your top geopolitical foe another way to look at you and look at, you know, opportunity and the president's willingness, of course, to put tariffs in place, et cetera, et cetera. So anyway, it was interesting. Then when I interviewed the president, I realized something in the middle of the interview is that the president was being somewhat obscure in terms of giving the specifics. He didn't want to. And I think it was very strategic. Like if you watch him in these gaggles at the White House, people will ask him, what is your plan for Iran? What is your, he'll say, I'm not telling you, you know, why would I telegraph that? But I've known President Trump for 30 years. And I can tell you the guy I know was as happy as I've ever seen him, and had things not gone well, or they weren't consequential, fake news, CNN, that would not be the mood of the president. And anyways, and look, then he started giving me nuggets. Linda, you played the interview, I know, on the radio program, and we ran it on TV, you know, that the president Xi offering to help broker a deal with Iran during these high stakes talks, that China promised not to provide military equipment to Iran. I'm a trust but verify guy. The president has no illusions that they're not our top geopolitical foe. However, there are ways to build trust and, yes, of course, to verify. One area, the White House was very clear in sending a message. We know you're spying on us. President Trump has said it. We spy on them. They spy on us. He said it many times. Is before I can get back on Air Force One for the long trip home. And I mean, it was a long trip. But before that happened, everybody, like we have what's called a burner phone. I'm sure most of you have heard the term before, but my phone was not with me on that trip. And I just had a phone, temporary phone. Linda did have the number, and they're probably spying on Linda. So, by the way, are you done with all your warnings and admonitions about me putting on bathing suits, taking showers? Did you have a lot of fun?
7: I still think that was valid. I mean, after talking to Gordon, I mean, and, you know, I think it was a valid recommendation. Okay.
6: All right, and Gordon Chang will join us later, and that was his recommendation. So, and Linda's great idea was, we'll just put on a bathing suit.
7: And put on a bathing suit in the dark. That's what I said.
6: In the dark.
7: Leave that part out. Because if you leave with the lights on, and the mystery's over.
6: And then you've never heard of night vision surveillance.
7: It's still going to be difficult. That's my whole point. You know, it's dark. You know,
6: it's not difficult because I have it at my house. I have the latest, greatest. It's called Simply Safe Home Security. You can get
7: that's night for outside, vision. Not inside.
6: You know, it's for inside and outside. Are you kidding? If you ever get into my house, I want to know.
7: Listen, I'm just trying to help a brother out. You know, you're in a tough spot. We had to think of something. So I thought, you know what? Five bathing suits, 5 days, you go.
6: I was not in a tough spot. I didn't care. I don't care.
7: You didn't shower. I get it.
6: No, I showered every day. I hate to disappoint you. But anyways, then now the date has been set that apparently the President Xi will come to the White House. Actually, in fairly short order, I think the scheduled. Yeah, look, it was in the New York Post. September 24th is the date. The president says he looks forward to it. There was a great piece on by Victor Davis Hanson, how President Trump had all the cards going into this. And I tend to agree with him. And nobody really can give you an accurate take on what the state of their economy is. But by all indicators, it's not been great and they are struggling. Their population growth has disintegrated, which I think is a bad idea on their part. They did this overbuild, and it was once a 60 Minutes piece on it. It actually shocked me about how they were building out in the more obscure parts of China. But nobody lives there. They built all these, like, I can't even tell you how many apartment complexes that they built that nobody lives in. And it's one neighborhood after another neighbor after another neighborhood after another one. But anyway, during the trip, the White House took extra precautions as it relates to hacking. For example, I had a badge. I had a pin. I had my phone. All of it, before you can get on Air Force One, had to be handed over. And I did again, as I said, I didn't have my number. But, well, that's telling the Chinese, yeah, we know you're spying. Now, do I think that we probably tried to spy on them while we were there? Absolutely. I would be shocked if we didn't. President Trump told reporters that releasing this political prisoner, Jimmy Lai, is a tough one for President Xi, but they did broach it. You know, I'll give you a quick irony in all of this. How much, Linda, did you hear about or read about Taiwan in terms of the discussions and the tensions involving and how adamant the communist Chinese were? How much did you read in here?
7: I would say a fair amount.
6: Okay. So talking to sources in the room, this is during the bilat with their big crowd and President Trump's big crowd. Again, he surprised them by inviting all those CEOs into the room before the meeting starts. They all spoke, and apparently that was spectacular. It ended up being an incredible move by the president. And with all of that talk, I was told by multiple sources the conversation, and the only one that really said anything about it was Secretary of State Rubio, who said it publicly. He said, they state their position, we state ours. It's the same position. It never changes. And it took up about 2 minutes of the entire meeting. But if you listen to the fake news media, they will give you a totally different take on that. Is this not true? I think the information that President Trump gave me in my interview was that, well, first of all, that they agreed to make purchases, agricultural products, particularly soybeans, and our farmers are going to be very happy. He talked about how the last time they signed like 36 deal. This time he says it's much bigger than that. But again, he didn't give us all of the details. He told me in my interview that they agreed to buy 200 Boeing aircraft. Boeing's ask, by the way, was 150. You know, that was like on their high end. The president confirmed, you know, that it could potentially rise to 750 planes. And he responded, the president of China, President Xi, responded positively to his suggestion that Beijing purchase oil and liquefied natural gas from the U.S. And China is the largest purchaser of Iran-sanctioned crude oil. I mean, that would be amazing. He said, we're going to start sending Chinese ships to Texas, Louisiana, Alaska. And that was another thing he told me that they had agreed to. Like, in other words, the president didn't come on in the interview, which, you know, immediately stating we did this, and this. But then did you notice, Linda, as that interview went on, he was dropping one nugget after another nugget after another nugget after another nugget. Now, there were very few people that actually picked up on the, I'll tell you who picked up on it the best in terms of writing was the Epoch Times and their analysis of all of this. They really paid attention. We're going to start sending these ships to Texas, Louisiana, last. They picked up on all of that, the Boeing jets. They picked up all of that, the comments about farmers. They picked up on all of that, the issue of aligning on Iran and President Xi agreeing during their discussions that Tehran must reopen the Strait of Hormuz and offering to help bring an end to this conflict. President Trump said, I didn't ask him to put pressure on Iran. I don't need favors, he said. I think automatically he'd like to see it opened up. That was an area of agreement. He's agreed not to give military equipment to Iran. That's a big statement. That is a big statement. At the same time, he said that they buy a lot of their oil there. They'd like to keep doing that, I'm sure, because of proximity issues and the low price and discounted price that they've gotten. No change on the Taiwan policy, as I mentioned. So, I mean, all in all, you have to be a real idiot, you know, not to watch the pomp and circumstance, the celebration. I mean, they pulled out all of the stops to welcome the president, both when Air Force One landed, when they first met at the Great Hall of the People, et cetera, et cetera. And how do you think it would have looked if I came down, you know, the same stairways that the president came down? I might have been in trouble for that. What do you think?
7: Why? I thought it'd be so cool.
6: I thought it would be cool, too. Kidding. Long story. Long backstory. Remind me later to tell you.
7: Mm-hmm.
6: What is a hmm? Why do I get an hmm?
7: I have a feeling I know what that backstory is. I think I know what that backstory is. But I think it would have been cool if you came down.
6: All right. Listen, I will tell you, it is sad to watch the people of Israel. I mean, they're now back in conflict with Hezbollah and Lebanon, and they've been eviscerating their top leadership again. I mean, what the Israelis are able to do intelligence-wise, militarily, will be studied for the next 200 years, the same with what America's able to do. But families are in shelters. The sirens sound constantly. They are being targeted, heavily populated areas, cities like Tel Aviv, with these massive cluster bombs. It's awful. And thank God they're, with the need for humanitarian assistance as big as it is, thank God there are people like the International Fellowship of Christians and Jews. They're on the ground. They are offering all of that humanitarian assistance. That means food and water, and many people are displaced. They need shelter. They need clothing. Don't forget they have their mobile medical clinics for the elderly that can't get out of their homes. Whatever you can do as Israel fights for its very survival to help the people of Israel that are suffering, please help the IFCJ. They have a website. It's PrayIFCJ.org. PrayIFCJ.org as you stand with Israel as they fight for their very survival.
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6: Continue 800-941-SHAWN if you want to be a part of the program. I'm just telling you, and I have no insider information when I say this, time is running out. I think the president's patience is running out. I predicted we get to this moment. I just feel it. I sense it. I've known him too long, and I think the patience of the American people. The president has tried, bent over backwards, understanding that they have a leadership void and a struggle for power. I mean, it was really interesting to watch the Iranian president acknowledging all the harm suffered because of the U.S. and Israel's attacks and urging officials, meaning the more hardliners in Iran, to face reality, meaning that you're not getting it. He's going to wipe you out and it's going to happen. And then, you know, for Iran to present a new 14-point plan, but yet they didn't mention nuclear weapons. The White House immediately rejected it, says, nope, sorry, it is insufficient, warns the U.S. will, you know, resume negotiations now through bombs. Rick Scott, senator of the Free State of Florida, my senator says it's time to bomb the daylights out of them. The president now is kind of, I don't know how much more patience he will have. I don't see that it's possible for him to have a lot more. We'll get to more of this on the other side, straight ahead.
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19: Here's what's happening. Aurora police arresting a man in connection with the death of a four-year-old boy. Police and paramedics responded to an apartment near Tennessee and Blackhawk on Saturday night for a child who was unconscious and not breathing. Police say 24-year-old Alexander Martinez Armstrong admitted to striking the child, leading to significant injuries. The boy died at the hospital. A woman and her two grandkids are safe following an officer-involved shooting in Douglas County.
20: The sheriff's office says one of the children called 911 to report a man assaulting their grandmother inside a home in Franktown on Sunday afternoon. When deputies arrived at the scene, the suspect was inside the home, pointing a gun at a deputy. Investigators say the suspect was later found dead inside the home. During the response, a Douglas County SWAT Bearcat hydroplaned in rainy conditions and crashed. The driver was taken to the hospital, treated, and later released.
19: That's Carrie Mack reporting. That's the latest. I'm Nia Bender.
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22: Wet road conditions all throughout the Denver metro, but for the most part, a calm drive through town. I-25 north and southbound, slower speeds through downtown between Alameda and I-70. A couple minutes of delays in either direction. Some stop and go on the 6th Avenue eastbound off-ramp to I-25 southbound. Out west into the high country, some good news. I-70 eastbound reopened between Bakerville and Silver Plume. A crash had the road closed for a couple minutes there. With traffic, I'm Mark Sloan.
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moderate Democrats, with the exception of John Fetterman. I can't think of another one. Born on America's darkest day, 9/11/01, the Tunnels to Towers Foundation, they have been helping American heroes ever since. And that means heroes like Detective Victor Vargas. Now, Victor, he dedicated his life to service. He was a U.S. Air Force veteran, later became a detective in New York City. After the 9/11 attacks, he joined the search and recovery efforts at Ground Zero, another selfless, courageous act, sadly, that would later cost him his life. It is now the 25th anniversary year of 9/11. We see the toll that day is taking on heroes and their families. Now, Victor fought pancreatic cancer with courage. Sadly, he left behind his loving wife, their four children. And because of your generosity and support of the Tunnel to Towers Foundation, they were able to honor Victor and pay off the Vargas family mortgage. Now, there are so many other heroes' families like the Vargas family that need our help. And that brings them, you know, security like they've never had, and hope that they never had. And it is worth so much to them. The least we can do, it's our way to say thank you to America's heroes. Anyway, please, you know, you can donate a car, you can donate land, you can donate $11 a month and commit to that. You know, give up two Starbucks a month, and you're good to go. Anyway, whatever you can donate, please do so. Go to their website, the letter T, the number two, the letter T, .org today. This just in, this just breaking. Doesn't surprise me at all. Linda, what was I saying before the break? I was saying I can just tell the president's patience is running out. This is it. And when the Iranians sent back a 14-point plan, now they were negotiating against themselves here. Meaning by that, they sent the last proposal. President Trump rejected it outright, didn't even want to read it because it didn't have nuclear weapons in there. They sent another one. And it was ridiculous, in as much as it didn't even involve nuclear anything. And that has been the president's refrain ever since this began. But the president, you know, to his credit, he's been saying, means it, that he would rather not finish them off, which would impact the entire country. And that means 90 plus million people. And anyway, so the White House said their peace proposal is insufficient and said bombs will be the next way we resume negotiations. The president just put up on Truth Social the following: I have been asked by the Emir of Qatar, if you prefer, the Crown Prince of Saudi Arabia, MBS, the president of the UAE. Now that's interesting to me because the Iranians have been targeting the UAE more than anyone else in their infrastructure, to hold off on our planned military attack of the Islamic Republic of Iran, which was scheduled for tomorrow, in that serious negotiations are now taking place, and that, in their opinion, as great leaders and allies, a deal will be made which will be very acceptable to the U.S. as well as the countries in the Middle East and beyond. Now, that would tell me that they know or were very knowledgeable that the president's patience had run out. This deal will include, importantly, no nuclear weapons for Iran. Based on my respect for the above-mentioned leaders, I have instructed the Secretary of War, Pete Hegseth, not to spend quite a bit of time with him, and Marco Rubio, a Secretary of State, on this trip. I have instructed Pete Hegseth, the Secretary of War, the Chairman of the Joint Chiefs of Staff, General Daniel Raisin Kane, I'm adding Raisin because that's his nickname, and the U.S. military that we will not be doing the scheduled attack tomorrow, but have further instructed them to be prepared to go forward with a full, large-scale assault of Iran on a moment's notice in the event that an acceptable deal is not reached. Thank you for your attention to this matter, President Donald J. Trump. Now, that tells me that it is the patience. What was I saying? Linda, I just got done saying, I'm telling you, I know this guy, it's over. His patience is run out. He's not going to, and this is probably the last ditch effort. If the Iranians, this is my prediction, and I was not wrong in my last prediction. What did I tell the Supreme Leader? What advice was I giving him on radio and TV very publicly for the days leading up?

0: death. I said there were reports that he had a plane on a tarmac, likely with cash and a ton of other currency that would make him very wealthy, and that those planes were ready for him and his top leadership to go to Russia and Vladimir Putin. I said, if I was you, take my advice. I would go now. Now I'm going to give the Iranians more advice. Either this will be your last shot at a peaceful resolution, which will include the demands of the president that you will never be a nuclear power, or it's going to happen. For the people of Iran, it's going to be intense. It's going to be the hard way. That is the clearest warning, as the U.S. now has obviously a plan in place. Now, with all of that said, when I saw that the Iranian president admitting that Iran has suffered great harm from the U.S. attacks and urged his fellow officials to face reality. Now, understand, there's been a power struggle. There has been a power void. Remember, the first tier of Iranian leadership was wiped out in the opening strike of Epic Fury. The second tier of leadership that had gathered to replace the first tier of leadership, they were wiped out in the second, strike against leadership. So that's their second tier of leaders. Then there's been strike after strike after strike that has taken out more of their leadership. The third tier of leadership, we're kind of at the fourth tier. And that has now resulted in a power struggle between those that, for whatever reason, cling to the old regime and their radical ideology, their death cult, and those that are being far more pragmatic, like the president admitting that they have suffered harm and urging fellow officials to face reality. I can tell you what I interpret this to mean. That behind the scenes, they've been told by their neighbors that you're about to get hammered like never before. This, whatever happens in this case, I will predict with a pretty high degree of certainty, is going to be more brutal than what they saw in Epic Fury and Midnight Hammer. That's how serious I think the president is here. Now, they don't have a Navy. They don't have the ability to deliver the weapons as they once did. The 84 ships are at the bottom, their entire Navy, about 150 ships are at the bottom of the sea. You know, the blockade has been enormously effective. 84 ships have been diverted. Four others have been hit, according to CENTCOM. And by the way, the president's not wrong in lashing out at the media. I mean, you can't win for losing. You know, if the president strikes, he's a war criminal. If the president doesn't strike, he's Taco Tuesday, whatever Chucky Schumer calls it. I don't know. And meanwhile, the president's patience, I actually think it can happen. Now, with all of that said, the Iranian people, one way or another, really do need to be liberated. They can't take this. And I think the best way to do is to offer arms and support, kind of the way America did with the Mujahideen in their battle against the former Soviet Union and Afghanistan, the freedom-fighting Contras. I think that would be another good example. So we'll see. You know, a little bit of hope. Probably the last chance is my guess that they will have to make the right decision, and they know it. You know, for these countries in the region, in the Middle East, to be saying it's over. His patience is, he's now hit a wall. It's over. He's back from his trip to China, and he's going to resume decimating you. What do you want? And then it becomes very real. By the way, there was a New York Post story. A suspected terrorist with ties to Iran's military has been arrested and hauled to New York to face charges of carrying out and plotting nearly 20 attacks across Europe and Canada, plans to blow up a Jewish synagogue in New York City, and punish Americans and Jewish Americans over the Iranian war. This guy's an accused commander in the terrorist organization. Now, how did all these people get here? I've been saying, you know, this is the legacy of Joe Biden, and the legacy is not a good one. Known terrorists in our country, over 12 million that we know of, from over 200 countries unvetted into our country. Known terrorists, and they come from countries with terror ties. You know, I mean, it's insane what they did. By the way, gas prices are beginning to trend down now for almost 2 weeks. According to Gas Buddy, average price peaked on May 6th at $4.56 a gallon, now down about 10 cents a gallon. Look, it's not where we want to be, and it's not where it's going to be. I think sooner rather than later, I think that that's going to happen. One thing to watch, too, is what's going to happen next with Cuba. You know, there was one report, I laughed at it, that they are considering using hundreds of military drones to strike U.S. targets. That would be the single dumbest thing, the island of Cuba. Now, apparently they've run out of gas, but CIA Director John Ratcliffe, he traveled to Cuba last week, bluntly warning officials there against engaging in hostilities, also urging them to scrap their totalitarian government and end crippling U.S. sanctions. And Ratcliffe made clear that Cuba can no longer serve as a platform for adversaries to advance hostile agendas in our hemisphere. The Western Hemisphere cannot be our adversary's playground. Not going to happen. DOJ plans to unseal an indictment of Cuba's de facto leader, Raul Castro, for allegedly ordering the 1996 downing of a plane flown by a Miami-based aid group called Brothers to the Rescue. They can't survive. Now, I think the only thing that might be preventing them from collapsing now is probably, best guess scenario, is probably that the president has a lot on his plate. As soon as that's off his plate, that'll be the next thing that happens. What's fascinating, too, there are updates in the Ukraine-Russia conflict. Moscow rocked by blistering drone strikes, leaving four dead days after Putin forces, you know, killed 24 in a Kyiv attack. I'll tell you the most fascinating thing is here we are 4.5 years in. I don't think anybody would have anticipated there was any way that the Ukrainians could put up the fight that they have put up. Yeah, they've lost some territory. They have. But I'm just telling you, what they've been able to pull off is unbelievably remarkable. And what's really interesting, and I keep talking about the next generation of weaponry, is that their next generation of drone seems to come out every 4 to 10 days. They keep advancing this technology. They were able to get right in the heart of Moscow, and it was a massive attack. Anyway, so it's pretty amazing on so many different levels what's going on around the world. I will tell you this, freedom is on the march. Put it that way. We do have the midterms coming up. Tom Massey now saying wealthy Jewish people are trying to torpedo his reelection bid. Kerry Pickett writing Sunday in the Washington Times. I mean, this is the rise of anti-Semitism and these conspiracy theories are so beyond bizarre to me. I can't even figure it out. I don't even want to figure it out. California seeing a massive surge in Republican votes for governor. A post on Saturday from the research firm Political Data showed that out of 905,889 ballots that have been returned, 37% from Republicans, with returns up 11% compared to the same stage of the 2022 midterms. More shocking, the fact that data showed 41% of Democrats who have returned their ballots down 13 points. What does that mean? I don't know. It could be Governor Steve Hilton at some point. Bill Cassidy of Louisiana lost his seat on Saturday in a stunning upset. Remember, he voted to convict on the second impeachment issue of President Trump. Cassidy vowing revenge against President Trump. Anyway, obviously unhappy after his humiliating loss as a incumbent. If you're in Kentucky, Massey's got to go. Massey's of no help to any. You know, if you want to be part of the Republican Party, I'm not saying you have to be a rubber stamp if you have a real issue of principle. This guy never wants to go along with anything. Anyway, Cassidy signaled in his concession speech that he could spend the final months of his term being more of a thorn in Trump's side. Let me just set the record straight. Our country is not about one individual. It's about the welfare of all Americans. It's about our Constitution. And if someone doesn't understand that and attempts to control others using the levers of power. The people voted, Senator. You know, and he just made other. It's obvious he's very angry. And Lindsey Graham says Bill Cassidy's Senate primary loss shows there's no room for never Trumpers in the GOP. I don't think he's wrong either. It's going to be very interesting to watch this effort by Democrats. Their gerrymandering is backfiring right in their face, which I find fascinating. I have so much to get to today. I don't even have any time to get to all of this. It's really crazy how much news is out there. But if I don't get it all in today, I'll get it in today and tomorrow, Wednesday. All right, 800-941-SHAWN is our number if you want to be a part of the program. Look, you got to understand that there's a lot of evil in this world. You need a safety security plan. Yes, that includes a firearm. If you get a moment in your life, God forbid, somebody wants to kill you, kill your family members, lethal is the only option in that case. But there's non-lethal technology that now exists that has been adopted by over 500 government agencies. Not officials, agencies have adopted it. Police departments, private security firms, they're now using this technology. 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
7: Hey there, fellow sports fans. It's Andy West. Let's look back on this day in sports history, May 18th. We'll start today by wishing Mr. October Reggie Jackson a happy birthday. Born today outside of Philadelphia in 1946, Reggie is a member of the Baseball Hall of Fame and a five-time World Series champion. He was named Mr. October for his clutch performances in the baseball postseason. Today in 1957, Dick Williams of the Orioles hit a ninth-inning, game-tying solo home run against Chicago's Paul LaPomme seconds before 10:20 p.m., the curfew set so the White Sox could catch a train out of Baltimore. Now, if Williams had done anything else, Chicago would have won the game. The game was later replayed from the beginning, and Baltimore won it. And jumping way ahead, today in 2004, Randy Johnson became the oldest pitcher in Major League history at 40 to throw a perfect game. He retired all 27 hitters to lead the Arizona Diamondbacks over the Atlanta Braves 2-0. It was the 17th perfect game in Major League history and the first since the New York Yankees' David Cone did it against Montreal in July of 1999.
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0: I'll tell you, Linda, these are interesting times, are they not? They're just really, really amazing. I spent a lot of time with Eric Trump and Laura Trump, and he checkmated me twice. Linda, how often do I get checkmated on this show? 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
19: A possible shooter at an Islamic center in California. I'm Lisa Brady, Fox News.
20: There was or is an ongoing active shooter situation at the Islamic center in San Diego.
19: Fox's Jonathan Hunt. There's a heavy police response in the residential neighborhood about 9 miles north of downtown San Diego.
20: Neighbors have been talking about it. They've been talking about a man with an automatic rifle, possibly confronted there by a security guard. Again, we're waiting for confirmation of that.
19: Also, no confirmation yet of any casualties. The Islamic Center's website describes it as the largest mosque in San Diego County. Police are calling the situation active but contained. President Trump just posting he's holding off on a military strike on Iran planned for tomorrow because serious negotiations are underway, adding he's been asked to hold off by Gulf allies. Elon Musk strikes out in federal court after accusing OpenAI of putting profit over artificial intelligence for the public good.
21: A jury in Oakland finding OpenAI and its leadership, including CEO Sam Altman, not liable, rejecting all of Elon Musk's claims against the company, including breach of charitable trust.
22: Mr. Musk can bring his claims and he can tell his stories. But what the nine members of this jury found is that his stories were just that, stories, not facts.
21: OpenAI attorney William Savitt. Musk sued for $134 billion, alleging Altman misled him about the company's direction to secure a $38 million investment to co-found OpenAI in 2015, converting it from a nonprofit to a for-profit business.
19: Fox's Christian Goodwin. OpenAI accusing Musk of trying to boost his own AI company. The jury finding his claims fell beyond the statute of limitations based on the timing of evidence presented during the trial. A mixed finish on Wall Street. The Dow up 159 at the bell. 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
0: Now, this 25th anniversary of 9/11, the Tunnel to Towers Foundation remains committed to honoring the heroes shaped by that day. Heroes like NYPD Detective Victor Vargas, a U.S. Air Force veteran who died from pancreatic cancer after serving in the World Trade Center recovery efforts. Tunnel to Towers honored Detective Vargas by paying off the family's mortgage. 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
19: Recapping our top story out of San Diego, with police responding to reports of an active shooter at an Islamic center north of downtown. Police calling the scene active but contained. There has been no confirmation of shots fired or any injuries. Thousands of people are trying to stop an execution in Tennessee.
24: A petition with more than 80,000 signatures is headed to Tennessee Governor Bill Lee in an effort to stop the execution of Tony Carruthers, the 57-year-old death row inmate convicted in a 1994 kidnapping and triple murder. Advocates argue that Carruthers was convicted based on jailhouse testimony and not DNA evidence, saying still untested DNA and fingerprint evidence could lead to another suspect. Evidence not presented in court 30 years ago when Carruthers represented himself. Kim Kardashian joining the fight, urging the governor to allow the new testing. Carruthers' execution is set for Thursday.
19: Fox's Jeff Manasso. An ally of ousted Venezuelan leader Nicolas Maduro appears in federal court in Miami after being deported over the weekend by Venezuela's acting president to face charges in a bribery case. He was previously charged in the first Trump term, then pardoned under President Biden in exchange for the release of several imprisoned Americans. There's an ice cream recall in multiple states. California dairy company Strauss Family Creamery asking customers to throw out certain
1: tubs.
2: Organic ice cream sold in 17 states is being recalled because of possible contamination with metal. Affected products include vanilla bean, strawberry, cookie dough, Dutch chocolate, and mint chip. Creamery Organic Super Premium Ice Cream, which were on store shelves beginning May 4th. No injuries have been reported. Lillian Wu, Fox News.
19: Recapping stocks, the Dow finishing up about 160 points, but the S&P and the NASDAQ finish in the red as U.S. oil prices top $108 a barrel during the session. I'm Lisa Brady, Fox News.
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6: Over on the east end of town, we've got a crash in the right shoulder at I-70 eastbound at Holly, exit 277. Not really affecting traffic. Folks are getting by this one just fine, but do be on the lookout for safety patrol. South of there, crash Parker Road northbound, approaching east Arapaho Road in the left lane. As south of town, I-25 southbound approaching Toma Road, exit 174. Express left lane blocked due to an accident. With traffic, I'm Mark Swan.
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0: got to neutralize these red states from cheating, including blue states expanding their maps.
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6: All right, thank you, Scott Shannon. Thanks to all of you for being with us. Write down our toll-free telephone number if you want to be a part of the program. It's 800-941-SEAN if you want to join us. One of the best parts of the trip to China for me personally was I got a lot of time to spend with Eric and Laura Trump. They're two of the nicest people I've ever met. We had an impromptu, and I mean impromptu, hangout with Hannity video podcast, and we just threw it up there. We didn't even promote it, and now people are finding it and loving it. To hear them, you know, talk about their love story, how they met, and Eric would dodge the question about when he felt knew he was in love with Laura, and then, you know, me and Laura teaming up to pressure him to give an answer. It was pretty remarkable. It was a fun experience. And then we're talking about business stuff. And if you listen to this program, it's very rare that somebody can checkmate me on a debate or on an issue. And on two specific business issues, I mean, we're just having a conversation, and Eric just goes, I mean, his business, acumen is just off the charts. And I don't get checkmated that much. I said, I can't really argue. I think you're right on the math. Only Eric knows what I'm talking about, but he joins us now, executive vice president of the Trump Organization. He also holds the record for the longest book interview on this program. His book, number one, New York Times bestseller, Under Siege, My Family's Fight to Save Our Nation. And one of the things that really stood out beyond the love story of Laura and Eric, which is phenomenal, and they've got great kids, is how this family has been persecuted at such a level. It is unprecedented in American history and all that they've had to go through. And Eric was so articulate in describing all that. I honestly enjoyed my time with both of you, and it was a lot of fun hanging out with you guys.
7: Well, Sean, I don't think we had much of a choice. I mean, it was a 20-hour flight, and
6: that means you wouldn't hang out with me voluntarily.
7: And then they had to take our phones because we were going into China, and so they were not letting us take any electronics, as you can probably imagine, into China for obvious reasons. And so for the first time, we actually had to sit there and converse for hours and hours and hours, and we had to entertain ourselves off of screens. And so no, I'm just kidding. We obviously, it was a great trip, and
6: you know, you really know how to stick it to a person. I actually really enjoyed our time. We have been friends, and honestly, for 11 years since your dad came down that escalator, I have fought side by side with you and your family, because I've never seen anything like this.
7: I've never seen anything like it either, and you have, and Sean, you've been the greatest. You've been a warrior in times of where there weren't many warriors, and you always stood up to your guns and had unbelievable backbone and resolve, and you've seen the nonsense, and you've been right. You know, you had people like Maggie Haberman who were getting Pulitzer Prizes for you know the Russia hoax, you know, stories that were completely wrong. You had everything right. You weren't exactly getting the Pulitzer Prize. It's wrong, and you know, and thanks for always being there, and thanks for always standing up. But listen, we see it every single day. I mean, you know, Jen Psaki, I'm probably going to sue her. I put out a big thing yesterday. She said that, you know, the reason, and you know this, I mean, you were on the entire trip. You know, Laura and I joined, obviously, the trip to be with my father and to see kind of an amazing time, but we didn't go to any of the, you know, the formal bilateral meetings, et cetera, et cetera. We went to just Great Wall of China. We saw a lot of, you know, really neat things when we were in the country, but, you know, we went there to support our father. I get back and, you know, Jen Psaki from MS Now, you know, and obviously, you know, former Biden, spokesperson, comes out and says, hey, you know, Eric Trump is only in China because he's inking deals over there. And Eric Trump is on the board of a public company called Alt-5. And because he's on the board, he's working on a big merger over in China with that Alt-5 is doing. And I'm not on the board of Alt-5. I'm not involved in any way. I didn't know anything about the merger that she was talking about. But we come home to just get absolutely slammed for things that were so absurd, for things that were not grounded in any fact, that were frankly just absolutely made up, all to go after my father and all to go after our families in ways that are just unprecedented. And so, listen, we fought like hell over the last 10 years, but it still continues today. I mean, things that are so easy for a journalist to verify. Are you on the board of a public company, right? You can go to any financial disclosure and learn in 2 seconds. We walk off Air Force One to absolutely get annihilated. Eric is over there working on a merger between this company, which I have nothing to do with, and some public company in China that is exploring AI. And I'm sitting there saying, who is fabricating this nonsense? And how bad is the journalistic integrity in the United States of America that you can't just put into Google as to whether or not I'm actually on the board of a company that I have nothing to do with and I'm not on the board of? And so I guess the point of what I'm trying to say, Sean, is the fight continues every single day. You know, the fight continues, and they do anything they can to try and destroy our family and my father. And, and the media is still a tool of the left. It is being used as a tool of the left every single day.
6: You actually tweeted out, and I'm going to read it, I intend to sue Jen Psaki. We affectionately refer to her as Circleback Peppermint Patty on this program. At, I still call it MSDNC, over the below clip. To be clear, contrary to her monologue and blatant lies, I have never been on the board of Alt 5. Not now, not ever. Any person with basic access to Google and willing to open a company's annual report or proxy statements would know this. By the way, did you notice she's trying to now adjust it? Well, he was once maybe an advisor to the board members, but that's not what she said, is it?
7: No, and she said I was over there inking deals, you know, that would likely benefit myself, when I was literally, I took my wife to the Great Wall of China, you know, after, you know, being there to watch, you know, China welcome my father in a beautiful way, and you know, and seeing a culture in a new way. But they can't help themselves. They have to create some narrative. They have to try and paint us as Hunter Biden, who really was going on those trips for, you know, what appears to be alternative purposes, and that was covered very well for many, many years. And, you know, I like to give him the benefit of the doubt when I can as well. But, you know, that was, I think, pretty well covered that, you know, he was having business meetings over there. I wasn't. I have no deals in China. I have zero desire to ever have any deals in China. We have no properties in China. We have no hotels in China. I have nothing to do with China, and yet I come off one of these planes, and, you know, Jen Psaki is sitting there talking about how, as a board member of a public company that I'm not on the board of, that I know virtually nothing about, you know, I'm over there inking artificial intelligence deals with the Chinese. It's shocking how dishonest these people are, and it's shocking that the lengths they'll go to try and take down my father and anybody in his orbit. And I've been dealing with this. I mean, you mentioned my book, which became number one bestseller. It's called Under Siege for a Reason. These are the games that we've dealt with for the last, you know, 10-year period of time.
6: I've never seen anything like it. And let me be clear, for the rest of your post, you said I've had zero involvement in any merger discussions involving any public entity I do not run or control. I have zero business interest in China, no properties, no investments, nothing. I joined this trip, and by the way, I can confirm this because your dad told me personally, for one reason, as a loving son who adores my father and wouldn't miss being by his side for this incredible moment. During the bilateral talks, at Laura, your beautiful bride, went to the Great Wall of China. I mean, I really find the whole thing frustrating. And, you know, I'm still trying to get to the bottom of all of it. I've now interviewed Dan Bongino, former deputy FBI director, the FBI director, Kash Patel, and they both have said the same thing. That what they have found is they believe that certain agents that had integrity, that there was a safe room that they didn't even know existed when they got in there. And that's where those burn bags were. And both of them swear that it's all the evidence they would need to prove a grand conspiracy. And between interviewing them on my podcast and John Solomon and Greg Jarrett, both here and on TV and on the podcast, and interviewing so many others, I think this is all coming to a head. I think these people are in deep trouble. That's my prediction.
7: I saw firsthand, the first time I ever told the story live, I believe was with you, on the podcast that we did on Air Force One, you know, a couple of days ago. But I got called down to FBI headquarters. This is, you know, 2017 or somewhere around there, about a threat having to do with the Trump Organization, a cyber threat having to do. So I get sworn in. I have to sign every document under the sun. I get taken up to a skiff on the top floor of the FBI headquarters. And they tell me about some cyber threat against the Trump organization. They had zero details. I pretty much learned nothing. I'm driving out of the building, you know, half an hour later, you know, after swearing my life away to not divulging any of the details, et cetera, I'm driving out of the building, and I get a call from a gentleman named John Santucci of ABC News. And he goes, "Eric, what are you doing down at FBI headquarters?" I go, "John, what are you talking about? You know, I'm not at FBI headquarters." He goes, "Eric, I know everybody in the building. You're down at FBI headquarters. Like, what are you doing down there?" And I go, "John, I have no idea what you're talking about." He goes, "Eric, don't BS me." He goes, "The press office in Washington, D.C. just called to tell me that they're briefing you on a threat, on a cyber threat, being perpetrated by Iran against the Trump organization." And I go, "You got to be kidding me. Sean, I hadn't even left the building." And they're sitting there calling up ABC News and all the other major news outlets to leak that I was in the building. You couldn't make it up. That's the day I lost faith in government and that agency. And I'm really glad that Cash is getting to the bottom of it. I mean, you know, they knew that the whole Russia hoax was fabricated. I mean, I was the guy that got the call saying, "I hear you have secret servers in the basement of Trump Tower communicating directly with the Kremlin." And my immediate response is, "Come over anytime. Come over. Carte blanche to Trump Tower. Any room you want to open up. You know this isn't true." And despite that, they allowed this nonsense to go on for a three-year period of time, congressional hearings, all sorts of nonsense. They allowed – when the FBI could have come out day one and said, "Listen, guys, this is junk. There's no communications. There's no lines. There's no fiber optics. There's no servers. This is totally made up and fabricated." They let this get perpetrated for a three-year period of time. And so there's no question that there were rooms. There's no questions they were in on it. I mean, look at what Comey was doing. I mean, they were spying on my father's campaign. Look at what's come out recently where – they were literally spying on Susie Wiles, speaking to her attorney, my father's chief of staff, speaking to her attorney, and they were tape recording and monitoring those phone calls. I mean, whatever happened to attorney-client privilege? What, you know, who allowed this to happen? Who orchestrated these wiretaps? How could they possibly do it? And so, you know, and then obviously you covered this almost every single night on Fox for years, but look at Strzok and look at Page and look at their insurance policy and look at their text messages saying that we'll never allow the result to happen, you know, and they're the last line of defense. Look at what they did the entire time. Look at what they did with Hillary Clinton and the 33,000, you know, emails that she deleted using BleachBit. Do you think my father would have been in jail if under massive subpoenas to not delete any information, he deleted 33,000 emails, you know, using, and then,
6: by the way, I have a source jail that I trust. I think those emails will be recovered, and I think they may already have been. Just a little birdie telling me. I hope my source is right.
7: Well, you know, they better recover them, because if we did that, or if any person listening to you and I did that, we'd be in jail for the rest of our lives. But it's, you know, rules for thee and not for me. That's what the other side has always played by, you know, every single day. And so, you know, I'm so thankful for Cash going in there, and clearly it's been a fight. And you watch the media, the same treatment that the media's had for us. I mean, we've probably been worse, but look at what they're trying to do to Cash, as he's trying to kind of shine a bright light on the FBI and, you know, and so many of the games that were played in the past. You know, as the guy gets back to crime fighting and actually catching criminals and the, you know, the 20 most wanted fugitives on Earth, which he's caught, I think, you know, that he...
6: Well, of the top 10, he's gotten 8 out of the top 10. In 4 years of Biden, they only got 4.
7: Yeah, think about that, right? So not only is he doing a great job on the crime fighting side, but he's uncovering all of the things that happened within the FBI. And then you watch the media every single day, you know, trying to go after him like a Kavanaugh, you know, for drinking a beer at the USA versus, you know, what, Canada, you know, hockey game. Like, you know, it's absolutely insane.
6: I think there were two fun moments. One on the podcast. I urge people to watch it. It's on, if you know, YouTube, Spotify, wherever you get your video podcast. And me and Laura kind of tag team, "When did you first fall in love?" And you just would not answer. You were unrelenting. And that was very fun and funny. I think it's a kind of special moment. How you met is a great story too, but I don't often get checkmated. And we were talking about business in general, and you just laid me out why my thought process was so faulty and wrong that I kind of chuckled. I was very entertained at how smart you are at business, but it doesn't surprise me, because I remember when I first interviewed your dad back in the day, long before he ever thought about running for president, he would always introduce me to you, your brother, and your sister. And I'm like, wow. And that doesn't happen very often, Eric. I'm patting myself on the back, but I'm giving you a greater applause.
7: Well, I'll say it. On paper, you were 100% wrong. life decision.
6: I was 100% wrong. That's so true.
7: For Sean, I can confirm to the entire audience that Sean Hannity 100% wrong. But
6: 100% wrong. But it was fun. Just I guess we had to entertain ourselves. I guess that's what it was.
7: And then when you tried to trap me with my wife, you know, and to the entire audience, Sean Hannity is hours on Air Force One with a video camera in my face, trying to make me confess as to when I fell in love with my wife. And I go, hey, Sean, I you and her wanted me to say so badly that it was second number one. It was the second our eyes met each other for the first time. And Sean, I have too much testosterone to do that. I love my great relationships, and I freaking adore her. But I think she probably would have filed for a divorce if I said, oh, you know what, honey? The second I saw that first little sparkle in your eyes, we were just, you know, I knew it was fate. I knew it. That's just not us. That will never be me, Sean. That
6: it was great. It was highly entertaining. I hope people will watch it. Listen, I really enjoyed spending time with you and Laura. You two very special people. I admire your fight. You are like your dad in so many ways, especially your business acumen. I admire you a lot, admire you both a lot, and I appreciate you taking time today as always. Thanks, Eric.
7: You're the greatest. Great to be on.
6: All right. 800-941-SHAWN is the number. Quick break. Right back. We'll continue.
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24: Here's what's happening. Another small earthquake this morning about 3 miles southwest of Walsenburg. The USGS says it was very weak, coming in as a magnitude 3.0. Now, last night, there was a magnitude 2.3 in the same area. There have been a total of 4 earthquakes in southern Colorado in the past 7 days. According to the Colorado Geological Survey, Colorado is considered an active tectonic province that's essentially being pulled apart where the Rio Grande Rift cuts north and south across the mountains. The largest earthquake to hit Colorado was November of 1882, and that was a 6.6 earthquake that shook the land west of Fort Collins. One person is dead after they were hit by a light rail train. This happened near Quebec and Smith Road. Now, police aren't saying exactly what may have caused the crash, and they aren't releasing any information about the person that was hit. Tracks in that area serve RTD's A-line commuter trains, which run between Union Station and DIA. I'm Nia Bender.
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26: Just south of town, a crash, I-25 northbound approaching Lincoln Avenue, exit 193, with stopped up traffic back from Ridgegate Parkway, adding a couple minutes to your commute. In town on the east end, I-70 eastbound, we're looking at the tail end of an accident at Holly with a right shoulder block. This one should be clearing up in the next few minutes. Further northeast, I-76 eastbound, a crash between E-470 and 136th with about 20 minutes of delays there. With traffic, I'm Mark Swan.
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0: the month of Memorial Day to reflect on service and sacrifice. Freedom is not free. And as Reagan said, freedom is but one generation away from extinction. It is earned. It is defended. It is passed on by those willing to take responsibility. 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It's AFPHannity.com. 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It's one small step, but it connects us to something bigger, a legacy of courage and a responsibility to remember.
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0: All right, let's get to our busy phones. Let us say hi to Donna in Maryland. Donna, hi, how are you? Glad you called.
2: Hello, Sean. I'm doing well. Thank you so much. I wanted to let you know that I absolutely enjoy hanging out with Hannity. And I'm so glad. For a little bit. Oh, it's awesome. You know why I love it? The format's perfect for you. It suits you. I saw the episode with Dan Bongino, who's amazing, Cash Patel's, who's amazing, and I'm going to watch the next one, which I missed, which is, I might have missed one or two, but I want to see Eric and Laura Trump. And I love that you're selecting the people you are, because I love President Trump, I love his family, and I love that you're good friends with him, and you've been fighting this fight for forever, and you have an amazing team at your radio station. Linda and the group are so professional, and just all of it. Like, I'm just grateful to you, and I just wanted to let you know.
0: I'm very humbled by it. You're gonna love. I don't know if you know Bill Belichick. I mean, the guy's as head coach won 6 Super Bowls. I mean, he has the best record as a coach in NFL history. He won 2 more Super Bowls as defensive coordinator with the New York Giants. And, you know, if you watched him in interviews, he gives like these snarky one-word answers because he doesn't like the media. And he talks, I mean, I just loved him. I mean, he's such an amazing guy, and it gives such great advice for all of us for life. And I think you'll find it worthwhile. But I'm glad you like it. I think it enhances what we're able to do on radio and TV. TV, it's short, 3-4 minute interviews. Radio, you know, you just don't have the time to go deep into the paint. And I just love the combination of all of it. And maybe one day, what do you think putting Linda on? Although that would take a lot of heavy editing, probably take days and days, maybe months to get it ready for air. I don't know.
2: It'd be perfect.
0: It'd be perfect. Well, you can say a lot more on a podcast than you can here. But anyway, I appreciate you. God bless you. And let's go to our friend Don in Lake Ronkonkoma. Don, how's that Long Island Railroad thing working out for you? yes. God, I've been telling you to get the hell out of there for as long as I can remember.
3: For years, I know. And if I didn't have grandchildren right here around the...
0: I understand. But there is something, it's called Jet and Blue.
3: That's right. And Southwest, too. That works also.
0: Is Southwest, I think it flies into Islip, if I'm not mistaken. They used to, anyway.
3: Actually, I'm taking all the grandchildren down to Florida in July. Why July? Well, it's the only time we can get everybody together. But we'll be in the Sunshine State in July, so maybe I'll contact you then.
0: Just get near the coast if you're coming in the summertime. It can get hot inland.
3: Oh, yeah, I know. Hey, Sean, welcome back from your visit to China on Air Force One. I hope this weekend has gone a long way in curing your jet lag.
0: It hasn't. You know why? Because I spent all Saturday night with a broken air conditioner and emergency service at 3 in the morning, and that was the night I was going to get my recovery. But I'm good. I'm honored to go, and I appreciate everybody filling in, and hope it. I hope I can fill in gaps for people. The coverage in this country has been, on some levels, atrocious, and they just don't know. I know. I was there.
3: Sean, what was your biggest surprise during your visit?
0: I'll tell you what the biggest surprise is, the extent to which this president and President Xi get along. And, you know, and to hear people that absolutely know nothing make analysis that is so wrong and so faulty.

0: It is breathtaking to me.
1: Yeah.
0: And it's frustrating to me as well. And it's one of the reasons why I'm glad we have this microphone every day to be able to tell you the truth. And, you know, for those people that don't like war, and President Trump is at the top of the list, you know, we've given Iran every opportunity to choose peace, and they just continue to be stupid. So the consequences are now pretty obvious what's going to happen. And but for anybody to not realize that the two top geopolitical foes in the world having a relationship rooted in respect and friendship, how is that a bad thing? You know, it was fascinating. And I met the head of NVIDIA, Mr. Wang. He is a wonderful human being. I got a chance to talk to Elon Musk. Again, I like Elon a lot. I think he's adding so much to, you know, mankind. I think they both are. To see all of these top CEOs there, I think that the more that countries get along with business, now I'm a trust but verify guy, yep, rather than fighting it out, you know, well, we're going to build out more nuclear weapons than you. Again, as President Trump recently said, we can never go there. It would be a catastrophic for the world. It would be a modern day Holocaust, which is why the importance of not having a nuclear armed Iran, it was so critical.
1: Yep.
0: So that was my takeaway. My interactions with people couldn't have been nicer. I know I was probably spied on. I have no idea the extent to which. I don't really care. However, I just don't understand those that don't see this as a good thing. I just don't get it.
1: Well, I saw your interviews with the Secretary of State Marco Rubio and the President Trump, and I think you were with Eric and Lara Trump too.
0: They were amazing. They're an amazing couple. They love their father, and we actually spent a significant amount of time just talking about the 11 years that I've really gotten to know them. I knew Eric when I used to interview President Trump at Trump Tower long before he ever thought about running for president. And he would always proudly walk me into Eric's office and Don's office and Ivanka's office, which was right off the conference room and right next to his office, which was a little bigger. And he was always so proud of his children and how hard they work. They work hard. I learned on this trip, Eric has a brilliant business mind. He's brilliant. And to listen to him, there were two instances in which he so checkmated me on issues that it made me laugh. I said, I can't argue from a business standpoint that you're wrong. You're not. But it was a lot of fun. We had a good time. And it was a chance of a lifetime, and I hope our coverage helped people get a different insight than what they had otherwise.
1: It was wonderful, Sean. It really was. Thank you for all the time and effort you put into keep us informed, as always.
0: We appreciate you, Don. I can't do it without you. You know that. 800-941-SEAN, if you want to be a part of the program. Tim is in Illinois. Hey, Tim, how are you? Glad you called, sir. Happy Monday.
2: I'm good. Thanks for taking my phone call. Hey, I got a question about these, I guess all the hype that's going on in the news now with the UAPs and all these videos coming out. And I mean, it's been a thing for years, but, my question is as a Christ believer, and you are as well. We believe that Jesus came down to this earth and died for our sins and rose to heaven. For every person, all humanity on this earth. And I guess if we go into who's flying these crafts, or we believe that, or some people believe or have questions about life on other planets or outside of Earth, what does that do to the story of the gospel? How does that correlate with Jesus coming down and dying for all our sins? And then,
0: well, tell me in the Bible where it says anything about the idea that God, who created universes within universes, the Bible does not say anything directly about life on other planets one way or the other. It's on God's relationship with humanity on Earth, about
2: right,
0: the fall from grace in the Garden of Eden. It talks about redemption through Jesus Christ, his only begotten Son, who sacrificed his life so that we may be reconciled to the Father. It talks about the Father, the Son, and the Holy Spirit. In Genesis, it says God created the heavens and the earth and the light and the dark and you know, but there's no mention of other celestial bodies. Now, science has brought us to the point where we now know that there's life on other planets. Now, think of it this way. I mean, think of this. God talks about angels, and an army of angels could come to his side if he so wanted them to do so. Would that not be otherworldly?
2: Yes, and maybe I didn't explain that very well, and I am completely in agreement with you. I don't think there is life on other planets. I believe that the gospel was meant for us, and yes, he created the universe, and the Bible does talk about angels coming down to this earth, fell from heaven, and there is a spiritual realm, and who's to say that this isn't something of a distraction to keep you from, keeping your mind set on Jesus and turning you away?
0: I don't think it's a distraction. I think it actually, in many ways, raises the mystery of God's omnipotence. I don't think, it's not that I don't think. We are not, as human beings, designed to understand the majesty of God in this life. But we are conscious. We do have a consciousness which separates us from the animal and the animal kingdoms. The Psalms, for example, I'm thinking of Psalm 8 in particular, or 19:1 in particular, highlight the vastness of the universe, and it shows God's power in humanity's special place. And, you know, God creating the worlds, that's actually a plural if you look inside the Bible, but the Bible does not rule out the possibility, you know, why couldn't he have created life on another planet? Angels and demons, aren't they entities from, quote, another place?
2: I get that, but so Jesus saved us as humans.
0: Correct.
2: If we're saying there's life on Mars or in a different universe, these crafts have the ability to just appear and disappear and speed of light. And are they coming from a different planet to appear into Earth? You know, I mean, that would kind of discredit the whole Jesus.
0: I don't think there's any contradiction at all. Think of the ascension. I mean, and the heavens opened up and God and in the form of Jesus Christ was transported, you know, to be and to return on the right hand to the right hand of his Father, and that the Father, the Son, and Holy Spirit are one entity, three in one, as we say.
2: Yeah.
0: So, I mean, all of it is kind of otherworldly.
2: People that, you know, that people think. I think it does have something to do with either a demon or an angel making themselves appear at a.
0: I think it could be anything. I think there is no limit to God's majesty or, you know, the intricacy of the smallest ant all the way to the universes within universes and everything in between, including human life. I mean, I think we are, if we worship God, part of your worship is to be in awe of how vast and majestic it is. Anyway, I hope that helps you out. I mean, it's a fascinating question. All right, quick break, right back to our busy telephones. Toll free, it's 800-941-SHAWN if you want to be a part of the program as we continue.
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0: recently, Linda, with a guy that was very, very wealthy, multi-billionaire. We were talking about this topic, and this person is an atheist, doesn't believe in an afterlife, and he's older. And I'm thinking, so you think this is it? You don't get to take, we're all renters. You rent your car, you rent your house, you rent everything, because when you're gone, somebody else will own it all. So I kind of felt, in a weird way, sorry for him. Because I think without spirituality and the belief in God, I think you're missing out on a big part of the life. And I know you agree with me.
1: I do agree with you. I think people need to get out of their own way and realize whatever you believe in, there is a higher power. However you want to pray to it, that's absolutely on you. But it's up there.
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0: 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Right now in Israel, you see, Iran has been targeting densely populated areas, families running to shelters, sirens sounding left, right, and sideways, these cluster bombs hitting cities like Tel Aviv. 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
6: A threat is neutralized in San Diego. Elisa Brady, Fox News. That from police after responding to reports of an active shooter at an Islamic center north of downtown San Diego. Police say the threat has been neutralized and they are just holding a briefing reporting three adults have been killed. Two of those adults considered suspects. There had been reporting that a security guard had been shot and injured. That may be the third person who is now known to be dead. However, everyone else, the staff and the school at that center are now safe, but three people dead, two of them suspects in that shooting. President Trump says he's calling off planned strikes on Iran.
7: At the request of leaders of Qatar, Saudi Arabia, and the UAE, President Trump says he is holding off on a military attack on Iran planned for tomorrow. In a social media post, the president says serious negotiations are now taking place, and in the opinion of Arab allies and partners, a deal will be made, which is acceptable to the U.S. Still, President Trump says he's ordered Pentagon leaders to prepare to go forward with a full, large-scale assault of Iran on a moment's notice in the event an acceptable deal is not reached.
6: Fox's Jared Halpern at the White House. The president's post also reinforcing a deal has to include no nuclear weapons for Iran. The judge in the New York state case against Luigi Mangione is suppressing some of the evidence collected when he was arrested in Pennsylvania days after the killing of healthcare executive Brian Thompson in New York City.
8: Mangione was nabbed as he was sitting at the McDonald's, and police officer Christy Wasser looked through his backpack. She found a bullet magazine wrapped in wet underwear and other items. She then took that backpack to the police station, where she found the gun police said was used to kill Thompson.
6: Fox's Eric Shawn, the judge ruling only the search at the police station was lawful, so that evidence stays, including the gun and what prosecutors call a manifesto. 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
12: Parents could face jail time over teen takeovers as some of the social media-driven events turn violent. And D.C. U.S. Attorney Jeanine Pirro cracks down.
13: U.S. Attorney Pirro said it's not just kids involved in violence at businesses and in neighborhoods they're looking for. She's going after moms and dads.
14: For contributing to the delinquency of a minor. Parents, you are not a bystander in this crisis.
13: Pirro said a weekend teen brawl at a D.C. Chipotle restaurant has forced the crackdown. And if she can prove parents know their teens are part of any violence,
14: you face up to 6 months in prison.
13: Pirro also seeks an emergency curfew law that allows the mayor and police chief to adjust restricted hours for teens. So far, the council has not voted to approve it. Gernal Scott, Fox News.
12: Right now, D.C. has a curfew on weeknights from 11 p.m. to 6 a.m. for kids under 17. An ICE agent now facing state charges in Minnesota stemming from a non-fatal shooting during a federal surge.
15: Hennepin County Attorney Democrat Mary Moriarty delivering not a promise to bring cases where she could, filing charges for alleged assault and alleged false reporting of a crime against ICE agent 52-year-old Christian Castro in the non-fatal shooting in January of a Venezuelan national in the country illegally, who was originally charged with assault, though for whom charges were dropped after the release of new evidence that prosecutors said were inconsistent with the allegations in the original complaint. Moriarty also saying that the agent's federal badge does not make him immune from state charges.
12: Fox's Jeff Manasso recapping the latest after a mosque shooting in San Diego. Police say three people are dead. Two of them are the suspects in the shooting, now described as teenagers, at the Islamic Center just north of downtown San Diego. I'm Lisa Brady, Fox News.
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17: Up on the far northeast end of town, I-76 eastbound, a crash blocking the right lane between E-470 and 136th. If you're leaving town, you're looking at about 30 minutes of delays on eastbound I-76. Looks like some road work. I-70 westbound at Kipling is all cleared up. Some minor backups throughout the area. I-25 north and southbound, your usual slowdowns through the downtown area. With traffic, I'm Mark Swan.
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0: to neutralize these red states from cheating, including blue states expanding their maps.
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4: 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Coming up next, our final news roundup and information overload hour.
6: All right, news roundup and information overload hour. 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It's 800-941-SEAN. If you want to be a part of the program, I can give you a couple of more tidbits about the trip that I took to China. Even though Gordon Chang tried to scare the living hell out of me and not go on the trip, he's going to join us in a minute. I could tell you when the opening meeting started. And President Trump in the past has described his interactions with President Xi. And what's fascinating to me about it is when the president of China comes in, he is all business. There's very little niceties, pleasantries. It's like, here's the agenda, let's go. And from the get-go, all of these high-powered U.S. CEOs, and I told you about Mr. Wang, the head of NVIDIA, and Elon Musk, and pretty much the head of every major corporation in America was there. And they were in another room. This is just before the bilateral meeting with the president, right after the big ceremony that took place at the Hall of the People. And it was fascinating. The president, we have all these guys. Let's invite him in. And President Xi's like, what? Because it went against the planned agenda. President Trump persuaded him to let them in the room, which is just, you know, as unpredictable as you would expect President Trump to be. And it was very, very cool, actually, to watch that take place. The president in the interview with me talking about brokering and wanting to help out with Iran during these high stakes talks. President Xi promising not to provide military equipment to Iran. I mean, there's a lot of news here. If you look at the news media in this country, they focused almost exclusively on Taiwan. Now, I've talked to people in the room. I had sources that I spoke to, and they said the issue of Taiwan maybe in that meeting took up about 2 minutes worth of time. And I think the one that said it publicly was Marco Rubio, our Secretary of State. And that is, they state their position, we state our position, nobody changes, and then they just kind of agree to move on. They know that they're not going to get anywhere. Do I think that he sees President Trump far differently than, say, he's the way he saw Obama and Biden? That is absolutely 1,000% true. But as you watch, it just is something you don't see very often. Anyway, Gordon Chang, author of Plan Red, China's project to destroy America. Gordon Chang, I appreciate it. You did scare the living daylights out of me saying that they're going to watch my every move, but you are not the only person that warned me of that.
7: Yes, and the four American officials boarded Air Force One to return home. They were required to dump everything that the Chinese gave them in a bin. And that's not paranoia. That is just prudence. So clearly.
6: But by the way, I took a burner phone. Linda can confirm this. I had a different phone number. It was for this trip. And before I got back on Air Force One, I handed it over. They just took it. I didn't ask any questions. I said, here's my phone.
7: Yes. And that was great because it shows that the U.S. government is concerned and knows what the Chinese are doing and is taking the necessary precautions. So that was very, very good. And symbolically, it was important, too, because it said to the Chinese, we know what you guys are doing and we're not going to let you get away with it. So that was an important message that the Trump administration delivered to the Chinese.
6: Well, I won't give all the details, but there was a moment where the president, actually twice he called me when he was there. And I you know, it was, let's put it this way, a number that I never recognized, and he called that burner phone, which, because I'd given them my number. Do I think that they were trying to eavesdrop on everybody? Yeah, I do. I don't think there's any doubt about it.
7: Yes, and even more important, what they were doing was infiltrating those phones so that if you were to take that phone back into the United States, they would be tracking you. They would be using it to monitor what was going around in the room in which you were in, all sorts of things. So that's the reason why they were putting the phone in.
6: Well, the FBI had previously called me and said I'd been hacked by China, Russia, and Iran at different times. So it's not unusual. But why they're picking me, I don't really know. I don't think it has anything to do with me.
7: Well, they do pick on a lot of people, but because you're extremely influential, they certainly want to know what you're saying and what you're thinking. So I'm not surprised that all the bad actors in the world have focused on your phone number.
6: Hey, thanks, Gordon. Just like Gordon was telling me before I left, just know when you're taking a shower, there's probably a video in there.
7: Yeah, I don't know exactly about the shower, but I wouldn't be surprised. But
6: I'm not worried. One of the things that is fascinating, because if they had gotten into my previous phone, the one thing that anybody that's spying on you will never do is release the information. And that to me is pretty fascinating in and of itself, don't you think?
7: Yes. And when I was practicing in Hong Kong, we knew that, for instance, the guy who headed regional operations for a bank that I worked for, as a lawyer for, they blackmailed the guy. They set up a honey trap. They got all the images, and he was out. And they put in somebody who was rumored to be a secret CCP member. And so, you know, at our law firm, we were very careful, even in our dealings with this major client, because we saw what they had done to the head of regional operations of this bank.
6: Well, that's a very different scenario than normal spying. Now, I do need to say, and I don't know, and I can't confirm it myself, but I've got to assume that we do the same thing to them, and kind of like the president somewhat acknowledged that.
7: Yes. There's a difference, though, in spying, because the Chinese spy and they obtain information which they give to their state enterprises and commercial businesses, and they use that to compete against us. So that's very different. The United States doesn't do that. And certainly the United States does not spy on ordinary Chinese citizens the way that America spies on us. So there's a difference in degree and there's a difference in targets. And when Obama actually had Xi Jinping in Washington, they did have an agreement on spying, and Obama was very clear that he didn't want them spying on American companies. Xi Jinping agreed to that, but of course the Chinese violated that the second after they made that pledge. But it is a difference in the type of spying and in the coverage that they have.
6: Well, I think the president, I did ask him about this in my interview, about intellectual property theft. I also asked, why are Chinese nationals buying up farmland, ranch land, land near military installations, etc.? That's not something you would be able to do, I'd be able to do, or any American would be able to do. What is your take on what you know about this summit and maybe a little bit of the behind the scenes that I was able to give you?
7: I think the important thing here is that almost every U.S.-China summit is canned. In other words, everything is decided in advance. This one wasn't. So President Trump gets a lot of credit for trying to reset the relationship on foreign hostile soil. And you don't see his predecessors trying something as grand as that, and certainly not in such an unfavorable setting as a foreign country. And I think that we are going to find out as the weeks and months pass what went on in greater detail, of course. But President Trump, I guess, from what I could see, and my perch is not nearly as good as yours, but what President Trump tried to do is to give the Chinese an off-ramp. And we saw Xi Jinping say some pretty hostile things. I think that betrays not strength, as most people say, but it betrays an insecurity on the part of the Chinese. Trump, I think, was magnanimous. He didn't respond to some of those insults, and that shows confidence of the United States, and it shows the strength of President Trump's character.
6: There was one, I can give you one little anecdote that I don't know how you will interpret it, is that while President Xi is very, very buttoned up, no pleasantries, it just is not part of his nature. The last part of the visit, of which I was not there, when they met at his house, which I believe is like 1,000 years old. And I think at that moment, I mean, he had totally let his guard down, laughing out loud, which President Trump had never seen before. How would you interpret that?
7: Oh, that's great. I mean, that shows that Trump got to Xi Jinping. Now, Chinese leaders, they don't think friendship is important. They're ruthlessly pragmatic. But what it does show is that Trump was able to penetrate Xi Jinping's exterior shell, which, you know, I don't think anybody has been able to do with one exception, and that is Keir Starmer, when he went to Beijing earlier this year, got Xi Jinping really angry over something. But this was President Trump, which you just described, is different. It's sort of relating on a personal level, which I don't think anybody else has been able to do. As I said, the Chinese don't really think much of personal relationships, and they don't really put much stock in them. But it's great that President Trump got to Xi Jinping through that shell.
6: All right, quick break. Right back. More with Gordon Chang on the other side. Don't forget his book, Plan Red, China's Project to Destroy America. Your call's coming up on the other side. 800-941-SHAWN is our number.
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6: Hey, Sean Hannity here. 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

0: Jonathan, you know, Gordon Chang is with us. Don't forget his book is out. It's called Plan Red, China's Project to Destroy America, as we analyze the summit in Beijing and being on that trip and how kind of amazing it was, to be honest. Let me tell you one other, let me give you one other tidbit and see how you interpret this. And I felt in my interview, I don't know, did you have a chance to watch the hour that I did with the president by any chance? I don't know if you did.
1: I saw most of it.
0: Okay. If you notice, in that interview publicly, President Trump did not want to reveal a lot about the bilateral meeting. And I noticed the same thing in the Bret Baier interview. And I didn't figure it out until later. I was a little surprised. But I can tell you, I've known him for 30 years, and he was in as good a mood and as happy as I'd ever seen him, which was every indication I needed to know that he felt things had gone extraordinarily well. And but yet he will not telegraph what he's going to do with Iran or what he will do with other countries. He did not want to reveal too much about what really went on, because I think a lot of it is strategic on his part. Well, you know, he'll say to reporters, why should I tell you? I'm not going to tell you what I'm going to do. I'll just do it. And I think there's this unpredictability factor that creates fear in the hearts of even our top geopolitical foe.
1: Certainly. And, you know, his good mood is an indication that he was able to make progress. And I'm really glad to hear that, because this is an important meeting. I think it's more important than any other summit other than perhaps Nixon's in 1972. So this is movement in the right direction. As I mentioned, you know, there's a lot of instant analysis and assessments, which I think are wrong, because I think we're going to find, as time progresses, a lot more information. And this is an important one. This is the one that historians will argue with and to discuss and analyze, I think, for years, if not decades.
0: Jensen Huang, the head of NVIDIA, stayed back, and I know that he was speaking with business people in China. But the president, again, at the start of their bilateral meeting, again, was not part of the written agenda, you know, said, you know, these top CEOs are in the next room. I think it would be important to bring them in. And he brought them in the room, and they all got a chance to speak. And that was not planned, and that was not on the agenda. And I think, and it was very clear that President Xi was surprised that Donald Trump did that. How do you interpret that?
1: Oh, I think that is President Trump making Xi Jinping very uncomfortable, because, as I mentioned, these summits, the Chinese try to make sure that everything is settled in advance. And what President Trump did was he showed to Xi the power of the American corporate sector by bringing all these guys over. You know, there's a lot of, I wasn't entirely happy with the 17 people coming over, but I can see that it had an effect on the Chinese, and it was a good move. It was a power move. So Xi Jinping was probably taken aback by it, which is a good thing. It set the stage on a more level footing, because, you know, normally the Chinese have this great home advantage. Trump took it away from them. That's great.
0: Well, we really appreciate your insight. Thanks for scaring the living daylights out of me, Gordon Chang. I really appreciated that. It was in the forefront of my mind and in my consciousness the whole time I was there, but I'm not bothered by any of it, to be very blunt. I appreciate your time, sir. Thank you for being with us, Gordon Chang. Don't forget his book, by the way, Plan Red, China's Project to Destroy America. Anyway, 800-941-SHAWN is our number if you want to be a part of the program. All right, $6,000 an ounce. Well, that's the price experts are predicting for gold in 2026 this year. Now, we've all watched gold climb higher and higher over the last number of years, and silver too. And a lot of people are asking, well, what's next? You know, with the economy, uncertainty around the world, really, we're the one with the biggest growth economy in the world at this moment. For example, it's not me. Experts are seeing gold prices now march past $6,000 an ounce. J.P. Morgan is claiming, you know, $6,300. And banks, by the way, for the record, they usually don't make predictions like this. 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I've never regretted it. And the company I use today, because I still do it, is Goldco. 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
1: Denver County lost one of their longest-serving court judges Friday. Judge Andre Bruda passed away unexpectedly at the age of 59. They aren't releasing exactly what happened. He started his career in 1993 as a deputy state public defender. Outside of the courtroom, the court said Rudolph was an adjunct professor at the University of Denver Stern College of Law. Firefighters working the Sharp Fire in southeastern Colorado probably won't get much assistance from the moisture working its way across the state. Dave Bargenbrook, meteorologist for the National Weather Service, says winds could be the concern.
2: That's where there are more significant fire weather concerns, especially as we head into the afternoon hours here. We expect the winds to be increasing down there. So that could put some strong winds onto that new fire there and cause rapid fire spread, something we don't want.
1: A wildfire that started in the extreme northwest corner of Oklahoma quickly grew to 30,000 acres, jumping the state line and scorching 18,000 acres in southeastern Colorado. That's the latest. I'm Rob Dawson.
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4: Rain showers this afternoon. It's a wet and sloppy drive. There's a rain-snow mix in areas down through Douglas County, but wet roads there. And we have some problems. There's a crash south of I-25 approaching Castle Rock Parkway. Exit 185, that is in the left lane. Big delays heading up to Brighton. That's a slow one on eastbound 76, crash at Highway 2 Sable, blocking up the right lane. With traffic, I'm Susan Thielen.
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10: Hi, this is Gordon Deal. 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Is this better or worse for viewing? 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That's all coming up tomorrow morning at 5 on Freedom 93.7.
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0: website, PrayIFCJ.org. That's PrayIFCJ.org. Anything you can do to help out the people of Israel as they fight for their very survival is beyond needed. I will say this. I've always liked Dr. Mehmet Oz. Dr. Oz was one of the few doctors during COVID that would come on and say that he didn't trust Fauci, the science, any of it. And he took a lot of heat for coming on this program, my TV show, a lot of heat. Now he is exposing all of the fraud that could be coming out of healthcare services. I mean, we're looking now at billions of dollars potentially in all of this. Here's what he said.
1: And there's a reason for that. Half of the fraud we believe in the federal government could be coming out of healthcare services. We're a large rhino that can be stabbed effortlessly by foreign governments, syndicated criminal entities, and smaller time operators who can take advantage of the system. With, as Andrew pointed out, as little as a Medicare beneficiary number, which is basically a credit card to defraud this system. Unfortunately, that results in about $100 billion of estimated theft just from Medicare and Medicaid. That, just to put it in the context of affordability, which is a very important subtext of this discussion, we would be able to double the life expectancy of the Medicare Trust Fund if we could deal with the fraud issues in just in Medicare.
0: Then he went on to explain, Dr. Oz did, you know, it may be, there may be foreign government involvement in this, possible Russian, Cuban, mafia involvement in these fraud cases. Do we have to worry about Somalia? I don't know, considering what happened in Minnesota, but here's what he said.
2: When you allow bad people to take advantage of our social support systems in this country, you're providing an opportunity for corruption. COVID woke up the world to the fact they could take advantage of America, and specifically our healthcare system. That's why we believe there's foreign government involvement potentially. We have Russian mafia involvement in California. We have Chinese mafia involvement in New York. We believe Cuban mafia involvement in South Florida, with the fact that there's twice as many durable medical equipment suppliers down there.
0: Now, to his great credit, he says we have suspended 800 hospices and home health care providers in California. The amount of money we're paying for this, that means that's less money for people that are truly in need that we promised help and assistance to. Anyway, here's what he said.
2: We've actually just suspended 800 hospices and home health care providers in California. They billed last year over $1 billion. Now think about it. These folks, and by the way, one third of all hospice in the entire country is in Los Angeles. Not California, Los Angeles. I mean, how many people are dying in L.A.? Please. This is not rational that you would expect to have that many hospices. And we're shutting down, we believe, half of them because we don't think they're legitimately helping people. But this is the part I want folks to understand. These bad people, if they're willing to steal your money, they will happily steal your health. They will throw your life in the gutter. And we've witnessed it. These are weaponized professional hoodlums that are trying to take away something that is yours.
0: All right, let's get to our busy phones. Linda, you have any more questions about China? Are you good?
3: Yeah, you know what? I'll tell you what.
0: What?
3: I'm impressed by you. I really thought you were going to call out sick today. I was like, this poor bastard, no air conditioning on a Saturday night, still showed up on a Monday after not sleeping for 5 days. It's impressive, boss.
0: Didn't sleep a lot. No, I did not.
3: You sound good.
0: Pretty well, last night.
3: You sound awake. Great.
0: And I did a podcast today. I mean, I did
3: Bill
0: Belichick.
3: Oh, my God. Good grief. But
0: he was, you know how he does the press conference? You think he doesn't talk much? No. He talks, especially when he knows that I'm not. I just wanted to hear his book is amazing. His story is amazing. There's never been anybody as head coach that's won 6 Super Bowls. He's got 1-8 in total because he was the defensive coordinator for the Giants. By the way, I know you don't know what crossing the plane is, but you do know what a Super Bowl ring is, right? You do know that part.
3: It's a very big ring that some guys wear, yes.
0: Some guys and some girls. Mm-hmm. If you work for an organization, you usually get a ring. Okay. That might have gone right over the head. All right, let's get to our phones and say hi to Brad in Pennsylvania, Linda's hometown. What's up, Brad? How are you?
4: Hey, Sean. Thanks for taking my call. I really appreciate you and what your team do.
0: Well, thank you, my friend. Glad you called, and I did miss everyone not being on last week, but, you know, we tried to get on as much as we could.
4: And you do sound well for somebody that's been going without a lot of sleep. Anyway, I have a simple 3-point plan I think would be quite effective, and I'm interested in your take on it. If President Trump would

0: turn the Israelis loose to take out the next level of leadership in Iran. Basically, it's going to tell the next leadership level, we know who you are and where you are. Then he could turn the Kurds loose, and trust me, they'd do it at a drop of a hat. There's no love lost there. And while the IRGC, what's left of them, is focusing on the Kurds up north, then they could arm the citizens in the south. And basically, they've got them coming from the north and coming from the south.
1: I'm all in favor of arming the people in Iran. There, I can tell you and confirm that there's been attempts to do it, the Kurds to be a part of it. Unfortunately, my sources have told me that they've not been particularly cooperative and they're taking all of it for themselves or a big chunk of it. But there are other efforts and attempts that I believe will be made. And I think the president has said, if you listen to the president and listen, he's saying over and over again, he prefers peace, prefers peace, prefers peace. And I have been telling people his patience will run out. I think we're now at the point where it's running out. That's how I interpret it. I don't have any specific knowledge of anything. I'm just telling you my gut, knowing this man, he's given them every opportunity. And even the Iranian president now recognizes that his patience is going to run out. They're not. I mean, there are some people that are just ideological and think they're going to get 72 virgins when they die. And I guess it's a death cult. But there are people that would probably rather live. And those people have been trying to persuade the hardliners and the loyalists that remain. You better get smart here. And I would imagine what you're describing is probably not far away.
0: Yeah, I'm surprised he's lasted this long. Thanks, Sean.
1: Okay, my friend. God bless you. Appreciate the call. 800-941-SEAN, our number. If you want to be a part of the program, Scott, Utah, next. John Hannity Show. What's going on?
2: Good afternoon. Thanks for your work. I love the robust discussions. They're great.
1: Oh, thank you. Thanks for letting us do it.
2: Yeah, here's my big idea. We got about 50 trillion currently held in retirement accounts, mostly by people 60-plus. And that money is just invested passively instead of circulating through the economy. Most people are just deathly afraid of the steep tax penalties. So I think just for a short time, let's say 2 years, maybe 3 years, to have a sense of urgency, let's make withdrawals subject to a flat tax, you know, lower for middle-income retirees and a little bit more for higher-income retirees. And let's let those withdrawals start circulating in the economy. I think you'd wind up with, you know, the $50 trillion wind up with at least $1 trillion or $2 trillion in a boost to the GDP. But the money has to be used for, and this is key, home improvements, next generation home improvements, startup capital, education for your children or grandchildren, infrastructure bonds, so we could start working on infrastructure. There'd be great multiplier impacts from this. And all of these people, when these retirees spend, contractors would hire other workers, retailers would increase orders, manufacturers would expand production, services would go up. So, and I've named this, you're going to love this, the Boomer Economic Stimulus Tax Act, which is the best.
1: I personally love the idea. Well, people don't realize you're describing supply-side economics with a little bit of a twist by proposing this tax holiday for 401ks. I get it, and that would infuse a lot more money into the economy. But there is a lot of money coming online. People are beginning to see it now in their refund checks, and people are seeing it in they have less withholding from their weekly or biweekly check. So that's all having an impact for sure. And well, people that don't agree with supply side economics, now you've got the New Green Deal, radical communist status, redistributionists, etc., is somehow they think that if they don't confiscate wealth, that, you know, it's a zero sum game. They never factored it. When Reagan dropped the top marginal rate from 70% to 28% at the time, the longest period of peacetime economic growth in American history, Donald Trump did it. John Kennedy did it. And every time you do it, in the case of Reagan, for example, I'll use him, revenues to the federal government did not go down. They doubled. The problem was congressional spending. Oh, they see more money. They want to spend more. For every new dollar Reagan brought in, they spent $1.25. And, you know, spending becomes a big part of the equation. So I don't know. I think your idea is brilliant. But people do not. We are now in a fight for the heart and soul and the future of America. There are those that would have us become the continent of Europe and adopt radical socialism, climate alarmism, redistributionism, and it's a bad idea. Your idea is way better. Appreciate the call, Scott. God bless you, man. Chris in Maryland. Chris, you're on the Sean Hannity Show. Hi.
3: Hey, Sean. Ni hao ma.
1: I have heard that phrase before. Yes, sir.
3: Which means how are you in Chinese, right?
1: I am good.
3: Good. Hey, so how'd it go, man? What happened with the whole surveillance thing? Did you have to get changed in the dark like you were talking about? How'd you figure that out?
1: No, that was Linda's idea to bring a bathing suit when I took a shower. And I'm like, well, how does that work? Because I'm not a swimmer, so I don't ever really put on swim trunks, to be honest with you. But I remember as a kid, you usually would take your own underwear off and then put on, they kind of have underwear within swim trunks, or they did when I was a kid. What's the point? You have to get naked at one point to get the swim trunks on to take the shower, which means, you know, if they're really spying on you, they're spying on you, and you gotta not give a rip.
3: Hear ya. So was it a good trip? Did you get to like meet President Xi? Like, how'd that whole thing go down?
1: I did not get to meet President Xi. No, I did not.
3: Okay. However,
1: it's fascinating to see it up close. It is, I was not impressed. Well, I was impressed in one sense, and with Beijing. It's a modern city. I mean, if I had to describe the skyline, it was very similar to, say, a New York City environment. And imagine that with smog everywhere to the point you barely could see any blue skies ever. You just didn't see it. To watch the president of China roll out the red carpet the way he did was beyond impressive. I think they made every effort to show the president the respect that I think he rightly deserves. We'll find out in September. I would expect reciprocity when President Xi comes to the U.S., and I believe he's coming to Washington. So, it definitely is a tough trip, in as much as you spend a lot of hours in the air. I think by the time I actually got to my house door to door, and you make a stop in Alaska to refuel, et cetera. By the way, I've got some great videos, Linda, remind me to show you, of mountains with snow on them. I mean, it was crazy. But anyway, it's a once in a lifetime thing for me. Like, I don't think I'm going back to the Middle East anytime soon in my life. Probably not ever. And I was on that trip as well. Being on Air Force One is a great experience. But, you know, the reason for doing it was so that I can give you an up close and personal view of what happened. I can tell you that a lot of the way the media has reported this has been false, completely false. You know, the fixation on Taiwan was not the fixation in any of these meetings. The fact that they think it wasn't cordial, they don't know what the hell they're talking about. And the president, you know, being able to be himself, you know, just defines who he is and the person that you would expect him to be. Anyway, Chris, appreciate it, man. God bless you. All right, health, wellness, fitness, nutrition, longevity, all important, all in people's minds. And making smarter food choices is critical. Now, that's where my friend Peter Harris, his great family, come in. They are the people behind Grainberry cereal and Grainberry pancake mix. Linda loves Grainberry pancake mix. I don't eat pancakes, so I haven't tried that. But I love this cereal. It's amazing. And, of course, our favorite pasta sauce of all time. Linda, what's it called again?
4: You know, it's so sad. You're back from China. You still can't say it right. It's Silver Palette pasta sauce. You're still saying it wrong.
1: All right, it's not sauce,
4: you should have practiced on the plane. that would have been a good use of your time.
1: I can say it the way you say it. Silver Palette pasta sauce. You know,
4: nah, that's close.
1: Talk radio. I can say
4: you're
1: it,
4: there.
1: But it's just not accurate. You're wrong. I'm right. Anyway, Silver Palette pasta sauce. 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

That's going to wrap things up for today. We got a great Hannity tonight, 9 Eastern, on the Fox News Channel. Cash Patel, the FBI director, the Department of Homeland Security Secretary, Mark Wayne Mullen will join us. Keith Kellogg on the new developments out of Iran and some fallout from China. We'll get from insight from Victor Davis Hanson, Greg Jarrett, and Emily Campagna. Set your DVR tonight. Hannity, Fox News, yes, back in studio. Hope you'll join us. See you tonight. Back here tomorrow. Thank you for making this show possible.

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7: This is a Fox News alert. Gunfire erupts at a California mosque. I'm Tom Graham, Fox News. Terror at a San Diego mosque today. Two gunmen blamed for killing three men. San Diego Police Chief Scott Wall says both suspects are now dead.
8: Our two suspects that are deceased. We have three victims at the Islamic Center. All three are adults.
7: They are believed to be teens. Case considered to be a hate crime. The Islamic Center is the largest mosque in San Diego County. President Trump announcing he's holding off on a planned military strike against Iran, announcing on True Social today that serious negotiations are underway as a fragile ceasefire is in place. Over the weekend, the president said he instructed the U.S. military to be prepared to move forward with a large-scale assault on Iran. Meantime, President Trump weighing whether to resume combat operations against Iran. United Arab Emirates says its energy infrastructure was targeted.
9: UAE says its nuclear power plant was attacked from across its western border with Saudi Arabia. Iran was not named as the culprit in a statement from the Emirati Ministry of Defense. UAE says it was attacked by three drones. Two were shot down, but one managed to hit an electrical generator near the Baraka nuclear power plant in the western part of the country. It's the country's only nuclear power plant, which produces up to 25% of its electricity. Saudi Arabia also said it was attacked overnight by three drones. All were shot down. In Dubai, Lucas Tomlinson, Fox News.
7: Commuter chaos on New York's Long Island. Union workers with the Long Island Railroad shutting down the nation's busiest rail system. They're demanding better salaries and better health care benefits. On Wall Street today, the stocks finishing mixed, the Dow gaining nearly 160 points, while the Nasdaq fell 134, S&P 500 dipping just over 5 points. 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
7: The South Carolina Supreme Court has ruled a former attorney convicted of murdering his wife and one of his sons did not receive a fair trial. The court clerk in the first murder trial, Becky Hill, is accused of influencing the jury.
13: Attorneys for Alex Murdaugh, including Jim Griffin, say they filed a lawsuit against Colleton County Clerk Becky Hill.
14: She deprived Alec of his constitutional rights, deprived him of a right to a fair trial.
13: Hill was accused of telling jurors during trial not to be fooled by Murdaugh, to watch him closely, look at his movements, which prompted the state Supreme Court to overturn his conviction. Separately, the attorney general has said he will seek the death penalty in a second trial. Another attorney for Murdaugh, Dick Harpootlian, says he can't do that.
15: What does he know today he didn't know 5 years ago? Is there some new piece of evidence?
13: Murdaugh will remain in prison, serving time separately for several financial crimes. Jessica Rosenthal, Fox News.
7: A legal blow for accused killer Luigi Mangione in his trial for the murder of UnitedHealthcare executive Brian Thompson.
16: A gun and notebook, prosecutors say, link Luigi Mangione to the 2024 killing of UnitedHealthcare CEO Brian Thompson will be allowed as evidence in his New York State murder trial, according to a ruling by Judge Gregory Caro, who also gave the defense some wins, granting a motion to suppress evidence found during what he called an improper, warrantless initial search of a backpack at the Pennsylvania McDonald's where Mangione was arrested. Among the inadmissible evidence, a loaded magazine, cell phone, passport, wallet, and computer chip. Lillian Wu, Fox News.
7: L.A. ship packed with humanitarian aid from the governments of Mexico and Uruguay arriving in Havana today to help ease Cuba's spiraling crisis. The vessel departed from a Mexican port with 1,700 tons of grains, powdered milk, and other food items. Also, personal hygiene items are on board. Cuba's hardship has been exacerbated by a U.S. energy blockade of the communist island. I'm Tom Graham, and this is Fox.
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18: Trouble down in Douglas County. We're backed up southbound I-25. Down at Castle Rock Parkway, there's police activity just before exit 185, and that is blocking up the right lane, causing a delay. Getting real crowded on I-25, both directions, between the tech center and downtown. There's no problems. Cleaning up the scratch in Brighton, I-76 at Sable, and trouble with traffic lights, 26th and Federal. With traffic, I'm Susan Thielen.
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22: 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This past weekend, I worked until 3 o'clock. You know, as I'm watching the headlines here, I'm thinking about Trump's approval rating when it comes to Iran. It is waning, folks. The president also put out a Truth Social a short time ago saying that he's going to put a pause on attacking the Iranian regime tomorrow. He spoke to Abdullah, this guy or whatever. And, you know, listen, you all know me. I filled in twice last week. I'm going to fill in again this Thursday. I'm a MAGA supporter. I voted for Trump every single time. He's my guy. But at this point, I really think that what may sink Trump politically is not obvious. It's not Democrats. I don't even think it could be the economy. I think it's going to be gasoline prices. It's gas prices, because that is kind of it's a concrete visual representation of the economy. And right now we're all pissed off that we're seeing the price at the pump continuing to go up. And as we know, everything is connected. And when you see the price at the pump go up, you see everything else go up as well. And we are already struggling financially. And we know that we hired Trump as the businessman that he is, as the billionaire, successful art of the deal businessman that he is, because we needed to be brought back from the brink of disaster. That's what 77 million Americans voted for, because what Joe Biden did to this economy, what he did to gas prices, and Trump, as soon as he got into office, he closed down the border. He started fixing the economy, and he solved war after war. This Iran war. And that's the one promise that defined Trump's political identity. The promise that separated him from Bush and the neocons, the endless war establishment. No new wars. America first. And I feel like now there's a shadow growing over his presidency, because every time the United States becomes entangled in another major Middle East conflict, you know, Homeland Security officials, they're warning of extremist violence here at home, you know, and we don't know yet what happened in San Diego. I don't know if you just saw the headlines there. Islamic Center, three men are dead. The two teen suspects are also dead. Police are saying it's a hate crime until it's not. And this threat, it's not theoretical about. So we've got the issue with the gas prices. And then on top of it, we're seeing so much hatred right here in the homeland. Let's not forget about the Islamic terrorists behind Fort Hood, San Bernardino, Pulse nightclub, the Boston Marathon bombing, the New York truck attack. There was a Gracie Mansion attack. Those two kids that threw bombs at the mayor's mansion. I mean, this year. And then federal authorities say they just disrupted multiple Iran-linked terror plots involving Jewish institutions inside the United States. I mean, enough is enough. And now we got these gas prices also. People can't just afford this. They can't. We don't want to lose our lives because of psychos that are inspired by like ISIS and the terrorists and all this other crap. We got our own problems here at home. We've got enough. Or in our paychecks, nobody's paycheck is going up along with the gas prices and the utility prices and all that. And it feels self-inflicted. It feels self-inflicted that if Trump doesn't reverse course quickly, I really think that the political consequences, they're not good. They're not good, because I was sitting in the anchor chair when the war was announced, right? When Trump said, we're going to demolish them, we're going to get rid of them, this was in June, right? We're going to get rid of their nuclear facilities. It's going to be, listen, remember this? This was in March. Clip one, take a listen.
0: Can we wrap this war up this week?
1: Yeah, sure.
0: Okay. Will we?
1: I don't think so, but it'll be soon. Won't be long. And we're going to have a much safer world when it's wrapped up. It'll be wrapped up soon. We're going to have a much safer world. I had an obligation to do this. I didn't want to. I called it an excursion. I didn't want to make this journey. We had the highest stock market in history. We had low gas prices. Everything was good. And I know exactly. I know what, you know, you're going to do it. People are going to raise the price of oil. And that's good. But I know that. But that's a very small thing compared to allowing them to have. You want to see a stock market go down? Start letting them hit you with nukes, okay? I think I said it this morning. I think it's a very small price to pay.
22: Okay, I get it's a small price to pay. And then let's play clip number two, where he said it'll be over in just a couple of days. Listen to this.
1: Iran is just a military operation to me. Iran is something that was essentially largely over in 2 or 3 days. Because the Navy was wiped out almost immediately. The Air Force came next. The anti-aircraft came next. I mean, we're flying over Iran. We could take out their electric capacity in 1 hour.
22: Okay. I get it. I get it. And I want to support the president. I don't want to get blown up in nuclear obliteration. I get it. I get it. But right now, I think the greatest threat facing the presidency is, yeah, we talk about radical Islam. We talk about the invasion, the infestation. We talk about all these things, but it's the economy stupid, right? It's the economy stupid. And people are hurting. And then Trump's comment where he was like, well, I get it. It was taken out of context, but come on. People are suffering. They are. They are. It's not a hoax. I get what he was saying. Affordability is just a hoax. I'm telling you, people, I saw online on social media, multiple people in these mommy groups, and they're saying, listen, I have a master's degree, and I can't get a job. I can't afford my utility bill and my mortgage. I can't pay this. I can't pay this. I talked about it last week about how the average rent here in New York City is now over $5,000. It's bad out there. You know how many Americans are making good livings? They're making six-figure salaries, and they still can't make ends meet. They're still living paycheck to paycheck. Do you remember once upon a time that $100,000 was a lot of money? It's nothing now, right? It's like, it's crazy. It's crazy. Why are we doing this to ourselves? We voted for Trump because we knew he shut down the border. He did. No more illegal aliens running around here that I'm seeing, as bad as it was, right? The Roosevelt Hotel, not far from here, you'd see them all congregating outside. We're spending billions of dollars. We're still spending, by the way, a lot of money on the illegals and their health care, their breast implants, their fake vaginas and the fake penises. By the way, we're also in California. They're even giving free laptops with porn to prisoners. That's a whole other subject. So we got all this fraud. We got all this waste. President Trump is trying to clean it all up. But when it comes to the economy, stupid, right? That's that famous phrase. This is a self-inflicted, and he needs a reverse course. I'm not a geopolitical expert, right? I'm not a military expert. I'm none of these things, but I am an American expert because I'm an American, just like all of you. You guys are all experts in your own lives. And everybody knows the economy, we are suffering. We are. Like, I mean, I make good money, and yet all of it goes away. All of it's going away. Tax this, tax that. People are spending over $100 now to fill up a tank of gas. And we know that anything that is transported, which is basically everything, goes up when the gas prices go up. And so we kind of feel a little duped that we voted for a guy that was going to put America first, right? That was going to say, you know what? F you, Middle East. I'm sorry to say that. I really do, because we got our own problems. We got our own problems. We need to focus on America first. We got homelessness. We got drugs. We got the economy. We need more jobs. We need more factories. And Trump is that guy, and he was doing it. And then this war happens. This war happens. So President Trump, like, not like he's listening to me. But I'm sure he's listening to all of you, because you're all voters. We need to make our voices heard that whatever he needs to do, he needs to wrap up this war quickly, efficiently, and now. I'm Lydia Serrani, filling in for Jesse Kelly. You can catch me on social media at Lydia News, LIDIANEWS. We come back, we're going to talk a lot more about this and more. Don't go anywhere.
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22: 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Thrive in the chaos with Chalk. All right, back to the topic. We're talking about Iran and how I believe that Trump needs to end this war as quickly as possible. Again, I'm Lydia Serrano. I'm filling in for Jesse Kelly. You can catch me on social media at Lydia News, LIDIANEWS. President Trump saying that he is delaying another planned attack. We know he was just in China. And at this point, we feel a little like, okay, we voted for you because you're the president of peace. You are the guy that said we are not going to be in forever wars. We are not going to be the world's police. We are not going to keep giving our billions and billions of dollars away. We're going to stop doing that. That's what he said, because that's what they've been doing throughout history. We have our own problems. We are going to be America first. We voted for him. 77 million Americans voted for Trump for this very reason. We didn't want a politician. We don't want to hear about weapons of mass destruction, right? But do I believe Trump when he says that they had nuclear capabilities? Absolutely. But I remember a few months ago when he bombed the S out of them. I thought that was done. He's destroyed their military. He's destroyed their Navy. He's destroyed the regime. Like, what is there left? My fear is we're going to put troops on the ground. We do not want American lives to be lost. And then, of course, everyone's blaming Israel. Everyone thinks this is Israel. Israel, Israel, Israel. They're the ones. And you're seeing the hatred towards the Jews. I mean, here in New York City just last week, night after night outside of the synagogues, they were preventing people from going in to pray. You had guys dressed up as jihadists with like faux suicide vests. And it's just getting worse. I don't know what the San Diego, what the motive is behind that Islamic center, but it's two teenagers, according to police, that are responsible. And I pray it's not MAGA, right? I pray these are not some right-wing nut jobs that went and did that, because they will use this. They, meaning the left and the Democrats and anyone who hates America, they will take any little thing wrong that anybody with any, even if the person does not wear a red hat, they'll say he's wearing a red hat. So this is every time I'm on TV, the first thing they say when I say all the violence comes from the left, and I give all the examples, right, of all the leftist attacks, Charlie Kirk, da, da, da, I give them all. They come back with January 6th, which we know what that was really about, the undercover informants and all that other stuff. And now we're not like these people. We are not low lives. We are not hateful. Now, do I appreciate Trump, the way he speaks to people, the way they speak to him. He goes, you want to talk S to me? I'm going to give it right back to you, like he did on Easter Sunday when he said, I'm going to blow up your civilization to the Iranian regime, and people all outraged about it. And I kind of like it when he cuts people down that deserve to be cut down. I get that. But we are not like them. Hateful, murderous terrorists. And so I pray to God that these two teenagers that went into that Islamic center and killed those three men, that they are not anything to do with Christian nationalism, with Republicans, with MAGA, with Trump, or anything. I pray that's not the case. And it probably won't be, but we shall see. We shall see. But that's what we're seeing. We're seeing in the streets all this hatred. All this hatred, all this strife, because that's what happens throughout history, right? When the economy starts going down, their crime starts going up. We're seeing the teen takeovers. I'm going to be talking about what the real, yeah, teen, they're mostly African Americans. Yeah, they're blacks. They're black kids that are doing the teen takeovers. You see a white kid here and there. I'm not saying white people are not capable of it, but at the end of the day, why is this happening? You could be purple. You could be neon green. If you grow up without a father, if you grow up without a real mother, if you're just being raised by a grandma, if you are on constant government assistance, if you're not going to school, it doesn't matter what color you are going to grow up to be a savage. I'm not even going to call you an animal because I don't want to put my dog Chloe down. You're going to grow up to be an animal. And that's what we're seeing throughout DC, throughout the United States. We're going to get into that in a little bit. But I have some phone calls already. So the number is 1-877-377-4373. I will be taking your phone calls after I do this interview. 1-877-377-4373. So, you know, Trump, we got these elections tomorrow night. I'm doing cutting coverage for Newsmax from 7 p.m. until midnight. I know it's a long night. So I'll be doing that and covering the primary. And so I'm concerned about the economy and how it's going to affect Trump, how this war is affecting Trump. Because the one great thing about Republicans is that we are independent thinkers. I said this to a guest once. I said, how come the Democrats, they always vote together? They always vote as a unifying block, right? But the Republicans, we don't do that. And somebody came back at me and said, and they're right, it's because we are independent thinkers. We are not sheep. And so even if we disagree with Trump, even Massey, look at him. He's disagreeing with Trump, and now Trump's trying to get rid of him. Rand Paul, you know, and that's the one thing I don't like about Trump. It's okay to disagree. Now, is it okay to be hateful? Is it okay to vote no on every little thing and be disruptive? No. So that I get. But now he's coming after Boebert, and now there's this whole big interview about her, of this. It's just getting really ugly. It's getting really disgusting and ugly. And that's my concern with tomorrow night. Trump is endorsing about 95% of the primary candidates. So Trump is going to be on the ballot. He is going to be on the ballot. And we're already seeing who could be emerging for 2028 here. We're already kind of seeing it. And I'm telling you right now, AOC, she's running. She is running. She even gave a speech behind bulletproof glass. You can see the video on my social media at Lydia News, LIDIANEWS. You could see her there. It's like she's the woke Pope behind the bulletproof glass. And she's talking about a South and North and this and that. Let's listen to this. Clip number 8, AOC.
7: When they ask, what do we do in this moment? I feel helpless. What action can I take? It is time for the North to pull up to the South. It is time for New York to pull up to Alabama. It is time for all of us to come to Georgia, to Louisiana, to Tennessee, to Mississippi, and let them know exactly what they have on court with this injustice. They think they can draw us out of power. They do not know the sleeping giant that they just awakened.
22: I'm impressed that she could name all those states right off the top of her head. Very impressive, AOC. And good luck. I want her to run. I want Kamala Harris and AOC to run. Even better, I want Jasmine Crockett. You name it. It'd be so great. We're going to talk more about our key primary races, South Carolina, you name it. I'm Lydia Serrani. Don't go anywhere. Great guests coming your way. And I'll be taking your phone calls. 1-877-377-4373.
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13: 23rd Judicial District Attorney George Brockler is excoriating the governor for commuting the sentence of a man who shot a Douglas County deputy.
14: Brandon Kreitzer was sentenced to 50 years in prison after shooting at Douglas County deputies, hitting one at the end of a weeks-long crime spree in 2008. 23rd Judicial District Attorney George Brockler says his commutation has consequences.
15: This miscarriage of justice now is actually going to end up springing in the future his co-defendant.
14: Kreitzer will be paroled June 1st after serving 15 years. Brockler says he's worried about the governor's power and that the system needs to be examined.
13: Reporter Connor Shreve. While Colorado's Front Range enjoys soaking rains, portion of the high country could see a few inches of snow.
16: It looks like we'll have accumulating snow in places like Estes Park. They'll get a few inches of snow. Red Feather Lakes. As we head farther south along the Front Range, Evergreen, Conifer, not quite as much snow there.
13: The National Weather Service's David Bargerbrook says the southeastern part of the state won't get much rain where fires have been active. I'm Rob Doss.
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18: Trouble down in Douglas County. We've had a couple of problems. Southbound I-25 at Castle Pines, wreck cleared out. And there's police activity southbound I-25 before Castle Rock Parkway at exit 185. The right lane block there. It's only a 10-minute delay on southbound I-25. That activity is pushing more traffic on 85, running busy out of Sedalia. And trouble at traffic lights, not working at 26th and Federal. With traffic, I'm Susan Thielen.
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22: The Jesse Kelly Show. I am Lydia Serrani filling in for Jesse Kelly. You can catch me on social media at Lydia News, LIDIANEWS. I'm getting some phone calls on the board. I'm also getting your social media messages. Patrick O'Hara, I hope you don't mind. I'm reading this out loud to you. You said you agree with me to a point. You're a grandfather, but you also add that Iran cannot have a nuclear weapon or the ability to make one. I'm willing to pay whatever amount. I will eat crackers and soup. Again, Iran cannot have a weapon. You say America first, but unless Iran gives up that ability, we will not be safe. I agree with you, because what's the point of having lower gas prices if we're all dead, right? If we've all been blown up in a nuclear blast. But there has to be some sort of happy medium. And why is it up to us to stop Iran? Because you think they would just stop at blowing up America? They'd blow up everybody. That's what pisses me off, that everything is on our shoulders. Where is Europe? Where's France? Where's England? Where are all these countries? Where are all these democratic nations? Where are they coalescing behind a unified front to stomp out this evil, this Iranian regime, this threat of radical Islam, nuclear weapons? It's always on our shoulders. I'm not saying, oh yeah, let's be wimps and let's be whatever, you know, female body parts, and let them do whatever they want to us, and we have to be proactive and reactive. But why are we always having to pay the price? And then we're paying figuratively and literally.

0: Talk to me about the kind of push and pull that a lot of people, America First, MAGA, Republicans, whatever you want to call them, people that love this country, they feel conflicted when it comes to this war. And we just want it to end. We want things to go back to normal. Talk to me about that inner conflict that so many voters are going through right now.
1: Well, I think it's overstated, to be perfectly honest with you, right off the front end, to the extent that it's an inner war within MAGA. The supporters of the president, by and large, are backing him in this effort because, like the caller you just referenced, Lydia, they understand that the threat here is an Iranian nuclear weapon, and that's not really anything you can achieve a middle ground on. That is final, and the United States, as the preeminent superpower, if we want America to remain the kind of global power that is ensuring the safety and security of Americans who live here, if we want to put America first, then we have to ensure that psychopathic enemies who want to literally wipe us off the map cannot achieve the weapons that they need to do so. But having said that, obviously there are Americans who are feeling pain at the pump. Granted, I will say that pain is a lot less than what was anticipated at the outside of this war. The president is overperforming relative to the expectations that were set and the kind of negative prognosticating that was coming from the left of center media at the outset of this conflict. And the president has overperformed to date. So I think that he will continue to do so. And I have to tell you, Lydia, I think that they're going to land this plane before the midterms, that you're going to see a major shakeup in this conflict between now and November. And that's going to result in Republicans overperforming relative to what expectations are for them at the ballot box.
0: I agree. And I think no one wants to end this war more than Trump does. I don't think he wants it to go on. I don't think he wants it. But he's also a smart man. What makes President Trump such a smart man is he doesn't think he's the smartest man in the room. He doesn't think he's the smartest man on the planet. What he does is he surrounds himself with very, very intelligent people. And clearly he's listening. I think he's listening to his advisors, because somebody like me, I don't know foreign conflict. I don't know military I don't know any of this. I just don't want war. I don't want high gas prices. And by the way, I have an electric car. You know, I have an electric car. It doesn't even impact me directly. My husband has a gas car. I mean, you know, it's not even like a personal thing. It's just I'm tired of us Americans always carrying the burden. And that's what it feels like. And so do you think he can land this plane before? Because I'm not even talking about the Tucker Carlsons and, you know, now even the Megyn Kelly and the other naysayers, because I think they're just kind of amplified voices, right? I don't think they actually represent the true MAGA movement, the true America First, the true Trump supporter. But do you think that the midterms won't be effective? What do you think about tomorrow night?
1: Well, Lydia, we won't hold the electric car against you, but I will say
0: that... It's a Tesla.
1: Okay, all right. Well, in that case, we give you a pass. No, I think with respect to the midterms tomorrow night, you'll see the test of this hypothesis of the Tucker Carlson candidate, right? The sort of pseudo-libertarian who is now aligning with the left more than the right on everything from immigration to economics to foreign policy. Is there actually an appetite for that within the Republican Party? If Thomas Massie wins, then I think, yeah, maybe there is. But I think more likely the president's preferred candidate, Eld Gowron, who is a farmer and a military veteran, is very likely to get past the finish line. But yeah, this is the contingent within the MAGA movement that we're being told by both this sort of dissident right faction of the podcast sphere, as well as left of center mainstream media, that is some growing faction. And oh, by the way, we just happen to agree with the Democrats on everything. Look, if Thomas Massie had gotten his way on the reconciliation bill, Border Patrol and ICE wouldn't be operating right now. They would have zero budget. So this is what is being put to Republicans tomorrow night when they go to cast their ballots in Kentucky's 4th Congressional District. And I think, yeah, if Trump loses that race, then you can talk to me and there'll be some indication that the ship is really not right. But if the president does see through that race with his preferred candidate getting victory, I think we'll be in strong position. And more than that, it's a different conversation once we get past these primaries.

0: we get to the general election, both because the situation in Iran will be different. But look, Trump is the same in all of these scenarios. He's always willing to negotiate with an open hand, but he's got the other hand behind him with a closed fist in case things don't go right. In China, yeah, this past week with the negotiations with Xi, you can see that the president can play nice and move toward, you know, a sort of productive working relationship, even with an adversarial foe. You even see that with his conversations with Zohran Mamdani in the White House, okay? Mm-hmm. But these fanatics in Iran are really terroristic and radical and have proved totally incapable of negotiating toward any productive solution to date. They're hell-bent on going nuclear.
1: They want to destroy us. They've made their voices clear, and that's why Charlie Kirk, God rest his soul, he said that Islam is not compatible with Western civilization. I mean, I know we say radical Islam, but if you are a true follower of Islam, I don't know if you want to. I'm just saying this is my opinion. If you are a true follower of Islam, if you study the Quran, I have not studied it extensively, but I've studied it enough that it is incompatible. It is incompatible, and yeah, we're supposed to be at war with anybody who they deem as a non-believer, as an infidel. So I understand what Charlie Kirk was, what he was fighting for, and what he was doing, and he became a martyr for this country, for his faith, and it's incredible. You know, the show of faith that we saw this weekend. Real quick before I let you go, Jesse Arm, again, vice president of the Manhattan Institute, what did you think about the Rededicate 250 at the National Mall this weekend?
0: I thought it was exciting to see. Look, we've got a spirit of patriotism that is coming back into the country. The president is doing these things up and down Washington, trying to beautify the environment, whether it's replacing the pool at the Washington Monument between there and the Lincoln Memorial, which hasn't been done in ages, and is really taking the effort. Look, I live in Washington, D.C. I'm in New York City frequently, but Washington is my home. And when I go out here and I see National Guardsmen protecting the city and beautifying the environment and deterring crime, I think that's a good thing. I think it's important to have a capital that respects itself and respects right. The nation. And when Americans come here from all over, especially they're coming in droves this summer to celebrate the nation's 250th anniversary, it's very good that they have a president who's interested and focused on cleaning and beautifying our capital.
1: Amen. Jesse Arm, thank you so much for joining us. And where can people find
0: Thanks for having me. Sorry, say that again.
1: Where can people find you if they want to follow you?
0: People can find me on X, on social media. My handle is Jesse_Legg, or off the Manhattan Institute website. It's super easy, just manhattan.institute.
1: All right. Thank you so much, Jesse. All right. When we come back, I'll be taking your phone calls, 1-877-377-4373, 1-877-377-4373. This is Lydia Serrani, Lydia News, Lydianews, like news like you watch on TV. I see Tom, Eric, Ed, and more on my screen. I'm getting your messages, and we'll be right back.
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8: This is Michael Brown on Freedom 93.7. Colorado can't build enough housing for the living. Turns out, neither can we manage enough space for the dead. Lafayette has a cemetery problem. Lafayette Cemetery has been open since 1891. 5 acres, 2,100 visible grave markers. Sounds manageable, except the city hired archaeologists with ground-penetrating radar and discovered there are actually 3,504 caskets down there. Workers digging new graves kept hitting other people's remains. The state archaeologist recommended shutting it down permanently. Now, about 130 families who pre-purchased burial plots are being told, sorry, no room here. One family paid $25 for their plot decades ago and buried their mom there. Then dad died. And the city said, Lafayette said, hey, there's another cemetery 5 miles away. The Lafayette City Council tabled the issue. Of course they did. They'll take it up again Tuesday night. Colorado, where we can't find space for people above ground or below ground. This has been the Michael Brown Minute. 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
1: Oh, some STP coming your way. I can't believe Scott Weiland. What a treasure, right? His voice. This is my millennial self talking here. Welcome back to the Jesse Kelly Show. I am Lydia Serrana. You can follow me social media at Lydia News. I got some good videos there, LIDIANEWS. 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Let's go to the phone calls. Let's go to Ed from Florida.
15: Yeah, hi, Lydia.
1: What's on your mind, Ed?
15: Yeah, Lydia, you're doing a great job. I watch you on Newsmax. I'm originally from Staten Island, New York. I came down here 20 years ago because my company gave me an offer I couldn't refuse when I came down here to Florida 20 years ago at the 9/11 attack. So
1: enjoy.
15: I used to work on Wall Street, so I know the game of the whole BS. And you're doing a great job. And I agree with you that Trump really should start acting fast on this, because I love the guy, too, like you do.
1: Mm-hmm. Yeah, we do. And that's what, you know, it makes, I think he knows it too. Ed, thank you so much for calling. I think he knows it, that, you know, we have our own problems at the end of the day. Even Mother Teresa said that, I believe I don't know the exact quote, but she said, if you want to do something great, start at home. Like that's where you always have to start, at home. You can't go around fixing everybody else's problems. You have to start at home. And I know, yes, in order to protect the homeland, we have to protect ourselves from a nuclear blast. But I mean, haven't we blown them up already? I mean, what more needs to be done? I understand they have to give up all their capabilities, but I thought we blew them all up. So that's why I'm just asking the questions. I'm confused. Let's go to Eric from Mississippi.
16: Hi, Lydia.
1: Hey,
16: I'm a combat veteran from 2003. I served in Iraq in 2003 for the invasion, and I saw things that were so horrific that men have to do. And now it looks like everything is repeating itself. I support Donald Trump. I think he's a great president, but I also think that there is too many political party members that are blocking him from accomplishing his mission. Mm-hmm. And these people want to continue their mission so that they can make money out of war.
1: Mm. Eric, well, first of all, thank you so much for your service. Thank you. Thank you. Thank you. You give me goosebumps, because I have some friends that also were in combat, and they told me they are not the same individuals that they were when they went over there. And so it is sick, right? But it's true that this is a money making operation at the end of the day. War can make people very, very, very rich.
16: It is. And I think that there's too much politics that make money that way, and they're forcing our country to do this.
1: Mm-hmm.
16: I am no longer Republican or Democrat. I think it's all garbage.
1: Mm-hmm. I don't blame you, Eric. I don't blame you. I think a lot of people are feeling like they don't know what party they belong to. They definitely know they're not Democrats, but now they're just kind of like feeling a little duped in a way. Eric, thank you so much for calling us. And again, thank you for your service. Tom from San Antonio, what's on your mind?
17: Hey, Lydia, can you hear me okay?
1: I got you loud and clear.
17: Hello?
1: Yeah, I got you, Tom.
17: Hey, Lydia, how are you?
1: I'm fine, thanks.
17: Hey, so I just wanted to say, that's awesome. Thank you. I think Trump is doing a better job than I actually thought he would do. Mm-hmm. I've never voted for Trump in any of the three primaries because I thought we had some great options out there. Mm-hmm. And I thought he's a little polarizing, and I was worried that he wouldn't win. But I think he's doing a great job on so many aspects, from closing down the border,
1: yep,
17: Title IX protections, even the price of gas back in 2022 at the high of Biden was $5.01. Today it's $4.51. It's 10% cheaper today than it was 4 years ago. If Democrats were in power, it wouldn't be $5.01. It'd be $7.01. I think his energy policy is good. There's so many things he's doing. We don't have two tiers of justice anymore. We're actually going after Antifa.
1: I agree with all of it. Everything. Everything. I mean, thank God. Could you imagine if we had Kamala Harris as president? God help us. God help us. There's no question he's a great president. But when it just comes to the war, I just want it to be done already. Like, I want it to be done. I'm not saying we didn't go in there for right reasons. I'm not saying he's being lied to. But I want it to be done. Right? I mean, is that what you know? What do you think, Tom?
17: Well, I mean, and obviously that's a big thing, and I was building to that. But, you know, the Iraq war was 20 years. And, you know, Trump campaigned against no forever wars. But we've been in this thing for 2.5 months, which is 1% of 20 years. We are at 1% of those. And of course, if this thing, I think he's definitely smart enough to get out of there before the midterms. And I think this is all going to be gift wrapped before then. And he could pull out today, and a lot of people would be happy with what we've accomplished over there. But I still think he has some unfinished business, and I'm okay with some little bit more
1: Tom,
17: pain.
1: Tom, I don't want to cut you off. Yeah, I agree with you. Tom, I agree with you. Thank you for calling in because we got to go to break, a hard break. Thank you so much, Tom. If you want to call back again for the next one, feel free to call back. I love intelligent conversation. I'm Lydia Serrani at Lydia News, LIDIANEWS. We'll be right back. Yeah, she put in the
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24: Police saying it's a hate crime until it's not. I'm John Saucier. Well, a Fox News alert, a horrifying scene at a San Diego mosque today. Three people killed and a pair of gunmen opened fire at the Islamic Center of San Diego. The police chief there is Scott Wall, says both suspects are now dead.
25: There is no further threat. Both suspects in this case are deceased.
24: The two shooters believed to be teens. The case is considered to be a hate crime for now. The Islamic Center is the largest mosque in San Diego County. President Trump says he's called off planned strikes on Iran tomorrow.
26: At the request of leaders of Qatar, Saudi Arabia, and the UAE, President Trump says he is holding off on a military attack on Iran planned for tomorrow. In a social media post, the president says serious negotiations are now taking place, and in the opinion of Arab allies and partners, a deal will be made, which is acceptable to the U.S. Still, President Trump says he's ordered Pentagon leaders to prepare to go forward with a full, large-scale assault of Iran on a moment's notice in the event an acceptable deal is not reached. At the White House, Jared Halpern, Fox News.
24: U.S. Attorney Jeanine Pirro is cracking down on teen takeovers in Washington.
27: It is a familiar scene in our nation's capital these days. They are known as teen takeovers as mobs of teenagers get in trouble in what authorities are calling violent and disruptive gatherings. On Saturday night, two groups of apparent teenagers clashed in a Chipotle restaurant. Police say witnesses told them one group of juveniles was inside the restaurant when another group went in and a fight broke out immediately. U.S. Attorney Jeanine Pirro says she will hold parents accountable if they don't take responsibility for their teenagers.
28: This terrorizing is going to end. And the message that lawlessness runs the streets is over.
27: In Washington, Mike Emanuel, Fox News.
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24: A judge issuing a key ruling in the trial of Luigi Mangione, the suspect charged with killing UnitedHealthcare CEO Brian Thompson in New York City last year. Here's Fox's Eric Schon with the very latest.
2: The key piece of evidence, the alleged murder weapon, will be allowed in. But the judge threw out other evidence against Luigi Mangione. New York State Judge Gregory Carroll ruled that Altoona, Pennsylvania police illegally searched Mangione's backpack when he was arrested. Because they had not received a search warrant, Mangione was nabbed as he was sitting at the McDonald's, and police officer Christy Wasser looked through his backpack. She then took that backpack to the police station. Judge Carroll ruled the search at McDonald's was not legal, and what was found there will not be allowed at the trial. He's excluding the gun magazine with bullets, cell phone, passport, wallet, and a computer chip.
24: Mangione has pleaded not guilty to the charges against him. His state murder trial is set to begin on September 8th. An Iraqi national is facing charges in federal court in New York, accused of plotting more than a dozen terror attacks in response to U.S. and Israeli strikes on Iran. Here's Fox's Alexis McAdams reporting from New York City.
5: The DOJ says it wasn't a question of if this was going to happen, these terror attacks, but just a question of when it would. And the feds believe it was possibly going to happen any day. So now 32-year-old Mohammed al-Sadi is facing federal charges here. According to the DOJ, the senior commander of an Iranian-backed terrorist group has been involved in nearly 20 attacks that were either being planned out or had happened already. That includes the attempted murder of two Jewish men in the UK. That happened just earlier this month, not long ago. So this is all ongoing, this investigation. Investigators say a Somali-born British citizen there stabbed two men in London.
24: Officials also claiming the suspect planned bombings in the United States, Canada, and Europe. The suspect claimed he was a political prisoner and a prisoner of war. He now could face life in prison if convicted. In New York, I'm John Saucier, and this is Fox News.
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7: Crowded highways out here. New crash causing problems. This is on 6th Avenue, eastbound 6th Avenue, approaching I-25. The center lane is blocked off there. Emergency crews on scene causing that delay. I-25 loading up between the Tech Center and downtown. Pretty busy. Looking better in Castle Rock. Had a crash on southbound I-25 cleared out. And trouble with traffic lights at 26th and Federal. With traffic, I'm Susan Phelan.
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1: I am Lydia Serrani, filling in for the one, the only Jesse Kelly. You can follow me on social media at Lydia News, LIDIANEWS. And there you can see some videos. One of the videos I put up there is this one that went viral over the weekends of these kids fighting at a Chipotle. Let's take a listen to these thugs, these savages. I'm not calling them animals because that would be too kind to call them, how they destroyed a Chipotle in D.C. Clip number 19. All right. Yeah. And you know what? You hear some laughing. They're doing the video. This is happening, recording it, putting it on TikTok and the social media. And, you know, we're seeing across all across the United States, the cities that, you know, the cops are calling them teen takeovers, these mobs of juveniles. They're flooding the shopping centers, the restaurants, the downtown districts, you know, neighborhoods, and they're terrorizing people. They're terrorizing. It's complete mayhem and chaos, and barely anybody's getting arrested. I just played that audio for you from D.C., and it's just they're acting like psychos. And America's, you know, like me, everybody's asking the same question. Where are the parents? Where are the parents? What are they doing about it? Do they even have parents? Do these kids even know who their parents are? Well, Jeanine Pirro, who is now the D.C. attorney, U.S. D.C. attorney, she said she has an idea. And she's going to try to implement it where she wants to institute $500 fines for parents and maybe even jail time for parents. She's warning parents, if you can't get your kids under control, then we're going to put you behind bars. Clip number 18.
28: Happened this past Saturday night at Chipotle in the Navy Yard. And what we're seeing increasingly across the district is not only unacceptable, it is violent. It is dangerous and it is illegal. And I am here to tell you it is going to stop. And parents, I'm talking about you now. This is a different scenario than any other time in the history of the district, because we are looking beyond those individuals who are committing the crimes, irrespective of how old they are. And we're looking at the parents to make sure that they understand that they are responsible for the upheaval that is going on in this district that is impacting everyone who lives here. This kind of thing is destroying the quality of life in the district. The residents are finding it extremely difficult to enjoy public parks and spaces as well as waterfront areas. And mm-hmm. the residents are starting to feel like these out of control teens are taking away their happiness and their quiet enjoyment.
1: Yeah, I mean, you know, in Washington, D.C. alone, police data shows that more than half of all carjacking arrests since 2023, guess who was involved? Children, kids, teenagers, since August of 2023 alone. So, okay, let's break it down again. These are police statistics. Half of all carjackings are being done by kids. Since 2023 alone, 333 carjackings, right, suspects, 56% were minors, more than half, 56%, and some of them as young as 12 years old. We got 12-year-olds, right, that can't even shave yet, that are going around and carjacking people, acting like wild thugs, going in and destroying property. Over the past 2 years, D.C. recorded more than 1,000 carjackings, 72%, they've got guns, right, and look what happened in Texas. Look what happened in Austin, Texas this weekend. Police say teenagers ages 15 and 17 were behind at least 12 random shootings across the city in less than 24 hours. Four innocent people were shot. Apartment complexes were hit. Fire stations were shot at. Homes were sprayed with bullets. And police say the teens stole vehicles. They used stolen guns. They forced nearly 200 cops to respond while parts of the city were placed under shelter-in-place orders. Teens are terrorizing communities. We're seeing this in L.A. Where are the parents? This is not isolated incidents, okay? This is not a teen thing. This is not a social media thing. Mayor Brandon Johnson of Chicago, he'll tell you this is a Trump thing. They'll tell you that this has to do with the economy, right? They'll tell you that this is because of economics. No, this has to do with a family breakdown. That's what we know. This is moral collapse. This is no God, no faith, no foundation at home. That's what's happening here. A lot of these kids right here, they're growing up in the projects, right? They're being treated like animals. So then they're growing up to be savages. They're growing up to be wild thugs. They're not respectful to their parents. If they know who they are, they're not respectful to their teachers. Absolutely no consequences. They don't have to show up to work, to school or anything like that. And then on top of it, that's why they're not respectful to businesses and they're not respectful to the police. These kids need to be held accountable. They need to be put behind bars. They need to be behind bars for years, not weeks, not months. I'm talking years. That's what there needs to be, a strong message sent out to these kids. Because if you are grown enough to do something like this, and you are grown enough to accept the consequences, and that's what it is. Like, I mean, I've given this, my daughter is very well behaved. She really is. I'm not just saying that because she's my child. She's very well behaved, because all I have to do is look at her. That's all I have to do is look at her, and she knows to stop. Because guess what? That's what my parents did to me. All they had to do was look at me. My parents never hit me. They never had to like beat me or anything like that, because all I knew they didn't mess around. All they had to do was look at me. And I knew, God help me, oh God, when daddy comes home, oh God, mommy's going to come, because they stood together, a united front. Doesn't matter. Yes, look at the videos. We're calling it teen takeover. We're seeing that the majority of them are blacks, right? Okay, let's call it what it is. And it's because of what we know is going on in the home, in the African-American home, right? That it's acceptable, it's culturally acceptable to not be married, to have multiple children by different men. This is not me being racist. So I'm like, oh my God, how could she say something like that? I am saying the truth, and you all know it. And it's not just that culture, it's other cultures. But that's what the problem is here. It's become culturally acceptable to not have the father in the home, for the parents not to be married. And instead of incentivizing success, we're demonizing it. And because the less money you make, the less educated you are, the more beholden you are onto the government, the more money you will get. And that's why they don't want to make more money, because they don't want to lose their food stamps. They don't want to lose their free housing. They don't want to lose free this, free that. They don't want to get married, because then it's a two salary income. You understand what's happening here? So then they get the side jobs, the cash jobs. It's all a scam. It's all a grift. Do you understand? The more kids you have, the more money then you get, instead of the opposite. We should be giving apartments to people if they finish high school, if they give the college. Like, I'm not giving them apartments, but do you know what I'm saying here, right? I know you guys are, I feel it. You're agreeing with me saying, Lydia, you're right. Because we are right. That's what the answer is. And then throwing all these people, many of them are maybe uneducated. They don't have the father at home. They don't even have the mother home. Maybe it's a grandma. Maybe it's the aunt. Maybe it's this one. Maybe it's that one raising them, right? You throw them all together in a housing project that's dilapidated. And then what happens? Crime breeds more crime. And it's just this vicious cycle goes on and on and on. We didn't see this kind of thing back in the, right? We didn't see this from the African-American community decades ago, because back then they were getting married. Back then they weren't getting all the free cash they were getting. Like, that's what this is about. This is about defrauding the government, and to make sure to keep the income low so you can keep the cash flow, the free money coming in. And in the process, the kids are getting hurt, and they're running wild, and they're acting like savages. I'm Lydia Serrani. I'll be taking your calls in a moment later on. 1-877-377-4373. 1-877-377-4373. You can follow me on social media at Lydia News, LIDIANEWS. We'll be right back.
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1: 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I'm Lydia Serrani. You can follow me on social media at Lydia News, LIDIANEWS. That's LIDIANEWS on social media. Just got some news about that San Diego Islamic center shooting. So the two teen suspects, they killed themselves. Three adults are dead, one of them being, they're calling him a heroic security guard. But what's also interesting, they don't know a motive yet. Police say it's hate until it's not hate. They said that these two teens are possibly hate paraphernalia in their car. So we don't know what the motive is yet, but we do know that the happens at this Islamic center. It's the same mosque where two of the 9/11 hijackers, Nawaf al-Hazimi and Khalid al-Midhar, they helped crash American Airlines Flight 77 into the Pentagon. They spent significant time and received assistance from associates while living in the area, and they attended this very same Islamic center, this mosque in San Diego. So two of the 9/11 hijackers went to this mosque. The two teen suspects are dead. And the president also commented on it and said that it's a terrible situation and he is investigating it. Meantime, let's get back to the other topic that I was talking about. It's the teen takeovers. And instead of Mayor Brandon Johnson or the mayor of Detroit or Chicago or all these, or like the Democrats, what is the number one killer of Black Americans, especially when it comes to young Black males? What's the number one killer of young Black males? If you asked a Democrat, they would say white supremacy, right? If you asked somebody out on the street, probably right here in New York City, who is the number one culprit? Who is behind the killing of Black men? They would say white men. They would say police, right? They would say police officers. Maybe they'd even say MAGA. Do you know who it is? It's other Black men. That's who kills Black men. The biggest killer of Black men are other Black men. So the Democrats, why aren't they talking about that? Because the violence is happening in these areas, in their communities. And what is AOC doing? What is she doing? Is she talking about what can we do about the family structure, about investing in education, more after school programs, do we have preachers they're too busy talking crap about President Trump, and AOC acting like she's the Pope, acting like she's Trump. From, you know, like now, because Trump got shot at on July 13th in Butler, Pennsylvania. Now she's talking behind bulletproof glass, which I put on my social media. You could see it for yourself how ridiculous it looks at Lydia News, LIDIANEWS. And now she even adopted, before she talked like this, and oh my God, and now she's talking like, and we will bring Mississippi together. We will bring. Now she's become a Southern Baptist preacher. Clip number 8.
0: They ask, what do we do in this moment? I feel helpless. What action can I take? It is time for the North to pull up to the South. New York to pull up to Alabama. It is time for all of us to come to Georgia, to Louisiana, to Tennessee, to Mississippi, and let them know exactly what they have uncorked with this injustice. They think they can draw us out of power. They do not know the sleeping giant that they just awakened.
1: What happens? What are we talking about? The redistricting that you guys wanted to do by race so you could win more because you wanted to cheat? Or is it the voter ID that you guys say that Black people and Spanish people and married women are too stupid to get on their own? I mean, what is the injustice that they are facing? What is the injustice? I mean, I'm at a loss because, like I just told you, that if you, so, when I was a reporter at Fox 5 here in New York City for like 7 years. And I remember we were doing stop and frisk, they wanted me to do it's called a package, a report on stop and frisk. So they said, Lydia, we want you to go to Harlem, talk to Black people there, and they'll be upset about stop and frisk. Stop and frisk is when police can come up to you and stop you and frisk you to make sure you don't have a weapon on you. And they don't really need probable cause. And so this was it was a good preventative measure. It was a good proactive policing. So they said, go to Harlem. And this was my liberal, you believe it or not, there's some libs at Fox. So this was my liberal managing editor. He said, go to Harlem, go talk to the black people there, Lydia, and the black people. They're going to be upset about this. So I want you to get both sides. And then I want you to go to the upper, go to the Upper West Side. And, you know, because that's where all the families and they're going to want this, you know, because it's going to keep them safer, you know, and because there's more families there that are on the Upper West Side. So I did exactly what I was told. I went to the so-called like more urban, more, you know, African-American, Hispanic area, Harlem. Would you know it? Every single person of color that I spoke to in Harlem, they're like, yeah, girl, we need it. We need those police. We need more police. We need more police. We need more stop and frisk, Lydia. Yeah. This is what... So I was like, I could not find a single normal black Hispanic person that was against it. They said, we need more cops, not less cops. We need them to be more involved, not less involved. That's what they told me. Then I went to the Upper West Side, where it's mostly liberal, right? A lot of very Jewish families, very, you know, whatever, you know, like, yeah, kind of a lot of families and just very liberal. Anyway, white, very white. So I go there and person after person, I said, well, they want to do the stop and frisk because of this, that, to keep everybody safe. Oh no, that's horrible. No, you can't do that. You're keeping the black man down. That is racist. So it was a complete opposite. It was a complete opposite. And every single time I was, you know, covered a lot of crime as a reporter. Every single time when I was in South Carolina, I was a reporter there for many years. I was in Westchester County, New York City, you name it. Every time I would go to these black and brown neighborhoods, they would always want more cops, not less cops. More stop and frisk, more proactive policing, not the opposite. So I promise you that if you actually talk to law-abiding, normal black people, normal Hispanic people, not these thugs, not these lowlifes that we're seeing on TV, not the ones that make the viral moments, I guarantee you they're sick and tired of it too. They're probably more sick and tired of the garbage that we are seeing on our social media than we are. They're probably embarrassed and they're disgusted by it. I'm Lydia Serrano. I will be taking your phone calls. 1-877-377-4373, 1-877-377-4373, and I'll be talking to Joe Pinion coming up next.

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2: 23rd Judicial District Attorney George Brockler is excoriating the governor for commuting the sentence of a man who shot a Douglas County deputy.
3: Brandon Kreitzer was sentenced to 50 years in prison after shooting at Douglas County deputies, hitting one at the end of a weeks-long crime spree in 2008. 23rd Judicial District Attorney George Brockler says his commutation has consequences.
4: This miscarriage of justice now is actually going to end up springing in the future his co-defendant.
3: Kreitzer will be paroled June 1st after serving 15 years. Brockler says he's worried about the governor's power and that the system needs to be examined.
2: Reporter Connor Shreve. While Colorado's Front Range enjoys soaking rains, portion of the high country could see a few inches of snow.
5: It looks like we'll have accumulating snow in places like Estes Park. They'll get a few inches of snow. Red Feather Lakes. As we head farther south along the Front Range, Evergreen, Conifer, not quite as much snow there.
2: The National Weather Service's David Bargerbrook says the southeastern part of the state won't get much rain where fires have been active. I'm Rob Doss.
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7: Crash on the highway eastbound 6th Avenue. It's approaching the ramp to I-25. Looks like the right lane is blocked there, causing that delay. I-25, both directions between the Tech Center and downtown at about 30 minutes. We've got some slowing on I-70 westbound toward Brighton Boulevard. Eastbound 70 getting out past 225. Delays on 270. Watch for traffic lights. They're out at 26th and Federal. With traffic, I'm Susan Thielen.
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19: 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I am Lydia Serrano. 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And then I fill in during the week. We're talking about New York City. We're talking about, New York City, crime, teens, people out of control. They're disgusting. I mean, think about it. You had people here in New York City running the streets wearing fake suicide vests and dressed up as jihadi terrorists, and nothing happens to them. They can steal. They can destroy stores. They can do whatever they want. They don't have to go to school. And then they know they can just put their hands out and the government gives the money. That's the problem here. They're too reliant on the government. If they knew that, you know what, if I don't go to school, if I don't get my education, if I do X, Y, and Z, this will happen to me. So there is no consequence to their actions. There's no reaction to their actions. That's the problem. And that's why they're walking around entitled and thinking they can do whatever they want. We've seen all the videos, right, on social media, at Walmart, at Target, where they're destroying. And then as soon as a cop comes up to them, they say, oh, it's racism. And as I'm watching that Chipotle video from over the weekend that went viral and I put it on my social media, I'm looking at it. And that was just a clip of it, like a 2-minute clip that I saw. Where are the cops? How are they not there right away? I guarantee you by the time the cops showed up that they were gone already. I can guarantee it. Where are the police? Oh, by the way, you can also see on my social media that the Philly sheriff, it's not relatively new, but it's an example of DEI gone wrong. And that's also what's happening in the police departments. You have cops that don't care about being cops. They're just in it for the pension. They're just, you know, gliding on by. They don't care. I'm sorry to say that. And I'm very pro back the blue. I'm very.

0: videos and I commented and I said, she, and this was a white female police officer, I said, she has no place being in that position. She should have been fired for that because she could not even handle a suspect. And he was significantly older than her and he overpowered her. Had that passerby, which was a man, not come in, stepped in and stopped, she could have been killed. She could have been killed. That's why women on the front lines in the military, women on the front lines when they're out there in the battlefields of New York cities like New York City, they have no place. I'm not saying women don't belong in law enforcement. They have their place and they have their duties that they can do that. But when it comes to where you need the testosterone, right, where you need that strength, you need a big, strong man. And you could be a man and be weak and fat, too. So we need to up our game. They should have fitness tests every single year. And if you can't do the job, then get out. You should not hold the job. Just like my job. I do TV for Newsmax full time. If I couldn't do my job to the best of my ability, guess what? I would lose my job. If I could no longer write my scripts, if I could no longer think on my feet and come up with a good topic and interview somebody properly or do what I needed to do, or I could no longer read the teleprompter or whatever, I would lose my job. No one would say, well, she's been doing it for 5 years. Oh, they need more women. That offends me when someone's like, well, Lydia, maybe you should be in primetime because we need a woman. No, how about I should be in primetime because I'm damn good. I'm good at what I do. That's what I want. And so I think that's what's happening in our law enforcement, too. They're too focused on being diverse, right? Diversity, equity, and inclusion. And that includes with women. And that includes with women. And they are jeopardizing our safety, women and fat men. Fat old men, right? Or out of shape, whatever, out of shape men. They have no business running after suspects and they don't want to run after suspects. So that is the problem too. I gave this gross example of just, it happens again just the other day where I saw a crazy, insane person ranting and raving like a lunatic, started defecating on the streets. This, that, whatever. As I walked another block, I see a cop and I said to the cop, there's a guy down the block with his pants down. There's children. You know, they're going to see that. That's just, okay for me. That's one thing for me. I don't want to see that. It was disturbing to me, but a child should not be seeing a grown man private parts. That's disgusting. I said, you can arrest him for exposing indecency to a child. That's a felony. Okay. He just looked at me and shrugged his shoulders. So, because they don't want to get involved. They don't want to get involved. And it's sad. It's sad that cops are acting like that. And I understand it and I get it because they're upset too. But you know what? Like, there's a lot of people that would love to have a 6 feet, because you know they get paid a lot of money here in New York City, the cops. Eventually, they start making some really good money. And their pensions are fantastic after 20 years. It's amazing. So these are good jobs. They end up, I'm not saying they're not dangerous jobs, but that's why they get the pensions. That's why they get paid good money. That's why they have the overtime. So do your job. Do your job. And do it to the best of your ability. And if you don't have the ability, then you should not be a police officer. Meantime, we have our socialist mayor. He's a communist. He's a straight up communist. Oh, look, I think I get my guess, Joe Pinion. He called back, Chris. So let's see if we can get him. We can get him on, Chris. You can call him again, Joe Pinion. We're trying to get him. He forgot he was coming on. But in the meantime, let's listen to Zoran Mamdani, who's our communist mayor here in New York City. He actually had the gall to quote the great Ronald Reagan. Clip 10.
1: This morning, I cannot help but think of the words of our 40th president, Ronald Reagan. He famously said, "The 9 most terrifying words in the English language are, I'm from the government and I'm here to help." It's a good quote, but I disagree. I think 9 more terrifying words are actually, "I worked all day and can't feed my family." We are going to use the power of government to lower prices and make it easier for New Yorkers to put food on the table. When government understands its purpose as serving the very working people that it has left behind time and again, it can make a difference in the most pressing struggles facing our city today. It's not just that government can help, it's that government must help. And our government will help.
0: Oh, God. Oh, God.

0: Yeah, they want to make the government your daddy. All right, don't go anywhere. When we come back, we're going to have Joe Pinion. He joined us a little late, but better late than never, and good things come to those who wait. We're going to talk about what's going on in the cities, the crime, the fatherless families, the lack of a foundation, the lack of faith. That's what's going on. We are talking about a societal breakdown that must stop. Joe Pinion coming your way. Don't go anywhere.
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2: Good news. 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
15: Welcome back to the Jesse Kelly Show. On with me right now is my friend, colleague, Newsmax host, Joe Pinion. He also ran against Chuck Schumer, right? Chuck Schumer, right?
16: Yep, the Charles Ellis Schumer, the man, the myth who continues to destroy America, one bad piece of legislation at a time.
15: So, Joe, we were talking about it before, these teen takeovers. I played the audio of that Chipotle video that went viral. Jeanine Pirro now saying that she wants to fine parents $500, even put maybe parents behind bars. What do you think is really at the root of the problem here?
16: Well, look, we always say it starts in the home. I think, really, you look at that video, you can't be anything other than heartbroken to understand that there are communities that are dealing with this, not just the families that have to deal with the aftermath, but communities that are being held prisoner by this type of reckless disregard for the law. And so I think our hearts have to start there. And I think that is what Jeanine Pirro is trying to do, to say that people should not be forced to live in a world where all of a sudden absolute bedlam is going to erupt in a place where they're selling burrito bowls and cardboard and tinfoil. This is insane. And so I think that's just where I am right now, saying something has to change. Parents have to have a level of accountability. And while I'm sure the left is going to start squawking about how this is somehow draconian, I remind people they're the same individuals that say that the parents of school shooters should be dragged and dragooned and somehow held accountable. So if we think it starts in the home, there has to be accountability emanating from the home. And hopefully this puts everybody on notice that this kind of behavior will not be tolerated.
15: As a black man yourself, how disheartening must it be to see the majority, if not all of them, be part of the black community? What is going on in the community? And I said this before, the number one killer of young black men are other young black men. And if you ask normal, law-abiding black and brown people, they're the ones that are not only hurt the most by what's going on, the crime, they're the ones probably most disgusted by what we're witnessing.
16: Well, perhaps the most striking part of what Jeanine Pirro was talking about today was the fact that in the span of less than 2 days, there were 30 guns ripped off of the street. And so this is not just about kids behaving badly. Mm-hmm. There are children up and down the socioeconomic ladder every day doing things that are completely and undeniably and unimpeachably stupid. But this is about a generation of children, and particularly clustered in some of these urban hubs, but particularly Washington, D.C., where there has been zero accountability for individuals effectively holding communities hostage, who are not just criminally minded, but homicidally minded. And so we have to let people know this is not going to be accepted. This will not be tolerated. There shall be consequences, not just for you, but for your family, out of the belief and the hope that somehow the fact that their actions might actually jeopardize their own family, their own mothers, both financially and also criminally, might in some ways bring them to yield.
15: You know, I did a story this weekend on my show about suicidal empathy, because there was that story of that Rommel Burke, he is a suspect that he's a 32-year-old. He was a Broadway dancer, became a repeat offender. He's the man that the NYPD says he shoved that Russ Falzone, the 76-year-old retired teacher, to his death down those subway stairs. I put the video on my social media and I talked about it. Back in April, he was arrested for attacking a woman on the street. And reportedly, according to the New York Post, the white woman, 23-year-old liberal, said she didn't want to press charges because she didn't want to be responsible for putting another black man behind bars. So suicidal empathy is when this empathy ends up killing yourself. And I feel like a lot of these liberals, specifically when it comes to women, they wear their compassion like a crown, but it almost ends up being a blindfold to what's really going on in the world. Had she helped police put that guy behind bars, maybe that 76-year-old Russ Falzone would be alive today.
16: Well, look, I think this level of empathy rears its head in our daily lives for all of us. It's the person who is driving you in Uber, who is going so slow it might be unsafe, or who seems to have difficulty changing lanes, but at the same time, you don't want to be the one responsible for preventing them from making a living. But there are ripple effects for this unchecked empathy, and it results in people actually getting harmed. And so when you realize, even if you looked at the studies that have been done by the New York Post, where we had over 300 people that have committed close to 6,000 shoplifting offenses in New York City, where we realized that there was a handful of reoffenders that were committing most of the enhanced felonies all across the city, we have to realize that an inability and a refusal to hold people accountable today causes unchecked and unimaginable pain for individuals tomorrow. So that is what's at the core of this. I don't believe that we're here to try to have some type of malicious intent. It's really an abundance of love that says, if we love our neighbors, we shall not allow them to have to wonder if their next trip to Chipotle is going to erupt in madness, and we shall not allow communities to descend into the type of chaos where those type of scenes become normal.
15: I know. It's unfortunate, because you do have a heart, because at the end they are children. And how many mistakes did we make as children? I know I'm not the same person I was when I was a kid, and I don't want a mistake a kid made, maybe because he wanted to be cool and he wanted to go viral on social media, determine the rest of his life. But he or she also needs to face consequences for those actions. Joe Pinion, where can people find you? I know you're hosting National Report on Newsmax all this week, right?
16: I'll be hosting National Report all week, 9 to noon Eastern Time. 3 hours of fun. Wake up with us over at Newsmax. But you can find me at Joseph Pinion on X, or I am Joe Pinion on Instagram. But lots of things happening right now. We're heading into the midterm. Things that have to be discussed. Gerrymandering mayhem all across our nation. So find me wherever you're on social media. Keep it locked on Newsmax, Real News for Real People, and we look forward to seeing you out there, folks.
15: All right, Joe Pinion, this week alongside Edie Hill, 9 a.m. until noon on Newsmax. All right, thank you, Joe. All right, make sure you tune in there. All right, when we come back, we got a lot more to discuss. I'm seeing that there is, mother said, weapons and vehicle missing on the suspect, the San Diego Islamic Center shooting, so we're following that. We're also following the teen crime. Do you know in D.C. over the past 2 years, more than 1,000 carjackings, 72% involved firearms? Yeah, It's a mess out there, but we're going to talk about it. Again, I'm Lydia Serrani, filling in for Jesse Kelly at Lydia News, LIDIANEWS. And you can watch me on Newsmax Saturdays at 5, Sundays at noon. We'll be right back.

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4: Two gunmen opened fire at a California mosque. I'm Tom Rigotti, Fox News. Two suspects are dead along with three victims in a shooting at a San Diego mosque. Fox's Jonathan Hunt reports.
5: What we know from San Diego police and the FBI right now is that two teenage suspects opened fire at the Islamic Center of San Diego. The teenagers, believed to be 17 and 19, then drove away from the scene and were found dead in their vehicle. Police arrived on scene within minutes of the first 911 calls and found three victims, all men, outside the mosque near its entrance. Heavily armed police officers immediately began searching the buildings on the property, including a school that serves pre-K to third grade students, who were then led away by police holding rifles.
4: The Islamic Center is the largest mosque in San Diego County. President Trump writing on Truth Social this afternoon that he's called off a planned attack of Iran tomorrow. The president has been unable to reach a deal to end the war with Iran, but he seemed more optimistic today.
6: I was asked by Saudi Arabia, Qatar, UAE and some others, if we could put it off for 2 or 3 days, a short period of time, because they think that they are getting very close to making a deal. And if we can do that where there's no nuclear weapon going into the hands of Iran, I think, and if they're satisfied, we will be probably satisfied also.
4: The president speaking at an event to introduce the TrumpRx.gov website aimed at lowering drug prices for Americans. Commuter chaos on New York's Long Island. Union workers with the Long Island Railroad shutting down the nation's busiest rail system. They're demanding higher pay and improved health care benefits. Stocks mixed on Wall Street today, with the Dow closing up 160 points, but the Nasdaq losing 134. 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